0: up and said, was this the greatest Alabama drive of all time? Do you know what drive we're talking about? And it wasn't the Alabama-Auburn game.
1: Was it McCarron?
0: No. Now, you're thinking a 99-yard play. No, this was the drive that tied the game in Auburn when Bryce Young was quarterback.
1: Oh, yeah.
0: Mm-hmm. And I was bringing up Bond as a receiver who left Alabama after, you know, his moment in the Iron Bowl. You know, catching that, he's on a Daniel Moore print. Well, Ja'Cory Brooks was the recipient of the catch that tied the game in that one that sent it to the crazy overtime and Alabama ended up winning. He left Alabama, too. Isn't it interesting how many players have had moments like that, which we always think of the great rivalries. We think of Alabama-Auburn for sure. And they have this moment in that game. And you can think about it. You know, doing the Lutz or Cam Newton for Auburn or the kick six and Van Tiffin for Alabama. These guys are in the lore of Alabama history in the football game with Auburn. And then they didn't finish their careers. And he went to Louisville, Ja'Cory Brooks, who made that catch, which was a huge play, obviously, in the final seconds of regulation. And Isaiah Bond basically almost walked it off. But they left. And to me, just still, it's crazy. I don't get it. But that's the nature of the game now. You know, it's just like you had franchise players in the NFL. This guy played his whole career willing. They don't do that anymore. That doesn't happen anymore. And it's not happening in college now. So.
1: I don't think. I think in the person that is going to be that person who is going to stay is generally going to be a quarterback. He's gonna get the money.
0: Well, it's gonna be who's gonna play. You're gonna pay him, and I assume Alabama had the opportunity to retain those guys, but they got outbid. They decided they weren't worth that much. You would have tried to keep Bond and Brooks, I would think.
1: Well, the time of waiting your turn, Ty Simpson is the last of the quarterbacks waiting their turn to be an Alabama quarterback. Correct? Wouldn't you say that?
0: He may be. I don't know. The next guy might be one of these other guys.
1: But
0: what's the waiting the turn? You're right. He waited his turn. He did. Waited several, you know, till his final, and it'll be in his final year. He went on and he worked it into the NFL. Those guys I just mentioned, I don't think they've really done anything in the NFL yet. Doesn't always correlate there. We'll wrap up sports with, let me one more thing here. And I didn't bring this up, and I guess I can talk about it for a moment now. I saw these posts this weekend, all right? I told you I went and played pickleball this weekend over in Millbrook. I went to Opelika yesterday. I hadn't played in a while. Driving back from Wetumpka, I roll sports from pickleball into a news story. And I'm on 14, and I'm driving along, and I run over something. I didn't see it. It came out of nowhere. I didn't know what it was. It made a lot of racket. I was like, what in the world was that? I hope it wasn't an animal. I'm driving along Highway 14 back almost to Tallahassee from Wetumpka. Well, I get home, my son, driving the car, and it had a little piece that had fallen off. And I saw him turning into our subdivision. I was like, I think that's him. It's Jack. And I was like, okay. When I get in, he says, look, this came off the car. I said, really? I said, where did you just drive from? He was at a wedding this weekend playing music. And he was right ahead of me. It was something off his car, I believe, that I ran over myself.
1: Oh.
0: We went back and found it, put it back on there. It worked. It was scratched up a little bit, but able to piece it right back in the next day. The next day, I received messages from some people. I said, did you see what was this? Is about Travis Baker's first one to send it to me. Did you see what was happening on 14? People were throwing rocks at cars. I was like, no, I did not see that. And I get on Facebook, and I see there were tons of them. And I said, that explains it. Apparently, I either ran over a rock or part of his car. And he probably got hit by a rock, somebody throwing it. These fools were doing this, and there were multiple reports. And these are just the reports. This is probably not everybody that got hit. Of windshields being busted by this stuff. People driving down the road, apparently.
1: Yeah.
0: Throwing rocks at cars. Big rocks. Doing major damage. I hope they catch these bozos.
1: Our pastor's wife. Had it happen to her?
0: No, I know. I could count 10 people that I've read just online, and a couple of, and one of Jack's buddies, too, was one of them. I don't know how many people they hit with these things.
1: I'm going to tell you that. It's
0: dangerous.
1: My wife told me, said, well, what would you do? I said, first of all, I'm going to wheel around, and I'm coming, and I'm grabbing the old head cat that I got in my thing, and we're going to have some issues. Because I'm going to tell you, if you hurt somebody in my car, if you hurt my kids...
0: Well, it could have caused a wreck.
1: It could kill you.
0: That could have killed you, or you could have hit somebody when being shocked and being hit and distracted by
1: that. I mean, that right there, and whoever it was, they need to be prosecuted to the fullest.
0: Are they going
1: to
0: find them or catch them? That's just it.
1: That's the thing about
0: it. You got to think if they did that many, somebody saw something.
1: This is what I told my wife the other day. I said, if you see somebody in the ditch, stop.
0: Well, see, this is one thing that stood out to me. Yeah, and I'm driving again. I'm along that highway. And everything had to happen kind of fast. But I saw a car on the left coming in my direction, in the other direction. And they looked to be slowed and kind of off the road. Now thinking about it, either that person was startled or hit, or they might have been the one doing it. I don't know. I couldn't really tell. I couldn't give you a description probably because it's night. It's hard to tell what you saw. And again, it happened really fast. But somebody hopefully has the information. And I don't know. I think it was... right around the jurisdiction point, so I'm not sure if it's a Tattlesy police thing that'll be working on it.
1: Somebody said it was Wheatump.
0: So it's going to be county
1: somewhere in there.
0: It was close.
1: It was close.
0: Yeah, it was very close to the jurisdiction line.
1: The jurisdiction was Wheatump.
0: Okay. Well, I was curious about that. I didn't know for sure. But I don't know what... I know people think it's funny to do things and be juvenile, and of course you assume it was young people. You assume that. There's no guarantee it was that. But what's great about it? And you did it to multiple people causing all this damage. What was so big a fun kick out of that?
1: I don't know.
0: And could you imagine?
1: That is deranged. That's like a serial killer, dude.
0: Yeah.
1: That's to me, you're doing that. And listen, I don't want to give these people, any indication that we're on to it and, they'll come, I'll show you.
0: Yeah.
1: Yeah. That's the mentality that I think these people are. Is, well, I got away with it. I'm going there after that.
0: I don't really know what drives them. So let's go have some fun. Let's go get some rocks and let's go do some damage to some cars. And who knows what could happen to those people driving down the road?
1: I'm gonna tell you this: if I find them,
0: there's got to be some leads there. Somebody saw something, and maybe you report it to the police. If you do, however, we'll try to. Maybe keep tabs on that. That was crazy. All right, we need to hit a break. Wake up call, WTLS. Score 94. Fun 101. Weather. Heat advisory in effect. Today and tomorrow. Temperatures in the upper 90s. And the heat index, it says, up to 109. Sunshine today. Clear skies tonight, low 76. A 40% chance of showers and thunderstorms tomorrow. We're in the mid-90s the rest of the week as well, all the way to the fourth weekend. It's Saturday. Independence Day, of course, there's a chance of some of those late afternoon and early evening thunder showers in the mix as well. Right now, 75. More coming up Monday morning. Glad you're with us. Good morning, Sandra. She's logged on watching on Facebook. Hello to Kelly as well. Jamal, we see you there. Thank you.
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3: This is Clint from First Methodist, the Tallahassee. In Matthew's parable about the bridesmaids, what was the foolish bridesmaid's real problem? It was worldliness. They treated Jesus as one good thing among many other good things. He mattered, but so did everything else. And when life forced a choice, the other things usually won. That is a quiet danger for all of us. We can think, Jesus loves me and God is gracious and I prayed once and I attend church sometimes, so I'm fine. But Jesus wants all of us and not just a corner of our lives. This does not mean we have to go sell everything, although Jesus may call some to do that. It means that we surrender everything to Him and spend real time with Him and let Jesus' will reshape our life. Let's pray. Father, forgive me when I love the world more than you. Take all of me so that you are first and you're not just one thing among many. Amen.
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0: Wake Up Call, WTLS, Score 94, Fun 101, also on Facebook. Veronica Harris is here. We're getting ready for another edition of the Alabama Has Talent competition. It's coming up, and it will be just over a month away, Veronica. I know we talked about this just a little while back, but you're trying to get folks in. And it's August the 1st at Mount Vernon. So really, I mean, it's coming on fast. So
1: very fast.
0: Good to see you again. Appreciate
1: Thank
0: you coming down.
1: Yes. Thank you. Thank you for having me.
0: Well, let's talk about it. I know it's August 1st at the Mount Vernon Performing Arts Center. And last year, great show, had good talent. I know you're receiving applications and videos now. What's it look like so far?
1: Well, the adults have really shown up for sure. And so we pretty much have all the adults. But still, if somebody wants to apply, we would love to have them. But the kids, you know, they're starting to show up also.
0: Good. Yeah, this is new. The kids, 3 to 16 division. Last year you had talked about, I'd like to do two. The numbers didn't stack up. Do you feel like you're going to be able to have enough to do a kids competition this year?
1: Yeah, we do.
0: Okay, good.
1: Yeah, and so I think kids need a lot of encouragement. And so I commend the parents who are like, do this. To get out there and show your talent. So I really commend the parents who are working with their children to get on stage.
0: How many have already signed up in that age group?
1: Four.
0: Okay.
1: Yeah.
0: But there's what would you like? What's a magic number for you? What would be good?
1: 10.
0: Like to have 10. And you have in the adults, is that what you have or more?
1: With the adults, last year I went at 15. I got more than that, but we only showcased 15. If not, it's going to take all day.
0: Yeah.
1: So this year we already have all the adults.
0: Yeah.
1: But there is a selection criteria. I have not gone through it quite yet to see if everyone truly has talent. So we always take a few extra in case, unfortunately, a few really don't have talent.
0: Yeah, there's a bit of a, I wouldn't say an audition, but you are supposed to turn something in to make sure that you know, if you get on the stage, it's an honor just to be able to get on the stage. You're putting quality folks up there for people to see, right?
1: Yeah, this is not the Gong Show. For those who know the Gong Show.
0: I remember the Gong Show.
1: You know the Gong Show, yes.
0: Oh, yeah, Chuck Barris.
1: Yes,
0: yeah, I love it.
1: Yeah, so this is not the Gong Show.
0: Well, see, we're not going to let Trey, who just walked out of here and does karaoke, go out with a bag over his head.
1: No, you know? I'm not going to have that.
0: Oh, don't worry. Yeah, so August the 1st is the date. Time is getting close.
1: Yeah.
0: But it's a big event. We talked about this last time some, but this is such a big day. It's not just the fact that you have the competition, but you have all the folks there around the theater on, the street selling, food and items like that. It was a lot of fun last year. I know that.
1: Well, you know, the idea behind it is, you know, everything's free for the vendors. So if you're a vendor, if you want to get out there and market your business, come, just sign up, obviously. And we have food trucks. And the idea being that big business gets a lot of business, but the small business, people don't necessarily know them. So this is the idea of getting out there, getting your business known, and making a good time. So even if you don't go to the show, you can still come and support the businesses.
0: Yes. It's a Saturday again this year. So, and do you know some of the vendors that will be coming this year?
1: Yes, yes. Yeah. And then some of the food trucks. There was one in particular. She's a young lady. I had to guess her age, maybe 21, 22, and she's got a food truck. And I just said, would you like to be a part of it? And she said, yes.
0: Yeah.
1: And I was... You know, that's the thing about our society. We have got to encourage people, especially young people. And when I saw her as a young person trying to have a food truck and a business, and she was here in Tallahassee, I said, I'd love for you to be a part of it. And that night, she I want to be a part of it. So, a lot of the food vendors, I think she has hot dogs and funnel cakes and all sorts of fun stuff. And then there's one guy in particular. He's going to be coming from Birmingham. And he's got, I think he does corn on the cob or something like that. And it's really good.
0: Oh, yeah. I love those when they dress them up and
1: Yes.
0: I know what you're talking about.
1: Yes. Yeah. I experienced it 2 years ago and I'm like, wow, this is so good. So, so all sorts of food vendors, but not too many to make sure everyone, gets an opportunity to, it's not overwhelming. Everyone makes a little bit of money. But if you're driving by, please stop by, support the vendors, and of course, support the talent.
0: So do you have kind of time set for when these shows will go on the stage? Because it'll be two different parts, obviously. Yeah,
1: so, I'm happy you asked that question. So for the kids, it starts at 10 a.m.
0: All right.
1: And it's still a four-hour block.
0: Yeah.
1: And the reason that we're doing that is, of course, we have the performance, but then there's an intermission. And the judges really do have a strict criteria to go through. And so it's going to take them a little bit of time. And during that time, that's an opportunity for the guests to go out and support the businesses.
0: Yes.
1: And then come back and we'll always have giveaways. So we have several businesses already who've given stuff to give away. really unique businesses, and I really strive for small businesses. So if you have a small business and you want to give something away, reach out to me also.
0: So probably the window will be, it's not going to take 2 hours. It's going to be within 2 hours, and I assume you try to start the second part at around noon.
1: Yeah. No, so it's actually 10 to 2 for the children, okay? Because we want to have plenty of time for you to actually go outside, come back, and then that's when we'll announce the winner, and then we'll give some giveaways. And then at 4 o'clock, like last year.
0: Okay, so it's an early session, a night session.
1: Yeah,
0: I got you.
1: Yeah. So that way, if you got something to do early, you know, or vice versa, whichever one works for you.
0: Well, as far as when you get on the stage, for the folks who might be saying, I think I'd like to do that, how long do you have up there? Okay, kind of go over that breakdown.
1: Yeah, that's a really good question. Okay, everyone has 10 minutes. Let me explain that. So that's 10 minutes total. So if you have an act that requires you to set up and take down, 10 minutes total. So your act should probably be about 5 minutes so that you have enough time to set up and take down. So remember last year with the bands, they still had... they had to do it within 10 minutes, and they did.
0: Yeah.
1: And but if your talent's less than that, I mean, you don't have to set up and take down. You have full 10 minutes.
0: And I guess it's up to you whether you want to use all of the 10 minutes. I mean, if you want to do one song and be done, I guess that's all you have to do, right?
1: Yeah. So that's why
0: we're able to... and a lot of people did that last year.
1: Exactly. So it made it so even with all that, my time set was really just a 2 hours. It was or an hour and a half. It actually worked out just fine. It'll be the same time this year because a lot of people probably will be singing and stuff like that. They're not going to need to take anything up and take anything down.
0: As far as the variety of talent that you received already, and you know you got a certain number of people, what are you getting so far?
1: I don't want to spoil it. But
0: I got to think some musical acts again, right?
1: Yeah, we got a lot of musical acts. One unusual kind of dancing act.
0: Okay.
1: Well, actually, two unusual dancing acts. One, truthfully, I had never heard of before.
0: Okay.
1: And so I was like, what is this?
0: Yeah.
1: And it's a thing.
0: Okay.
1: But I'll just say that. And I had never heard of it before.
0: Well, I will say this. Getting to see it last year, and you think talent competitions, a lot of times it is someone who's coming up to sing.
1: Yeah.
0: But I enjoyed the fact that we had variety. You know, that we had dancers. We had fire. We had a lot. So,
1: yeah. It was really the variety of talent we got last year was mind-blowing. And this year we have some good talent, too. It's different. I don't have any fire acts, but...
0: You never know. Some might show up here in the last minute.
1: You never know. Exactly.
0: Well, again, if you want to get involved, you have a website. That's the best place to go. You also have shared some of this on Facebook and other social media platforms.
1: Yeah, www.alabamahastalent.com. Please come out and support. It takes a lot for people to get on stage.
0: And somebody asked me a question. Is this only for Alabama people? And I said, I think you had some cross the state lines last year, didn't you?
1: No, actually we didn't.
0: Was it not?
1: It was all Alabama people.
0: I thought somebody from somewhere, maybe they lived in Alabama and they were up in some other state. So, that's a question.
1: Yeah.
0: Can you do it if you're not from Alabama?
1: No.
0: Okay. So you're thinking, so the name is Alabama's got, Alabama has talent. And if it's not an Alabama person, you're out.
1: Yeah.
0: Okay.
1: There was one guy who wanted to come from Georgia, but I don't think that, you know, in the spirit of Alabama, we're trying to promote
0: Alabama. Okay. I'm glad I asked the questions.
1: Yeah.
0: I wasn't sure about that. All right. Well, we get online and do that. AlabamaHasTalent.com, and we look forward to it. We'll talk to you, I know, again before we get to August 1st.
1: Yeah.
0: And we'll look forward to the big event here in Tallahassee.
1: Thank you so much.
0: Thank you, Veronica. As always, we appreciate you coming down. Veronica Harris with Alabama Has Talent at the Mount Vernon Theater Performing Arts Center. It'll be on August the 1st. We'll take a break. More coming up. Morning, Doug, watching on Facebook. Appreciate y'all logging in, as well as listening on the airwaves. 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

It was interesting when I kind of broke this song down. I looked at how many different people had recorded it. Group Exile recorded it. Just talking about them last week. Their Super Love song. We were playing that new Super Love song. But they did it first. They were one of the first to do it, at least. But I like this one better. I mean, this is the one I'm familiar with. This is a great song. This is probably my favorite Huey Lewis song, yeah. Huey Lewis in the News.

0: the Toe Tapper. Huey was asked, you know, what's your favorite? I think he said, if this is it. He just said he liked to sing the song. It's another great song. I love that one, too. I like Huey Lewis's music. I mean, he had a lot of them. Of course, probably the most known would be The Power of Love from the Back to the Future movies. Leanne is in the studio. We're ready to do the celebrity birthdays as we do on every Monday. BLT says he's shaking it up this week. Now, he said that last week. And I like the way he shook it up last week. Just about every one of the names on the list was very known. So why would you change it? You know, he finally fixed it, and it ain't broke. So don't try to fix it again. Leave it alone. But he says, I'm shaking it up this week. Well, you shook it up last week, and leave it like you got it. 26 birthdays.
1: That's a lot.
0: Yeah, he's got a bunch. So now last week, again, I don't think I threw out. How many did I throw out last week? Just one? I think that was it.
1: It wasn't many.
0: Yeah. He had a good list. He had a better list than the one I receive every day. They didn't have the celebrities he had on the list, and the ones he had were good celebrities. So, bump, bump, bump, bump, down, down, down, down, down. BLT, morning, sir.
2: Seemed like a butler in the end, butler.
0: Glad you decided to join us.
2: That's some good ones this week.
0: That's what you said last week, and you were right. You said you shook it up. What did you do to shake it up this week?
2: I just changed some names around.
0: Okay. All right. Well, let's see how you do. We'll go with it. 26, so we better get started. Take it away, BLT.
2: Today's his birthday, Jeff Burton, NASCAR driver.
0: Jeff Burton, country talking Jeff Burton. Leanne, brother Ward Burton. NASCAR.
1: Yeah.
0: You remember his name? You probably remember the name.
1: Maybe.
0: He's been around.
1: I'm going to say 59.
0: Yeah. Oh, whoa, she got it, man. She knew her Jeff Burton. 1-0, Leanne off to the early lead.
2: Dan Deerdorf. He used to be on ABC back in 1989.
0: As we used to say, Deerdork. Dan Deerdorf. He was like the top guy. He was on Monday Night Football for a little while. Oh, gosh. How old
2: he
0: would
2: did
0: he
2: the Alabama-Miami game in 1990 Sugar Bowl.
0: Golly. He did that game. Which one? The 90 Sugar Bowl? I went to that game. I did not go to the 92 when I went to the 91 for the 89 season. All right, so I'm going to have to say he's about 72.
1: 70.
2: 77.
0: Yeah, I thought I might be shooting low. 1-1.
2: Rick Clawson, who played for Tennessee back in the 2000s.
0: See, there's Casey Clawson, and then there's Rick Clawson. I wouldn't have put him on the list. Now, Leanne, do you think you should stay on there? This is kind of a lower tier.
1: I don't even know who it is.
0: We're going to throw him out, Brian.
2: 44.
0: Not big enough for the celebrity birthday list. You shook it up the wrong way that time.
2: Brian D-A-R-C-Y James.
0: Go back to the old way. Go back to whatever you shook it up to, shake it back the other way. I don't know Brian D'Arcy James either. I'm sorry. That's two out.
2: This is one. Gary Busey. He played in Rookie of the Year.
0: Gary Busey. Is he most known for Rookie of the Year? I'm surprised you didn't know this one. Man, this is, he would.

0: be known for this, but he would be with you. You know what else he did, right?
1: What?
0: Come on. Think about it. This is a role that you would have to know.
1: Leon?
2: The Bear.
0: He played the Bear. Did you know it was Gary Busey that played Coach Brian in the Bear movie, which many say was a terrible movie? And I don't think I've seen that movie since the theater. I remember, this is kind of crazy, but I was a young kid, and we were in the mall. And we're walking in the mall, and I think it was Eastdale, pretty sure. And my grandparents, I see my grandparents. My parents were there, and then here comes my grandparents, Ned and Betty Butler. And they're going to see the movie, The Bear. That's why they were there. And they asked me if I'd like to go. And of course I did. I was like, yes. So they exchanged me. They dropped me off with my grandparents, and I went and watched The Bear movie. And I don't remember a whole lot about it. Gosh, it's been a long time ago, and I was a young boy. So anyway, Gary Busey is also known for, to me, I like the Under Siege role. I like the way he acted in that movie. He was funny. He was kind of a jerk, you know, and he's he just was good. He's doing funny things now. He's like sausage, cheesy sausage and stuff like that on these videos. All right, we know Gary Busey. Leanne, you're up.
2: I'm going to say he is 79.
0: Boy, that's a good guess. How old would he be? He might be 80, but I'm going to go low. I'm going 77.
1: 82.
2: I thought he could be.
0: Should have stuck with my first thought. They say always go with your initial instinct. 2-1.
1: He got a birthday tomorrow. Michael Phelps.
0: Great Olympian swimmer. The most decorated Olympian probably. Is he the most decorated Olympian, period? I know for the United States. He might be the most decorated Olympian of all time, period. Brian, look that up while I guess on the age. It just asked the Google question, is Michael Phelps the most decorated Olympian of all time, which means he has more medals. I'm going to say Phelps. All right, golly. He's got to be pushing 40 now. I mean, he swam till he was 30. 38.
2: I'm going to say 40.
1: 41.
0: Yeah, 3-1, Leanne off to the start. And your answer is?
1: Don't know it.
0: You didn't look it up. You didn't even. You just completely ignored what I asked you to do, didn't you?
1: I look it up.
0: No, you were supposed to do it so we didn't have any downtime. But I'll ask this: decorated Olympian ever? Not an American Olympian, United States. And yes, he's won the most medals. 2026. He holds the record. He had 28 of all. 23 gold.
2: Wow.
0: Guy was incredible.
2: That's unreal.
0: I mean, he really was. I got to give him credit. He had the knack for at the line. I mean, just beating these folks out right at the last second. I mean, I don't know how he did it, but he was amazing. He's still around, but not swimming anymore. Probably not competitively, at least. More gold medals than anybody, though. 23. I think most medals of all time based on that. That was a Google answer. Somebody have to fact check that. All right. We got a 3-1 lead for Leanne. Go ahead, Brian.
1: Kerryon Johnson plays at Auburn.
0: Who?
1: Kerryon Johnson.
0: Oh, Kerryon Johnson. Leanne, you're first. You remember him? He was a running back.
2: No, I don't.
0: I don't want to give her any clues. 30. She's leading 3-1, so I don't want to. She's probably in the right range. I think he's a little bit older. 33.
1: 29.
0: Oh, man. 4-1. Boy, she's tearing me apart today.
2: It won't last.
0: Oh, no, don't worry. We only got 20-something more to go.
1: Nick Marshall.
0: Another Auburn guy. You did shake it up. You got Auburn guys. You never put Auburn guys on this list. The quarterback. All right, so there's a quarterback of the 2013 team that went to the championship, right? I think he was. Seems like he quarterbacked in 14 as well. So I'm going to say 22 plus the 12. 34.
1: 34.
0: Oh, hey! 4-2.
1: Tubby Smith, former Kentucky basketball coach.
0: Tubby Smith, Leanne. Do you remember Tubby Smith?
2: No, I don't. Who goes first?
0: You do. We got to put him on there. He's won a lot of basketball games.
2: I'm going to say he's 71.
0: 75.
1: 75.
0: Oh, 4-3, back-to-back on the number. What a comeback we got coming.
1: Mike Tyson, the boxer.
0: All right. Let me think about this. He was very young when I was in high school, just getting started. He's older than me, but probably about by a ton. I want to say he was 22 and 88. All right, so I'm doing some math here. 60.
2: Ah, that's what I was going to say.
0: Oh, three in a row. Unbelievable. 4-4, we're tied.
1: He got a birthday July the 1st. Jimmy Fur. I didn't smash.
0: I think he said who Jamie Farr, who played in MASH.
2: Oh,
0: said Jamie Furr, who played in Smash. But I think you were talking about Jamie Farr?
1: Yeah.
0: He's still around?
1: Yeah.
0: What was the name of the segment we used to play, the little feature?
2: Oh, yeah, I forgot that.
0: The Jamie Farr. It was a short little thing about traveling the world.
2: Yeah, I had forgotten that. He did a good job.
0: Far away places. Or I can't remember what it was called. It was a good feature.
2: It was.
0: Jamie Farr was very good. He had a great voice. Mm. But he was on MASH. And we're knotted at 4. Leanne goes first.
2: 82.
0: All right, I'm going higher. All right, I've got three in a row here. I don't think I've ever done that before on this show. I'm going to see if I can somehow master this and do it again. 85.
1: 92.
2: Oh, golly.
0: He is older. All right, well, the run is over. But I have taken the lead 5-4. And what a game we've got going this morning.
1: Carl Lewis.
0: Another Olympic. Now, there's another guy that's won a lot of medals.
2: That's what I was about to say. He won a lot, too, didn't he?
0: He did. All right, I go first on this one. I'm going to say, he was popular in the early, like, 84 Olympics in L.A. It seems like he won several. He would have been young then. 62.
2: 65.
0: Golly, Leanna's gotten one of them. We're back knotted up at 5.
1: Pamela Anderson.
0: Pamela Anderson, Leanne, doesn't wear makeup anymore.
2: No. Did I go first last time?
0: In her prime, would you have dated her, Brian? If she said, Brian, I'd like to go out on a date, and she's on Baywatch in her prime, you would not. Why not?
1: I wouldn't.
0: Why not? You got to give me a reason.
1: No.
0: Come on. What would be the reason? Because she had the looks. She had the money. And she's in her prime. No, don't say that. He had to use that as a reason. What would it be, Brian?
1: Neither.
0: Give me one reason why you wouldn't go out with her.
1: I'd rather stay single.
0: Why?
1: I don't know. He's better off.
0: Why? Who told you that? Who said it was better to be? You wouldn't be here if everybody said that. So what gave you that philosophy on women? That you're better off to be? Now you just insulted my wife. You said it's better off to be single. She probably agree with you, but so what do you say, Brian? What is it? It's got to be something.
2: Leave Brian alone.
1: You'd be better off.
0: Yeah, okay. Now, what are we doing? Pamela Anderson, Lynn?
2: Who goes first?
0: You.
2: I'm going to say she is 54.
0: 57.
1: 59.
0: 6'5".
1: Melissa Peterman, she played in TV show Reba.
0: Pass. Next. Three out.
1: July the 1st, Dan Aykroyd. He played in played Outdoors and the Blues Brothers.
0: Dan Aykroyd of Saturday Night Live and several other movies. Yes.
1: Ghostbusters.
0: Oh, yeah. He had some good ones.
2: My Girl.
0: Trading Places was a good one. I don't know. There's a lot of them. I want to say he was in Tommy Boy, too. Remember that? He's the auto parts guy. I'm the auto parts guy.
2: I had forgotten that.
0: Yeah. Got to be in his 70s now. 78 years old.
2: 77.
1: 74.
0: 6'6".
1: She got a birthday, July the 2nd. Lindsay Lohan played in Parent Trap.
0: Leanne Lindsay Lohan, or Lohan, however she says it.
2: Another nutty one.
0: No.
2: I'm going to say she is 41.
0: 45.
1: 40.
0: Oh, 7-6. Leanne back in front.
1: Jose Canseco.
0: Jose, can you see? Jose Canseco. Oh, boy. Of all the great things he was able to do, this guy was a talent. He could bomb the ball. Of course, he was there during the Royd era with McGuire and company and, you know, it was fast. It could run. You could steal bases. But the thing that always stands out to me is the ball that hit off his head.
2: Ball.
0: It bounced over the fence. He had a ball. Yeah, he was trying to catch a ball. It bounced off his head, and I think it went out of the ballpark. Somebody look that one up for me.
2: Lord.
0: That's what I always think about with Jose Canseco. So he was late 80s when he kind of hit the scene. Huge guy. Of course, Ozzy was his brother, twin. He played a little, but nothing like his dad, his brother. I'm going to say Jose is 62.
2: 65.
0: Oh, hey! Another one. 7-7.
2: Good
0: we're not
2: grief,
0: enough.
2: Michael.
1: Larry David. He produced Seinfeld.
0: And he played some parts on that show as well. You remember he played the part of Steinbrenner.
2: I didn't know that.
0: That was him, yeah. He never saw him. You know, he always saw the back of his head, and he was, that was his voice, though. That's Larry David. He was really funny. I mean, he's one of the last funny guys. Let's be honest. I mean, because TV doesn't have funny people anymore. We know that. Leon, you're up. Larry David.
2: 80.
0: 77.
1: 79.
0: She got it. 8-7. Man, this has been one kind of game here.
1: Sean Casey.
0: Sean Casey. Sounds familiar. What did he do?
1: He played for the Reds.
0: Baseball.
1: Yep.
0: Pass. Next.
1: Guy Penrod.
0: I'm glad you asked this guy. I saw him in the gallery. I always joke about this. He was there. I said, that's the guy from the Gaithers. And nobody was paying attention. I said, there he is. And I should have gone up and gotten a picture, a shot taken with him. Because nobody made him. You know, do you want to be bothered? If you're big time, don't you? If you don't get just harassed, wouldn't you want to be recognized?
2: I don't know.
0: I would think that maybe he wouldn't have had a problem with me being the only guy to come up and say, hey, I appreciate your music, like the songs. You really can belt out the lyrics there. Would you take a picture with me? And he would say, yeah, I'd be glad to. Or he could have slapped me in the face. I don't know. Guy Penrod. 68.
2: 70.
1: 63.
0: The gray hair does it. 8-8, we're tied again.
1: Here's a good one. Richard Petty.
0: The King. Leon of NASCAR.
2: Yeah.
0: Richard.
2: 68.
0: That you think, you may be thinking of his son, Kyle, who's been on this radio show. But Richard Petty's old now. 84. Brian, wake up. Richard Petty. Richard Petty. How old is he?
1: 89
0: years old. All right. 9-8.
1: All right. He got a birthday Friday. Tom Cruise.
0: All right. Let's see. I should know this one. He's in his 60s now. This is tough. 64.
2: 61.
1: 63.
0: I started to say that, but anyway, I got it, though. 10-8.
1: Aaron Tippin, country singer from Pensacola, Florida.
0: Aaron Tippin. What was the song he did? He had one big hit. I'm trying to think
1: of it. When the flag flies, the eagle flies. You got a staff or something? Working on my PhD.
0: It was something about a PhD. Yeah, what was it? Working Man's PhD? Was that the name of the song? Yep. Okay, I do remember that one.
2: Brian knows his country.
0: Yeah, he does.
2: Especially classic country.
0: I'm going to Google him, but I'm going to wait till you guess first because I don't want to see his age. And I'll play one.
2: Do I go first?
0: Yeah, I'm going to guess his age.
2: Do I go first?
0: Yes, ma'am.
2: I'm going to say he is 67.
0: Something tells me he was older when he was out, and he might be older than that. 69.
1: 68.
2: Oh, God.
0: Okay, it's a split.
1: Jesse Corti, he played the voice of Beauty and the Beast.
0: Beauty and the Beast. Scratch. I shouldn't do that, Leon. Do you agree?
2: That's
0: voice
2: fine.
0: Of somebody in a movie is not big enough. At least I don't think so.
1: He said he won.
0: Yeah.
1: Johnny Lee, Cherokee Fiddle.
0: Play Cherokee Fiddle. He had some good hits. Of course, Looking for Love, the biggest one. I guess I go first this time because the last one was a scratch. Oh, man. What do we say here? Johnny Lee's probably around 80. I'm just going to say he's 81 years old.
2: I was going to say 80, so I'll stick with it. 80.
1: Ah!
0: 10-9.
1: Last one. Oh. Moses Alou. He played for the Cubs, the Giants, the Expos, and the Astros. Moses Alou.
0: Moises Alou. Not Moses, but Moises, I think is how he pronounced it.
1: You remember that game in 03 when they played against the Marlins?
0: Oh, yeah. When the ball was, you talking about the Cubs? Cubs, the Bartman incident? Now, he was the guy that was trying to catch the ball, right? Yep. And his dad's Felipe Alou. He was the manager. Playing daddy ball. And his son played. Actually, there's no daddy ball there. That guy was really good. Mm-hmm. All right, so it's 10-9. Leanne, you go first on Moises Alou.
2: 60.
0: Dang, that's a good guess. Ooh, now I got to go up or down, or we're tied. 61.
1: 60.
0: Oh, she got it. Why didn't you just say she got it instead of making me sit there and deliberate?
2: Uh-oh, now we got to have a tiebreaker.
0: You
2: got to
0: come up with a bonus now. Ask Aaron Tippett again.
1: I'm going to look up one more.
0: I guess I don't know. Did I throw some out that I should have kept, or you think I was doing right?
2: Well,
0: probably should have thrown some out. We did, but
2: the thing is I think he told the ages on the ones he threw did. Out.
0: I know they weren't big enough anyway. He'll find somebody else. Well, I'm holding heaven in my arms tonight.
2: Is that Aaron Tippin?
0: No, it's not.
2: Who is that?
0: Tracy Bird.
2: That's right.
1: Corey Reynolds. He's been in Hairspray.
0: Good gosh, I have no clue who that is. Can you try to find one more? Let's drag this thing out a little longer.
1: Here's one, Chris Hunter.
0: Chris Hunter, who is that?
1: Gavin Richards.
0: Don't know him either. Get Ben Taylor to send one in. He's pretty good at this.
1: Here's your one, Gon Rivera.
0: No, was he a relation to Geraldo or something?
1: Here's your one, Tommy Hunter. He played at Alabama baseball.
0: Oh, boy. Keep going. Keep on. You're getting a bunch of them quick, so might as well just keep on trying. There's got to be one in there somewhere that somebody's heard of. Everything about you is so perfectly right. There's the score. I've kept it right here.
1: I got one for you. Montel Williams.
2: There you go.
0: I have heard of him. All right. I think I'm supposed to go first.
2: 66.
1: He'll be 70.
2: I was thinking he was.
0: Congratulations.
2: I need to revel in it because it never happens.
0: No, it does.
2: It doesn't.
0: Yeah, once in a while, yeah. I got like 5 on the number today and I still lost.
2: You should have seen the look on his face, Brian.
0: Now, you watching on the video, Brian?
2: The look of defeat.
1: Yeah.
0: Yeah. He saw it.
1: I got 28 next Monday.
2: He can't.
0: Well, I eliminated like 5 today, I think, something like that. You had a pretty good list, but you shook it up a little bit too much. Come back to where you were the week before when I only threw out 1, and we'll see if we can get it right. So, BLT, thank you, sir.
2: Thank you, Brian.
1: Thank you.
0: We appreciate you. Yep. Think about that Pamela Anderson question, though. I think you ought to liberate. If she came in, knocked on his door in that Baywatch suit and said, "Would you please take me out tonight? I'm paying for it and everything." He says he would not do it because it's better off being single. I think that's a lie. But it may not be intentional. He may think that until she showed up there, and he wouldn't know what to do. All right. Thank you for the messages. We have Music Makers up next.
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5: I'm Ed Donahue with an AP News Minute. Stocks finished higher, the Dow up 306 points. President Trump says there will be a meeting with Iran tomorrow. Iran says there is no meeting scheduled.
6: The meeting in Doha is going to be perhaps important, perhaps not. We're going to find out. But we're winning militarily. It's almost won militarily, I would say. And it's really very simple. It's the denuclearization of Iran.
5: The president was asked about the Supreme Court ruling rejecting an attempt to stop mail ballots from being counted after Election Day.
6: That was a ruling that was, I think it was very detrimental to honest elections. But it is what it is. Basically, they're keeping it a little bit the way it is now. They may have a little bit of a restriction on based on the word.
5: Supreme Court Justice Amy Coney Barrett, a Trump appointee, wrote for the majority that the practice is legal. I'm Ed Donahue.
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4: With SRN News, I'm Keith Peters in Washington. Federal officials say the three firefighters killed over the weekend in a Colorado wildfire were part of a specialized crew that goes into remote areas to quickly put out new fires. Two other crew members suffered burns. The crew was overcome Saturday after deploying emergency shelters to shield themselves from fast-moving fires. With the window for finding survivors shrinking fast, Venezuelans combed through more ruins of buildings toppled by last week's devastating back-to-back earthquakes. Attention also turned to the country's humanitarian crisis that could persist for years. Relief organizations say the first 72 hours after a natural disaster is the most crucial time period for rescues, though survival can be extended if people have access to food and water. This is SRN News.
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5: With SRN News, I'm Jason Walker. Nasty heat wave gripping much of the Midwest and shifting eastward, causing summer camps and a lot of outdoor activities to be canceled or at least put on hold. Communities have opened cooling centers and advised people to stay hydrated. Meanwhile, temperatures in the 90s, but the heat index well over 100 in several areas. The Supreme Court says Federal Reserve Governor Lisa Cook may remain in her job for now, a temporary setback for the Trump administration. However, the justices dramatically expanded presidential power, upholding Mr. Trump's firings of the heads of other independent federal agencies. Supreme Court rejecting a push by the president to toss out a jury's $5 million finding that he sexually abused a woman in New York. SRN News.
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3: With SRN News, I'm Jason Walker. Well, the window now for finding more survivors shrinking very quickly. Venezuelans combing through the ruins of buildings toppled by last week's devastating back-to-back earthquakes. Now, the official death toll stands at just over 1,700. However, officials say that thousands have been injured and many more are missing and feared dead. Officials say the three firefighters who were killed over the weekend in that Colorado blaze were part of a specialized crew that goes straight into remote areas to quickly put out new fires. The crew was overcome Saturday after deploying emergency shelters to shield themselves from the fires. Two others were injured. And that nasty heat wave gripping the Midwest now shifting eastward, causing summer camps and outdoor activities to stop. SRN News.
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1: With SRN News, I'm Jason Walker. A pair of huge business deals in the works. Comcast splitting itself in two separate publicly traded companies by spinning off NBC Universal and Sky. The company says its board and management team think each company will be better positioned to pursue its own strategic priorities. And South Korean tech giants Samsung Electronics and SK Hynix will invest a combined $518 billion in a new computer chip manufacturing hub. That project will also support the government's regional development agenda. Recreational marijuana sales are set to begin legally next year in Virginia. Under the new law, up to 350 cannabis shops can be open across the state beginning next year. This is SRN News.
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2: Today's question comes from Sam in North Dakota. My wife and I are 29 with no debt and are currently saving for our kids' college. When the rainy day comes and you have to dig into your 3 to 6 months emergency fund, do you pause investing and saving for college to focus on replenishing your emergency fund? I would say it depends on how much you have to dip into it. Hopefully you don't have to go through all the paperwork to pause all that, especially retirement, having to go into HR and pausing it to refill it. But if it's a significant amount, yes, you probably would. But in a perfect world, you would just cash flow some extra money and get it filled back up in the next month or two. But again, it would depend.
1: It kind of feels like this is a hypothetical.
2: Yes.
1: Because if you have a situation where, let's say you got $15,000 in your emergency fund and you take 12 out, you're probably going to stop everything for a little bit and rebuild that. And you wouldn't have even asked the question. But most of the time, what has happened in reality with people we're coaching and in Dave and Sharon's house and Rachel and Winston's house is, you have a little bit of an emergency or some kind hit, and you cash flow the emergency without even touching the emergency fund a lot of times. If not, your emergency fund takes a little hit, a $3,000 or $4,000, $5,000 hit or something like that, and you just cash flow the replenishing like you were saying.
2: Yeah.
1: But if it takes a major hit, most people don't even ask. They kind of know, I got to get that rebuilt.
2: Yeah, like if you lose a job, for instance, I mean, everything kind of goes on pause until we get the income back, you know. So that would just happen naturally.
1: Exactly. Your 401k certainly would have been stopped. But you stop your 529s, you stop the other spouse's 401k, that kind of stuff. You stop all investing while we, you know, get straightened around. But again, You're diminishing your expenses or your money going out in order to not have to touch the emergency fund in that case. Elizabeth is with us. That is in Salt Lake City. Hi, Elizabeth. How are you?
3: Hi, good. How are you doing?
1: Better than I deserve. What's up?
3: So I fear that my husband and I have gotten ourselves into a bad situation. We just moved into a new house before selling our old house. And then we also have some rental properties that are not currently rented. So we are basically drowning in mortgage debt, and the house that we're in now, we've been in for about a month, and we're almost considering listing this house too and just seeing which one sells first, just to get one sold. And so I just wanted to see, I guess, what you would do in our situation.
1: So the other two are on the market.
3: So one is not on the market. We're trying to get it rented. It's a duplex. It's a house with a basement.
1: Oh, no. Sell it.
3: Okay.
1: You're broke. You don't need a duplex.
3: We just don't know that we could sell it. We could make probably $1,000 a month on it. We just don't. I guess we haven't listed it, but we don't know that we could sell it to make enough money. But I mean,
1: I want you to sell it anyway. It's not an asset. Okay. It's a liability because it's not renting for enough to screw with. If you think you got $12,000 gross cash flow, you know what that means? That means annually you're probably losing money when you incorporate vacancy and repairs and legal fees for evictions and so on. Yeah, you're not making money.
3: Okay.
1: That duplex has zero fun in it.
3: So list that, and then just keep our other one.
1: I'd get them both listed aggressively, so I don't have to sell my new house.
3: Okay. The house that we moved out of, we have had it listed for 4 months, and we've had almost no interest.
1: Drop the price.
3: We've dropped it $25,000.
1: Drop it again.
3: A week ago. Okay. Just keep dropping it until.
1: Yeah. And when you lose your butt on this, learn your lesson.
3: Yeah.
1: You should never have done this deal.
3: Yeah.
1: You turned yourself into a motivated seller.
3: Yeah. Okay.
1: Yep. And I hope you don't have to sell your house. You may have to sell your house, though.
2: How much short are you guys a month, Elizabeth?
3: Well, I don't really know. My husband does construction. He has a construction company, so he some months makes no money, some months we'll make $50,000.
2: Mm-hmm.
3: But we have about $100,000 in our savings, and we are feeling like for the next few months, if we keep all these properties, we're going to be taking out of our savings, and then we have some credit card debt, too.
1: Yeah, how much credit card debt?
3: $30,000.
1: Okay. All right. Yeah, my hope is that you can get these two properties sold really fast without having to dip into the 100 too much, and then you can write a check when that's done and get rid of the credit card debt. And you guys need to quit living hand to mouth. I grew up in the real estate and construction business, and too many people in our world think we can out earn our bad decisions and chaos. And I tried for a long time, and I couldn't do it, and I don't think you guys can either.
3: The problem with dropping the price on the house we moved out of is that right now, if we sold at the price it's at now, we would make about $175,000. His dad loaned us the down payment for this house, which was $150,000. So the deal was that he would loan us that until we sold the house, and then we would use that money to pay him back. So would it be worth it then to just keep dropping the price?
1: Yeah,
3: and then
1: you might have to write his dad a check out of your $100,000.
2: Yep.
3: Okay.
1: You've become it's that or sell the house you're in. I mean, I don't care. But you called me and said you're drowning. I'm trying to keep you from drowning.
3: Yeah.
1: And you have to get very precise, very clear, and sharpen your machete to keep from drowning. And quit trying to hold on to all these different things with, I've got to hold on to this, and the problem with this, and I got to hold, and it makes $1,000, and it's a stupid duplex, and my daddy-in-law. And, you know, you're going to have to go, something's going to give here. We better decide what it is, or it's going to decide for us.
3: Yeah, I think one of the bigger problems is my husband really wants to, we have a few other rental properties that don't, I mean, make maybe a few hundred a month, but he wants to have eventually a bunch of rental properties that
1: you're
3: going to
1: go broke.
2: You can't. Yeah, you guys
1: you're
2: can't
1: go
2: make
1: broke.
2: This.
1: You guys are going to lose everything.
2: Elizabeth, I wish I could just wave a wand and just create peace in your life. You guys are just running and running and running, and it's not worth the stress.
1: He has bought off on this idea that if you buy real estate, it'll make you rich. Real estate will cause you to go bankrupt if you're highly leveraged in it and you have no money. I know. I did it. I'm an expert on that. I have a PhD in that. And so, man.
2: Did you guys have, what's the $30,000 in credit card debt? Was that just to keep?
1: Something
2: is
1: else.
2: Is that lifestyle or was that a specific part
3: of? No, that's my husband, for his business, he will like run up his credit card for a job that he's doing.
2: Right.
3: And then when he gets paid for that job.
2: Y'all are all living backwards.
1: If you guys don't get your business organized and you don't sell off all this rental property, and you're probably not going to. You're going to go broke. You're going to lose everything. It's going to come crashing down around your head. I've done this for 30 years. You have all the symptoms of somebody who's going to be bankrupt in 36 months. You're not going to make it. If you don't get your freaking business act together and get your business acumen going where you actually know what you're making and quit running a dadgum construction company of this size out of your hip pocket with a credit card, that's just completely primitive. You're going to have to add to your sophistication level to stay open, and you're going to have to quit borrowing money up your eyeballs on all these real estate deals and acting like there's no tomorrow.
2: And have to go to dad to do the.
1: I mean, you bought a duplex, bought properties that are cash flowing $100. Translation, they're losing money every year. You're losing money on all of that. And then you bought a house without having the other one sold, and you're handcuffed to your father-in-law. I mean, you guys have done like a whole laundry list of everything that's going to cause people to go broke. And if you guys don't rush and undo that laundry list, you're going to go broke. Yes, I hope I'm scaring you. I hope I'm terrifying you enough that you go in and put for sale signs on everything. And you hire a freaking accountant and get somebody in there to straighten this construction company up and make sure it's actually making a profit. I'm not even sure it is. We may just be swapping dollars the way we do things over there. You guys got to.
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1: Hey, Dave, thanks for taking my call.
0: Sure, what's up?
1: Well, I thought maybe I could get Dave Ramsey to tell me it's okay to buy a new vehicle.
0: Nope.
1: That's a short answer, huh?
0: Do you have a net worth of $1 million or greater?
1: Not exactly.
0: Well, it's either a yes or a no. There's a not exactly. I mean, it's a math thing.
1: It's a no.
0: Okay. All right. A no. All right. Then if you're buying a new car, you're losing too much in value. I mean, it's very simple. You can do whatever you want to do, dude. But I don't find millionaires that ask this question. People that become millionaires don't ask this question. They don't say, how close to the edge of being dumb can I get and still become wealthy? They don't ask it that way. They go, I want to stay way away from the edge. I'm going to drive an old used car and build up money because cars go down in value like a rock. That's where Chevy gets that.
1: Yep.
2: All right. Yep. But what's
0: the car?
2: Yeah. Well, I want to hear the numbers.
1: Yeah. Well, we kind of have our heart set on a Toyota Sienna. We're in Wisconsin, so the all-wheel drive is nice. This one can tow, which would be really handy for us. Got a couple small kids. We want to be able to have a little bit of extra room for toting people around. Mm-hmm. So that's the one we kind of settled on. And the trouble is, I would be very happy. My wife and I have talked about it. We'd be very happy to buy a used model for a few years old or maybe even a little bit older that has reasonable miles for a big drop down in cost. But the problem is with this one, man, you look at ones that are 2 or 3 years old and they're still going for virtually the same price as the new one. You got to get to 100,000 miles or better and, 6, 7, 8 years old before you really see the prices coming down. In our case, we'd be buying cash, so we're not financing it. Mm-hmm. And even with paying the cash, we still have our emergency funds stocked.
0: What's your household income?
1: About 180.
0: Mm-hmm. And this is what, an $80,000 car?
1: 55.
0: Okay. All right.
2: And brand new, they're going for what? Close to that?
1: Yeah, well, that would be a brand new price. Tax title and all that would probably be a little bit more, but 57, 58, somewhere in that ballpark.
2: Mm-hmm. And what other car do you guys have?
1: Yeah, well, my wife has got into a car accident, so we're kind of under the gun. I have a Tesla Model Y that's also paid off.
2: Okay. And worth what?
1: Probably about 30.
2: Okay. I'm just trying to make sure you're within that.
0: I got a 2024 Toyota Sienna. I'll sell you for $43,000 because I can buy it right now for $42,000.
1: Anywhere near me?
0: I don't care if it's near you or not. For $10,000, you can figure it out.
1: Yeah.
0: I just looked it up online. It took me about a half a second while I was talking to you.
1: Okay.
0: In other words, your whole price scenario is absolute BS. You've completely convinced yourself that the new one is the same price. It's not.

0: Here's another one for 45 and another one for 45.
1: 2024s?
0: Oh, yeah, well, 2024.
1: Okay. I should have. Yeah, I'm sorry. I should have specified. I think if you filter out the, if you're only looking at the all-wheel drive and with a tow, the ability to tow, I think that's going to change a little bit.
0: Okay, what are you towing?
1: We have a pop-up camper and a trailer.
0: Uh-huh. Okay, and what's your other car?
2: Tesla.
1: A Tesla Model Y.
0: Oh, yeah, you said that. I'm sorry. I missed that while I was looking up the Toyota. Okay. All right, you can do whatever you want, but the thing that the overarching decision-making paradigm is what you have to fight against. And number one thing that you violated is, I mean, I haven't looked up. I honestly just typed in 2024 Toyota Sienna just to see what they're doing. Mm-hmm. And they're all in the 45, 41, 42, 43. There's like seven of them on the first page. It came up 30 seconds later, and I haven't even searched yet. Okay.
1: Yeah.
0: So I don't know about the towing part or the all-wheel drive part. And she totaled her car. And
1: yeah.
0: Her car
1: well,
0: was
1: it,
0: what?
1: Right. It was a Nissan Rogue, and we were kind of the funny thing is we were leaving the dealership from talking about getting the new vehicle when she got rear-ended. So
0: okay.
1: It's,
0: all right. So problem number one is, and we all do this. So I'm not going to pick on you too harshly. I'm not going to mess with you because you're asking the question in a proper tone, and I appreciate that, and thank you. I'll be nice. But so when I do the thing that you're doing, it's just I'm rationalizing, and I'm trying to figure out a way to get what I want. And you can probably afford it, and it's not going to bankrupt you, okay? So you do whatever mm-hmm. you want to do, but I'm not going to tell you to do it because you can buy this car $10,000 cheaper than new. For sure, 100% chance you can, and you just hadn't found it yet. You haven't looked yet. You just
2: and
0: hadn't
2: the,
0: poked
2: and
0: around
2: the urge,
0: yet.
2: And the urgency to replace,
0: and the you know, and you know,
2: real.
0: We're moving up for God's sakes from a Rogue, which is a completely different vehicle. It's in a different class. The Sienna is a
1: yeah.
0: bazillion times a better car than the Rogue, right?
1: Yeah.
0: I'm really glad she's going to be
2: a minivan.
0: I mean, and you know,
2: we love a minivan.
0: Yeah, it's a great, car. Maybe there's another class of minivan that's the same. They'll give you the same stuff. You know, the Honda Odyssey or something, right? What's the one you got?
2: Mm-hmm.
0: Is that what you got?
2: The Odyssey.
0: Yeah.
2: It's a good car. It's the queen jewel
0: is
2: of the minivans.
0: Oh, is it more? It's probably more.
2: I don't know. Probably
0: okay.
2: similar.
0: I got no idea. But it's a good car though, and mm-hmm. I don't know about towing it. I don't know about all wheel drive, and both those things are okay. But the second thing is this. You've got to adopt everyone, including you, Adam, and including me, the mindset of saying, okay, the rich get richer and the poor get poorer because the rich people keep doing rich people stuff and poor people keep doing poor people stuff. And middle class people keep taking out car payments on new cars that they can't really afford to pull a pop-up camper.
2: But he said he's going to pay
0: cash. He's not taking out payments,
2: yeah,
0: but that's
2: not.
0: What middle class people do. And you're going to lose $10,000 when you drive it across the – when you go across the curb and it goes blum, blum, that was the sound of $10,000. That's what that sounded like. Blum, blum, that's exactly what it sounded like. And so you've got to get out of that mindset that that's okay until you have enough money to waste that much money. Now, I waste that much money. I buy new cars. But I've got several hundred million dollars in net worth. And so I can afford the blum, blum sound. It's not that big a deal. The building I'm sitting in, $600 million. So, you know, you just, that, it's okay. But I want you to get there. I want you to be where you
2: okay,
0: have
2: what the, okay,
0: millions
2: you,
0: of dollars.
2: Well,
0: no.
2: Whatever. You just threw out, like, insane numbers. Okay.
0: No, I didn't.
2: But to
0: no,
2: all of us just talking, you...
0: The point is you build
2: you be,
0: wealth
2: yes,
0: by not buying
2: yes,
0: things that go down
2: yes.
0: in value
2: yours is
0: as
2: in
0: your
2: a unique
0: largest
2: situation
0: primary purchase.
2: With your income. You have a unique situation.
0: I do, but I got there by yeah. doing this stuff.
2: Yes, and also you make a great income. I mean, like, it's a, yes, but for the but for people that we talk to that are doing this, that are baby steps
0: oh,
2: millionaires...
0: Oh, wait a minute. The people we talk to are different? They're not different. We're not better than them.
2: Not that we're better. What
0: no.
2: you just said you are sitting in a $600 million
0: well,
2: building. That's not normal. That's okay. We're normalizing life, everyone.
0: Okay.
2: The average person who makes $64,000.
0: Average millionaire.
2: Can I finish?
0: Doesn't
2: can
0: buy
2: I
0: a new
2: finish?
0: Car.
2: The 100%, but they don't have to sit in a $600 million building to do that. The average income in America is $64,000. The baby steps millionaires that we talk to do very simple things. They live on less than they make. They invest into their Roth IRAs and their 401ks. They don't send $1,200 car payments to car companies. They pay themselves
0: that
2: money.
0: And they don't buy new cars.
2: All of that. Yes.
0: They don't buy new cars.
2: So all that to say, yes, you do not have.
0: That's how they became millionaires.
2: It is. That is how they became millionaires.
0: It's the same point. It's exactly the same
2: point. Are you serious?
0: I'm dead serious.
2: Okay, the average person isn't going to go and build a $600 million.
0: No,
2: you were thrown,
0: that's not the point.
2: And you said,
0: the point is, I said,
2: I
0: didn't want to be a hypocrite and say, don't buy new cars when I do.
2: Yes,
0: and without explaining why. I can afford to.
2: A $1 million, anybody. Yes, if you have a net worth of $1 million, you can buy a new car.
0: I can afford it.
2: Sorry, America.
0: I want you to be able to afford it.
2: We're doing this.
0: I want you to be able to afford it.
2: 100%.
0: And so, yeah, Adam, we were harder on each other than we were you. That's great.

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0: Our scripture of the day, Isaiah 43, 18 and 19. Forget the former things. Do not dwell on the past. See, I'm doing a new thing. 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Okay, there's some backstory and history that's worth going into to make sure that we settle that last little interchange, exchange. So, number one, the bottom line is that wealthy people that we have studied, 10,000 millionaires in our research, do not buy new cars. Even after they get their first $1 to $5 million, they're driving the typical is out. He was looking at a Toyota, is honestly a two-year-old Toyota. when I'm interviewing millionaires, I ask them all the time what they're driving, and they drive a
2: Ford, Chevy, or they drive a Toyota.
0: Piece of crap old car, and I tell them to upgrade their car because they're still being too big a tightwad.
2: Mm-hmm.
0: They've gone too far. But that's the millionaires. People who want to drive new cars typically land and stay in the middle class most of the time with high car payments. That's what our data says. So we're not going to tell you to buy a new car until you have $1 million and you can afford to take the loss. Then let's talk about me saying I've got sitting in a $600 million building or whatever, and Rachel not liking that because it's not relatable.
2: Other people
0: don't understand, and they just blow me off because they don't want to listen to that. So the history is this. I've got several brand new cars that I bought, and I don't want to be a hypocrite. The first time on the Dave Ramsey show, it was called, mm-hmm. back in those days, because it was
2: I honor my elders, thank you.
0: Because it was me. No, I'm not. That's not the point. So back in the day when the dinosaurs roamed the earth, I was driving I can't remember the number on the thing. The little Mercedes
2: blue.
0: Coupe.
2: It was a blue.
0: Little blue Mercedes, mm-hmm. coupe, and it had 230,000 miles on it. I bought it for $7,000. It overheated on the way to a live event in Chattanooga. I was driving from Nashville to Chattanooga. The vice president of live events was in the car with me. We're on the side of the road, and I'm pouring water over the water heater, the radiator, trying to get it to cool off and get water back in it to get to the live event. And the car is worth probably at that point $3,000. I had driven it in the ground. And he's like, this is ridiculous. You're a millionaire. You need to buy a good car. And I said, I can't drive a good car and be on the radio telling people to drive junky cars so they can get out of debt. And he goes, yeah, you can. You need to be the proof that it works on the other side.
2: Yeah, absolutely.
0: And I
2: live like no one else. So later you get
0: with
2: to live.
0: Great. I was so worried that Twitter was going to attack me.
2: That was before Twitter.
0: It was. I was so worried that the people were going to hate me.
2: The family at
0: because
2: O'Charlie's,
0: I was inconsistent and I was a hypocrite. And I bought a 2-year-old Jaguar, which was a very nice car at the time, and upgraded considerably from like $3,000 to $20,000 in those days or whatever it was. But I went through this great angst that it was okay for me to buy something nice when I had the freaking money.
2: Yeah, so
0: I had to overcome that, and instead I'm going to be the poster child that goes, you can go do this,
2: yes.
0: if you go do this.
2: Yeah.
0: And so that's why I still don't want to come on the air and say, I buy a new car, I bought several new cars, and I can afford to lose that money.
2: Yeah, so you're justifying saying, here's what I have so that I can afford it. But
0: I wasn't talking down.
2: No,
0: okay.
2: No, I don't think you were talking down at all. I was just saying you don't have to justify. I think majority of people that listen, they know.
0: No, some of them don't. And you'll read it in the comments later after this argument. But
2: actually, it'll be a
0: good
2: YouTube
0: read the comments
2: segment.
0: And I don't. But yeah.
2: Every now and then I will.
0: James is in Chicago. Hey, James, how are you?
3: Hey, guys, I'm good. How are you?
0: Better than we deserve, for sure. What's up?
3: So my mother-in-law's got a house that recently went under contract to sell for $335, and then a couple weeks later, it appraised for $360. They haven't closed on the house, and they won't for another 2 or 3 weeks. Is there any recourse to close that gap at all?
0: Okay, somebody missed it. The real estate agent?
3: I believe so, and you know, I hear all your commercials about the trusted real estate agents, and I think that was certainly the case. But
0: wait a minute, was that one of our agents?
3: No.
0: Oh.
3: I'm saying
2: it wasn't a great agent.
0: You think the agent screwed up in the original pricing and convinced your mother-in-law to sell her house too cheap?
3: I believe so.
0: Do you think the appraisal is actually accurate?
3: Yes, I do, because the house is. I was surprised when she said we should list at $335. And then she went and sold it before it even listed. It was just kind of a, you know, friend of a friend situation.
0: I bet. Everybody jumped on her.
3: Yeah,
0: So it's $35,000 underpriced, or about 10%.
2: And there's already somebody.
0: It's bought. It's under contract. It's supposed to close any minute. You're correct.
2: Yeah.
0: Well, I'm. The first thing that pops into my head, James, and I'm just going to off the cuff is. Well, she sold her house too cheap. That's sad because she's mm-hmm. given her word. She signed a contract, and I don't want her to get sued for specific performance under this contract. And then the second thing that pops into my head is I'm going to kick the incompetent real estate agent's butt. But I don't ethically, I can't tell her to break that contract.
3: Right.
0: I wish she had done a better job and listened to you. I wish she'd done a better job at selecting her agent. And I bet I'm going to hear that this lady is in needs this money bad, doesn't she?
3: Something like that.
0: Yeah. Gosh.
3: It would help if she had it, if we could put it that way.
0: Well, it always would help, yeah.
3: Right. Yeah.
0: Is there anything else going on in the deal? Is the contract contingent upon a whatever, like a
2: like the sale of their home,
0: a home inspection? Has the home inspection report come back?
3: The home inspection came back clear. There's nothing pending there. The only thing I can think of is if their loan falls through last minute.
0: Yeah.
3: I mean, there's I'm trying to think. 3 weeks until closing.
0: Yeah.
3: So I don't know if their loan is approved. I have no idea. But if that falls through, we can relist, and then we solve that problem. But,
0: exactly.
3: And
0: get a new real estate agent. Yeah.
3: Certainly.
0: Yeah. I mean, unless there's something sideways in the contract deal that she can use to ethically get out. Like, I knew a guy who had his house on the market. The radon inspection came back and found radon, and they wanted him to spend $500 to fix the radon. And he said, no, contract's over, and canceled the whole thing because he wanted out of the deal, and he used that to get out of the deal. But he had a legal, ethical out because he refused to fix the radon, and he had the right to do that in the contract. So, that's the kind of thing, like if they came back with something in the home inspection, you say, well, I'm not going to do that.
2: Mm-hmm.
0: You can do that. That's part of the home inspection process. And then they would go, well, okay, we'll take it anyway. No, we're not going to fix it, and we're not – based on this home inspection, we're not selling the house. You could just – I mean, there'd be a way to walk out of it then legally and ethically, but I don't think there is here. I'm not an attorney in Illinois. You might ask one. To be sure.
2: Just to see. I know. But would you
0: competent
2: feel, would
0: real
2: you feel
0: estate agents are important.
2: I know. And I would feel bad for that family on the other end who's in contract for something, and you kind of go back on your word.
0: Yeah.
2: Just from like a – I mean, it's worth it. I'm saying like the new price is what the house is worth. I get it.
0: We think it is, yeah.
2: But that still feels
0: wrong.
2: Off.
0: Yeah, you gave your word. You sold the house.
2: Yeah.
0: And people walk away from contracts like they walk away from everything in this society today too much. You should honor your word. And so I hate it. I don't like it. I've signed up for things I wished I didn't sign up for. But
2: and also, too, it's to sell a house today is harder than it was a few years ago. So she may have even if it was at 360, had to negotiate down some anyways, right? So you may not have gotten the full 60 anyways. You would never know. But, sorry,
0: James. So you should get a high-octane, high-protein Ramsey-trusted real estate agent, or you shouldn't get one at all. 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It's huge. 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We'll be back with you before you know it. 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
5: With SRN News, I'm Jason Walker. A pair of huge business deals in the works. Comcast splitting itself in two separate publicly traded companies by spinning off NBC Universal and Sky. The company says its board and management team think each company will be better positioned to pursue its own strategic priorities. And South Korean tech giants Samsung Electronics and SK Hynix will invest a combined $518 billion in a new computer chip manufacturing hub. That project will also support the government's regional development agenda. Recreational marijuana sales are set to begin legally next year in Virginia. Under the new law, up to 350 cannabis shops can be open across the state beginning next year. This is SRN News.
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8: Osteoporosis affects millions of people in the United States and around the world. It's a disease that basically causes someone's bones to become weak, brittle, and porous, which can increase the risk of fractures. Now, the good news here is there are things you can do other than, or in addition to, taking medications to prevent fractures before it's too late. One is to up your intake of calcium and vitamin D. You also want to eat more protein. One functional medicine dietitian told us that that helped build muscle, and if you're building muscle strength, then you are also building bone strength. You want to be mindful of your workouts. The best ways to build bone density, one therapist told us, are going to be resistance exercises like lifting weights, and also exercises that make your bones take a bit of an impact, such as jumping or even running, just loading the bones a little bit more. I'm Dr. Sanjay Gupta, helping you live a better life.
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0: Normal is broken, common sense is weird. 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
1: Hi, Dave. Hi, Rachel.
0: Hey, what's up?
1: Hey, so my question is, I was just wondering what some steps were that you and Sharon took when you were young and working hard, that your children did not resent you or your business once they were older.
2: I did resent him. No, I'm just kidding. I'm kidding.
0: Too late.
2: Oh, that's a good question, though. Are you, Erica, are you working a lot right now, you and your husband?
1: Yes. So I'm a stay-at-home mom, and my husband is working a lot right now, just trying to get us out of debt. We own two businesses, and they're both in the food industry. So there's a lot of
2: a lot of hours
1: at time. Yeah. Mm-hmm.
2: With that, how long have you guys been going at it at this pace? Has it been a while?
1: I would say yes, 3 to 4 years.
2: Okay. So yeah, so you guys are in the thick of it. You're feeling it.
1: Mm-hmm.
2: And you probably feel like a single mom a lot of the time.
1: Yeah. Yeah.
0: So how much debt do you have left? How much longer is this journey going to be?
1: Business debt, we are at 486, and then our personal house, we're at 470,000.
0: That's all there is?
1: Yes.
0: Okay, well, both of those are baby step six. Neither one of those require hours to be 80 hours a week. If your 80-hour a week is to get your business up and running, that's a different equation. What is it? You're not working 80 hours a week to pay off $400,000 in debt.
1: No, it's not so much from a money standpoint for us as it's just finding good employees that can work.
0: Welcome to business.
1: For when my husband... Mm-hmm. Yeah.
2: Yeah, and the food industry is brutal.
0: I was so dumb when I first started.
2: Nights and weekends, a lot of them.
0: It's hard. I was so dumb when I first started the business, I thought if you hired people, they would work. But you have to hire people that are willing to work first and not just anybody. And that's so welcome to running your business. So the deal here is he gets away from these hours when he learns to run the business instead of the business running him.
1: Mm-hmm.
0: Meaning that he's got to get above cooking and get above food production and get above waiting tables and get above general management and start to put some people in the seats that can actually do that. I'll send you a copy of my latest bestseller called Building a Business You Love. And he's at the treadmill stage, which is where everyone starts. You feel like you're on a treadmill. You feel like you're stuck. Run, run, run, run. But the way you get off the treadmill is hiring quality people that are delegatable, meaning they're humans that you can delegate to because you can train them, because they have two brain cells and they have character and they have work ethic. And there's not that many of them. They're hard to find. But you can find them.
1: Okay.
0: And you must find them. Otherwise, he will. What he's doing right now is not sustainable. You can't do that for 10 years.
1: Yes. Correct.
0: You run out of steam. Okay.
1: Yeah.
0: That wasn't your question, but that's the answer. Now, then back to the other thing is, if we're solving for the day that dad is not working 80 hours, then we just talk to the kids about that.
1: Mm-hmm.
0: We own our own business. And for right now, until we get the people in and get them trained, I've got to be there. And we had that period of time here when I was opening this business.
1: Yeah.
2: How old are your kids, Erica?
1: We have a 2-year-old and another one on the way.
0: Well, they're not resenting anything.
2: You're exhausted.
0: You might be resenting something. They're not resenting anything. They just want their diaper changed.
1: Yeah, they're still young.
0: Yeah. This does not need to go on until they're 12.
2: Mm-mm.
0: Not because of the kids, but because the business won't work. Your husband will run out of steam. It's not sustainable.
1: Mm-hmm.
0: He's got to build the business out in such a way that by the time the kids are of age that they might actually resent it, that he's already home. That does solve your problem. But in general, to answer your question is, We communicate that this is a price to be paid on a temporary basis to win.
2: And for a two-year-old, Erica, I mean, I would say when he's home, he's home. Like, he needs to put his phone down. He needs to play, engage with the two-year-old, you know? And with you guys in your marriage, like, I know during – and it's not at the length that it is for you over years and years and years. But I know even for busy work seasons – you're exhausted and your spouse almost gets your leftovers because you've just been giving all day. And so for you guys in your marriage, that's almost where I would put my focus and my energy first and foremost. Because if you guys are connected, if you guys are in sync and you guys are unified on the plan, then the household feels all of that, right? And so I think because mom and dad were such a great team and mom was – can I say bad A? I don't know if we're allowed to cuss on the air, but she was an amazing mom, and just took care of stuff. You know what I mean? In that season when we were little, and then as we got to be more middle school, I mean, Dad, your job still required long hours and travel. And
0: I was gone periodically,
2: book
0: but not
2: tours.
0: As much.
2: Yeah, yeah, yeah. But there were periods of that.
0: A book tour.
2: But it would be
0: gone 30 days, not even home.
2: Yeah, but. That's communicated at that age, right? And we were older with all of that. But I think that the presentness of having a solid marriage, the kids pick up on that, and everyone pulling their weight, whatever that looks like. And then for the kids, when you're just present in your home, and I'm guilty of this too, coming home and checking my phone and all of it, right? So it's just like putting that away and being and him being present with your two-year-old is going to be big. And then you guys need to figure out a schedule at some level that's doable when you have this next baby number two. And so to feel supported in that, I think is an important conversation.
0: Yeah. They're not, if he'll just turn on daddy a few minutes a day at this age, they're not going to be resentful. They're not going to have any memory of it. But by the time they get age that they age out, the two of you need a plan. You need to see a light at the end of the tunnel that this business is maturing to the point that I'm going to have some team members that I can delegate to, that I don't have to do everything. And that's called training, hiring the right quality people, getting the right people on the bus, the wrong people off the bus, as Jim Collins says. And then it's not micromanaging to teach them to finish your sentences. That's called training. I want this cooked this way. I want the customer spoken to in this way. I want eye contact and a smile. And when you finish, if you work at Chick-fil-A, it's my pleasure. And whatever it is, you train for the result you want. And the people that can't make the training, they don't get to stay. And so that's, you know, you as a leader learning to hire and learning to fire and start to build out your team with high-quality individuals. And I've done that for 40 years, and I got 1,000 of them in this building, and I'm proud of every single one of them. I know that because if I wasn't proud of one of them, they wouldn't be in this building.

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0: 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So, Rachel, you haven't heard this story yet, but the other day I had lunch with, about twice a year I get with one of my old high school buddies. There were 3 of us that ran around together, did everything together in high school. And when I went off to college...
3: Probably glad there weren't
0: do what?
3: Phones with cameras during those days.
0: Thank God there is no record of the things that we did. Yes, that's true. Beyond belief. But anyway, one of the 3 passed away of cancer last year, and the other one I meet with and have a hamburger with at least twice a year. Mm-hmm. And he lives right here in the neighborhood, right here in the area, and I hang out with him. And the other day I was down there having a hamburger with him, and I said, what have you been doing? He's single. Again, and I said, what have you been doing? He goes, I just went on 6 cruises in the last little while. He goes, I'm addicted to cruising. And I went, you got to go on the Ramsey cruise.
3: Is he coming?
0: He signed up.
3: Well, look,
0: he's
3: going
0: to go
3: there
0: on the Ramsey crew.
3: Look at there.
0: So there we go, which I'm going to have him sign an NDA. But we gave him a good deal on the room, but we're going to have him sign an NDA because we can't have any exposure on the Ramsey cruise. But if you don't know what this is, if you're debt-free, the Live Like No One Else cruise is a high-end, very nice. This is not Walmart on the Seas. This is the good cruise lines, if you know what I mean, wink, wink. And this is the best of the best, the Live Like No One Else cruise. Hang out with all of us. All the Ramsey personalities will be there. And other celebs of miscellaneous not to be mentioned yet. But we're going to do new sessions on there. Everybody's going to be speaking every night. We're the entertainment. We're doing all kinds of get-togethers and hang out with you guys. New sessions this year on building wealth, live episodes of our shows, the world's largest debt-free scream. We did it last time. We're going to do it again. And last year, it'll be 2 years between the two cruises. So we did it last March, year ago March. And this one will be next March. And it was really fun.
3: It was great. It was a great week. And
0: I was a little bit worried about being trapped on a ship with 3,000 Ramsey fans, right? That could be a long week for me. You know, that could have gone sideways. But honestly, I had a blast.
3: Yeah, it was great.
0: With Sharon and I, we would just sit down and have dinner. We'd sit and talk to people. It was just, we had the best time. We really did. It was a lot of fun. So you can secure your cabin. They're not quite sold out, getting close, with a $600 deposit, and join us and my high school buddy. And we'll all be there. And click the link in the show notes.
3: Two rednecks from Antioch on a cruise.
0: That's right.
3: That's what you need.
0: If you might be a redneck if you're cruising with so-and-so and Dave, right? No, I'm not going to throw the guy under the bus, but yeah, there we go. So click the link in the show notes. Go to RamseySolutions.com/events. Book your cabin. It will be next March. It will be sold out. You will be really FOMOing. Now, you do not come if you're in debt. This is only for baby step 4 and beyond. We're not hypocrites. We tell you when you're in baby step 1 through 3, you're not going on vacation. This is a vacation. But if you've hit baby step 4 and beyond and you save up the money and you want to go on this night, this is Holland America. I mean, this is a good line. It's Caribbean cruise. It's going to be amazing. And but if you've saved up your money and you want to hang out with us for the week, it's an incredible week. You're going to learn a lot, too, because the sessions are incredible that we're teaching. So
3: that was the funniest part, is it really is a vacation. You get to go to all these islands, and so – we have all these sessions booked out with things that, you know, we teach from stage and a couple of things. And I'm like, yeah, you know, the room might be like half full. I don't know. Most people, I'm sure, are out on the pool deck or at the island. I don't know. You just assume people are vacationing. Every session is
0: full.
3: Packed.
0: Full.
3: Packed. It's like
0: we had
3: the most
0: a pastor do devotionals in the mornings, and you couldn't get in.
3: Yeah. I mean, it was like everyone went to everything, which was so fun.
0: It was a lot of fun. All right. Samantha is in Toronto, Canada. Hi, Samantha. How are you?
4: Hi, good, thank you. How are you guys?
0: Better than we deserve. What's up?
4: So my husband has been doing his dream business for almost 4 years now. And I just want to know, because he hasn't really brought in any income from it, how long is enough for me to support him in this over our...
0: All right, you have a business that you ran for 4 years that doesn't make money? That's not a dream business. That's a nightmare.
4: Yes. In my perspective, it hasn't.
0: No, in his perspective. I mean, it's a business. It's not a hobby. We're supposed to make money.
4: Yep.
0: So what kind of business?
4: He's doing a couple of sports training. He's part of the gym ownership. And they've just been putting lots of efforts. Even his partner's been doing some investments in it. But nothing yet. They have projections, but I'm tired of looking at projections of what could be. He's thinking of this business as our way out in the future, but it's hard to see in the future when right now for years we've been kind of struggling, right?
3: For sure. Are you working, Samantha?
4: Yes. So for the past throughout the duration of our marriage, I've been the financial supporter, and I was okay doing that. But once we had our first son 2.5 years ago,
3: that'll
4: and I'm still
3: it.
4: Working, yes,
3: yeah.
4: It put in a completely different perspective. And then I had to go work back right away. And we've had many conversations of why is the burden on me and then we come up with compromises. But it still feels like and then we're having our second. And then now my worry is that we're back in a situation where we were with our first, and I'm still at work. We made some compromises of our living situations. We could keep our costs down. We were at my parents' So we're not really paying, you know, for rent.
0: Okay, so here's what needs to happen, right?
4: Mm-hmm.
0: He needs to sit down with his partners, and proper business acumen would dictate that we see a pattern of growth in the revenue and in the profits to get us to where we can eat out of this thing in a short period of time. So we need to see some directional move in the numbers that give us hope. He needs to do that, not you. And he doesn't need to do it for you. He needs to do it because it's good business. Okay.
4: Mm-hmm.
0: The byproduct is it's good for you because you get some hope too.
3: No, she's saying that they've been doing that.
0: I know. They've been doing projections, but projections that aren't hit. Okay. And so that's not – if we have a business unit at Ramsey that sets projections and they don't hit them, then we assess, okay, how much longer do we go with not hitting projections, and then we close it if it doesn't hit projections. You know, if you don't have a reason to believe other than just I hope, I wish, but in business you need to see some things move. I need to see some trend lines in my sales. I need to see some.
3: Yeah, my fear is that they've been propping themselves up, thinking all these things.
0: They might, but
3: it's not been real.
0: But here's the difference.
4: Yes.
0: Here's the difference. You need to set a deadline. He needs to set a deadline.
3: Yeah, with you, Samantha.
0: And he needs to come back and say, all right, we're going to go until this date. And at this date, we're going to see some profit. And we're going to see some trend lines towards that date between now and then. What's killing you guys is this sense that there's no end to this.
3: And you got a second baby on the way.
0: Well, does he
3: not have any? I know, but he's the dude. A part of me is not. I mean, I don't want to offend your husband, Samantha, but I'm like, good God, go mulch lawns. Like, go do something to bring in income for your wife and your baby and your soon to be baby. Like, that's wild to me.
0: Yeah.
3: For 4 years, not making anything. Does he have any of that in him? Like, is he mad about it and he's angry and he wants to change this and that? Or is he just like, I love it. It's been great. I don't know. We'll see where it goes. We're hoping the next thing's going to hit.
4: So the compromise that we had, because he wants to work around his schedule with the gym, he has to be pretty flexible, is that he went back to school. And in here in Canada, the majority of the grants, like, we don't even have to take a loan with our income.
0: Went
4: that was
0: back to school to do what?
4: He went back to school just to gain some grants so that we can sustain us just a little bit.
0: That's not an income. The boy needs a job.
4: Yes.
0: Boy needs a job. Rachel's right.
3: Yes.
0: He needs to go make some money.
3: Yes.
0: And they need to set a deadline by which this gym and this dream is profitable. Otherwise, it's not going to stay open. I'm not going to.
3: And I would challenge them. Be like, hey, we have 6 months or whatever you guys decide.
0: Yes.
3: I want to see two big changes in the business. Like, what are two drastically different things you're going
0: to
3: do to be?
0: If I own the gym, you're going to have to do something that makes me want to keep it open 6 more months, or I'm going to fire all of you, and we're going to close the thing.
3: I'm sorry, Samantha.
0: I'm sorry.
3: That's tough.
0: But he needs to do that, and it's being exasperated by the fact that you are carrying a child.
3: And you're living with your parents.
0: I
3: mean, all of it. It's a lot. You have the right to
0: This needs to end.
3: Yes, to feel urgency, Samantha.
0: It needs an end date. It needs an end date if it's not profitable.
3: Yep.
0: Now.
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0: Here's something most Medicare agents won't say. 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And listen, you only get certain windows of time to make this decision. If you miss it, you could be stuck with the wrong plan for an entire year. But here's the good news. Chapters services are completely free to you. So don't settle for limited options or guess your way through this. Just dial #250 and say Medicare. That's #250 and say Medicare.
2: Hey guys, Rachel Cruz here. 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
1: The land of the free, the home of the brave, the best representation of the free enterprise system in the history of mankind. It's called America. And already two times this hour, the side hustle and the small business has risen to the point that they give us a question or two this hour. So a couple of things to remember if you're starting a side business or you've started a business, got a side hustle that's growing into a business. Here's some book recommendations for you. You ready? Write these down. The premier book in the last 30 years probably that most of us love, and we love the man too, is our friend Jim Collins wrote the book Good to Great. You need to read that book. You need to pick up the book by Michael Gerber. It's called The E-Myth, Entrepreneurial Myth, E-Myth. And in that book, my friend Michael says that you will either learn to work on your business or you will forever work in your business, which you just own your job then. But if you learn to work on it, then you can take a vacation and it keeps running while you're not there. That's the proper growth of business, and that applies to both of our calls this hour. Our latest book, Build a Business You Love, is wonderful in this regard. It'll help you with laying these things out and help you recognize the stages of business as you go along. And my friend Dr. Henry Cloud, who wrote the book Boundaries, also wrote a fabulous book called Necessary Endings. And everyone should pick that book up, because how do you know when to end something? A relationship, a marriage, a career, a job, a business unit. Employment of a team member needs to end. Or I don't want to work for this toxic boss anymore, needs to end. How do you know? Well, there's actual steps that you should go through in a decision-making framework, and Henry walks you through it. One of the core thesis in that is, if you lose hope that it's going to get better. So a horrible example would be you're married to an alcoholic, and fourth time through rehab, and now they fell off the wagon again. Well, I lose hope that that one's going to get better, and this marriage has come to an end. That's an example. But if you think it's going to get better, then, you know, not real reasons, pattern indicators, not wishes, not words, but actual behaviors and things happening in the revenue, if it's business, whatever it is. Give me a reason to have hope, and then we'll continue. Necessary Endings by Henry Cloud. That's the fourth book. So some good books to help you guys along, and those are where I get some of the thoughts, where Ramsey Personalities get some of the thoughts we throw at you. On side hustles, businesses, small businesses, our entree leadership materials. We coach about 10,000 small businesses if you're interested in that. You can find all of that at RamseySolutions.com. All right, Gene's in Montgomery, Alabama. Hi, Gene. How are you?
2: How you doing today, Dave?
1: Better than I deserve. What's up?
2: First of all, I just want to say thank you guys for all the work you guys have done. I've been just started following you guys about a month ago, and I've got my $1,000 saved. I'm on baby step two.
1: Great.
2: And I've listed all of my debts.
1: Great.
0: Good
2: back
0: for you.
2: In 2024, thank you guys, seriously. Back in 2024, I messed up my taxes, and I'm 1099. I'm a truck driver. Mm-hmm. And that year, I just filed my taxes and I owe them. And it's a $21,000 balance that I owe them. But I just started the debt snowball, and I listed all my debts from largest to smallest. And I'm struggling to attack this $21,000, and I've been doing all the other ones. I've paid off so far. I paid off three credit cards so far, and I like this momentum. But listening to the show the other day, you told one of the other callers to attack the IRS first, but it's just I'm staring at that mountain.

0: and I don't know if you guys could kind of give me some direction, or should I just continue going from smallest to largest?
1: Okay. How much debt total?
0: The total debt that I have left over right now is $80,356.
1: And $21,000 of it is the IRS. And what's the rest of it?
0: The rest of it, $41,000 is the student loans, $10,000 is on my wife's car, and then I got $5,000 on my daughter's car, and I think, where's the other one? And I got $8,000 left on one more credit card.
1: Okay, and so you're going to be to that pretty quick. How much have you paid off so far, and in what period of time?
0: So I've been following you guys for the last 3 months, and in the last 3 months, I paid off $33,056.
2: Good for you, Gene.
1: 3 months?
0: Yeah, I'm a truck driver.
1: Are you going to be able to maintain that pace?
0: I hope so. In the name of Jesus, I really do. My wife is mad at me. I want to be honest with you.
1: Because you're going so hard?
0: Yeah, well, because I'm gone, because I'm on the road, and I haven't been home in like 2 or 3 weeks, and she's on board with me on this vision and goal, and she sees what I'm trying to do, but she does want me to come home.
1: Yeah, I don't blame her. That makes sense. You're going to have to pace it out so you can make it, but that's a great start.
2: Mm-hmm.
1: So if you were to maintain that pace or even close to it, you will be through the IRS and the other smaller debts very, very quickly. Agreed?
0: Absolutely, yes, sir.
1: So this is only a question. This is only a question of is it going to be 2 months, or is it going to be 1 month, or is it going to be 3 months, or is it going to be 1 month? That's the only real question, right?
2: We did 10,000.
0: Yeah,
2: he did 10,000.
1: 10 and 8 and
2: 5.
1: And 5.
2: And 2. So it'll be 4 to 5 months.
1: Yeah.
2: Yeah.
1: Or you can do it now, either one. So the only question is just, so the trade off between the momentum that you're feeling, which is very positive, and I don't blame you for wanting to maintain that, is that the stupid IRS has unlimited power. They can just decide to screw up your life. They don't have to go to court. They can just start garnishing things. They can start keeping tax returns. They can take your money out of your bank account. They don't have to go to court. Everybody else has to sue you, win the lawsuit, and then go to court. So they've got unlimited power, which is scary as crud, because they're also not real smart most of the time. So dumb and powerful is not a good mix. And that's what you're dealing with most of the time. Not always, but most of the time. And, I get audited by these people like it's their hobby.
2: It may be too much work to do it, Gene, but also we always say if there is a larger amount owed, you could go down to your credit union and get a personal loan for $21,000, pay off the IRS and put the $21,000 back in your debt snowball so that you pay off your daughter's car, credit card, your wife's car, right? And then you deal with that personal loan of $21,000 to the credit union versus the IRS. Could do that.
1: The second reason we move them to the front of the line is that they are not bankruptable. The third reason, you're not going to bankrupt anyway. The third reason we move them to the front of the line is that the interest rate and the penalty is very, very, very high. So all of those reasons cause us to interrupt the debt snowball. The only time, by the way, that we interrupt the debt snowball and move it to the front. But I don't care. It's not the end of the world. That's the reasons we move it. If you understand those things and you want to leave it there, or you want to go get that credit union loan and then you knock it out in 4 months instead of this month, that's okay with me. But you're taking some extra risk when you do that. And, when I'm coaching people that are struggling and they got they got Chase MasterCard suing them, they got Citibank suing them, and they got Lexus Motor Credit suing them on a repo, and they got the IRS, I'll take all of those other three versus the IRS every time and what they can do to you.
2: Mm-hmm.
1: The other one and what they will do to you. So But I don't think any of them are suing you. I don't think that's where you are. You're under control. You're knocking this out. You've got momentum. So I'm not scared for you now, but this comes from years of coaching people that really, really were struggling in behind the eight ball. And I just always want to get the IRS out as fast as I can. But listen, dude, you need to set a date. If they're not gone by September 1, you got to move them back up. You got to move them to the front. So set yourself a deadline. I'm going to knock them out by this date, or I'm going to move them to the front of the line.
2: Yep.
1: One of the two, and then knock them out. And then go back to your debt snowball.
2: Yeah, and I appreciate your enthusiasm. I mean, that's incredible. 10,000, 30,000 in 3 months.
1: Yeah, that's boom.
2: Unbelievable. Well, maybe your wife just, and you say, for three more months, I'm going to do this pace, and then you're going to dial it back a little bit because you guys got some.
1: You know, we ought to have his wife. We ought to have his wife talk to the gym owner's wife.
2: Sure, be like my. My husband's working
1: I wish my husband was gone working and making money.
2: She would want someone like Gene.
1: I wish he would leave and go make some money.
2: My gosh. Gene, well done.

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0: 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Stacy's in Indianapolis. Hi, Stacy. How are you?
3: Hi, Dave. How are you?
0: Great. What's up?
3: Well, my daughter is 29. She's married. She's a nurse, just works part-time because I have a 2.5-year-old granddaughter. Her husband makes $57 an hour. I'm disabled, divorced, and I used to work in insurance. So I know you don't like this, but I bought whole life insurance. I want to cash in her whole life policy that I've had for 29 years. And just so you know, they each have their own life insurance policies outside of their work. She feels entitled to have that cash value. She thinks it is hers. I disagree. I think the money's mine. I could use the money. What do you think?
0: Well, you're the owner of the policy and you paid every dollar for the policy, correct?
3: Yes, I've been paying $26 a month for 29 years.
0: And how much is the cash value when you cash it out?
3: $6,800.
0: Good God, you totally got screwed. Oh, my God.
3: Yes. And I worked in my career was in insurance before I had to go on disability 15 years ago.
0: Okay, so how many kids do you have that have these policies?
3: Two.
0: All right, so we're cashing them both in, right?
3: Well, at the moment, I'm cashing the other one in because, long story short, my other daughter, I'm just not sure where her life's taking her, so I'm just kind of holding on right now.
0: I don't care. How old is your other daughter?
3: She's 4 years older, so should I just go ahead and cash that one in,
0: Yeah,
3: too?
0: You better cash them both in. They both suck beyond belief. You've gotten screwed. Don't keep them. And it's not your obligation to take care of the one that has her act together or the one that doesn't have her act together. These are 31-year-old grown women. And
3: yes,
0: you paid
3: are.
0: For this policy. It is not their money.
3: Okay.
0: In neither case are you to take care of them.
3: Well, thank you. I just wanted to kind of have somebody else tell me that. Because
0: That's not only moral. That's also what the law says. They're not the owner of the asset. You are.
3: Okay.
0: You own it. That's why they call you the owner.
3: Yeah. I should.
2: What age did you open up the policy for your daughter?
0: 1 year old. She had 29.
2: She was one.
0: 29.
2: Okay. And you did $26
0: a month.
2: A month. Okay. I was just going to say, so you should have, if you just had that in an S&P, just for, and people for listening, it should be $58,000 is what you,
0: real investment instead of a ripoff whole life policy. Instead of $6,800, you'd have $60,000.
2: And it says she would have put in $8,736. So she put in more than what the investment made.
0: Had a negative rate of return. This is why you don't buy whole life insurance and why you don't buy it on your kids for sure.
2: So bad.
0: So, yeah. So bad. Whole life sucks. Mm. Have we been unclear about that on this show?
2: A good question, though, that her daughter assumed it's hers because her name was attached to the account.
0: You know, probably, Stacy's gone, but probably what has happened is that Stacy has told these kids their whole lives that she's invested this money for them.
2: For sure.
0: And, that's my policy. You made an investment for me. Thank you.
2: Mm-hmm.
0: And you got this money because I've set this money aside for you.
2: In my name.
0: Yeah, it's in my name, but it's for you. And that's probably what she said all along.
2: Yeah.
0: And so now they're going, yeah, but you told me, Mom, it was mine.
2: I know. That would make sense.
0: That's probably,
2: there could have been
0: probably
2: some miscommunication.
0: Not some entitled brat. She probably just messaged it wrong.
2: Mm-hmm.
0: But, you know. But technically speaking, you own the money. And by the way, you laid the whole thing out on how she makes money, her husband makes $57, and you're disabled and all that. None of that matters to the discussion. It's either her money or your money, regardless of who is deserving or who's hurting or who is more healthy financially. Like the other daughter, I'm not sure she's going to turn out yet. Well, she's 34. I think we're pretty sure, you know. And so second, she's going to have an encore to get this straightened out.
2: She could. 34 is young.
0: I know, but you can have an encore at 34. Yeah, and you need one, apparently, if your mom still don't know if you're going to make it.
2: Yeah, so the victim language in it.
0: Exactly, doesn't matter.
2: Taints a little, maybe the attitude that the daughter's having too. I don't know. But just some thoughts, Stacey. But was your money you put it in under your name too?
0: Technically your money. But, you know. You know, I might take back my answer if you promised her this money her whole life. Then probably you ought to just keep your promise and give it to her. Morally, legally, it's your money. Except that if you said, this is your money, this is your money, this is your money. You know, if I had a mutual fund I opened up for you and I said, this is your college fund. We're going to use it for college and it's your money. It's your money. We're saving for your college, which I did, by the way. It was the Uniform Transfer to Minors Act and UTMA was in your name. And then you went to college. We ended up paying for college out of our pocket. And then when y'all graduated, we gave you your UTMA to start your life off as an adult. And so, but that was in my name. It was my money.
2: Yep.
0: But I had allocated that emotionally and relationally.
2: And we
0: to
2: didn't
0: you.
2: Know it though.
0: You had a college fund.
2: I thought you were paying for college, so there was a little bit of it.
0: You thought
2: I was
0: using it for college.
2: Yes.
0: Yeah, that's true.
2: Yeah.
0: But So
2: how it's communicated is important, too, of expectations.
0: Did you make a promise?
2: Yes.
0: So did you promise your kid this was their money?
2: And if you did,
0: you ought to keep that promise.
2: Yeah, and that's the expectation. So she would be disappointed.
0: So I would take my answer back if that's the case, Stacy. So.
2: But if not, it's yours.
0: Yeah. And, you know, who is making money, who's not, is not relevant to the discussion.
2: Mm-hmm.
0: Jocelyn's in Houston. Hi, Jocelyn. How are you?
4: I'm good. How are y'all?
0: Better than we deserve. What's up?
4: So basically, I have two 401ks that's like has $2,600 in them. I have about $7,000 in credit card debt that I kind of just racked up being financially irresponsible. But I want to know if I should take those out to just kind of put towards that debt. I'm on baby step one and like just trying to get my life together. I'm 26. I live rent free right now.
0: What do you make?
4: Yeah, just about $3,000 a month.
0: Okay. I'd pick up my hours and attack the credit card debt and leave this alone, and I'd roll it to a 401k. It doesn't matter much. It doesn't matter. And I'd roll it to an IRA. I'm sorry. It doesn't matter much mathematically because it's such a small amount, but percentage wise, it's suicidal. Here's why. Okay. You cash out the 401ks, you get a 10% penalty plus your tax rate. Let's call you in the 20% tax bracket for the fun of it. Don't think you are, but you might be. That means that 10% plus 20% taxes, that's 30%. That's like borrowing money at 30% interest to pay off your credit card. So they're going to take almost half the money if you take it out instead of rolling it to an IRA. So I think as a matter of starting to make good, wise financial decisions, more than just the math, I would go ahead and roll it to an IRA and force myself to pay off the credit cards with hard work.
2: Yep. And just keep it in there and don't touch it and let it grow. And at retirement, maybe 100, 200K in there. I don't know what it'll grow to, but that'll at least be a little bit of a safety net, too, for retirement, which is great.
0: Yeah, and you just add to it as you go along. I've had some IRAs that were so small at different times, and I move them around, put them all together later, put them in a pile, and it has ended up turning into some serious money over time. But the big thing here is I just want your brain to get used to not looking for shortcuts at high cost. And this is a shortcut at a high cost, even though it's $2,600, so you're probably going to lose $1,000 of that in taxes and penalties. And so you're still going to get out $1,600, and $1,000 does not change your life one way or the other. It's not the dumbest thing you've ever done by any stretch or will ever do. So it's really not that much money, but if you add a zero to it, it starts to be $10,000. If you add two zeros to it, it'd be $100,000.
2: Yeah, and what changes your life in this, Jocelyn, is your income going up.
0: Mm-hmm.
2: Making $3,000 a month, I would look to see where can I get an extra $1,000, $2,000. What does that look like from a income perspective? Because that's going to get you through the $7,000 in debt so much faster, and then your emergency fund and beyond. So it's kind of your – that's your ticket out, not the old 401k.

0: If you want to win with money in 2026, you can't keep living normal. 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
2: With SRN News, I'm Jason Walker. A pair of huge business deals in the works. Comcast splitting itself in two separate publicly traded companies by spinning off NBC Universal and Sky. The company says its board and management team think each company will be better positioned to pursue its own strategic priorities. And South Korean tech giants Samsung Electronics and SK Hynix will invest a combined $518 billion in a new computer chip manufacturing hub. That project will also support the government's regional development agenda. Recreational marijuana sales are set to begin legally next year in Virginia. Under the new law, up to 350 cannabis shops can be open across the state beginning next year. This is SRN News.
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0: Welcome back to the Ramsey Show in the Fair Winds Credit Union Studio. Rachel Cruz, Ramsey personality, my daughter, is my co-host today. Louise is in Tampa, Florida. Hi, Louise. How are you?
1: Hi, I'm doing good. How are you guys?
0: Better than we deserve. What's up?
1: So I had a question about me and my fiance have a credit card, and I'm always making sure that if we use it, we pay it off before statement date. He was telling me that why don't we carry a balance to build credit? And I don't know if that's how that works. So I kind of wanted to ask you guys, does that make sense?
0: How old are you guys?
1: We're 27, both of us.
0: Okay. And when are you getting married?
1: We're saving money, so I can't say a date just because that's one of our steps.
0: I'm sorry? You have to have money to get married?
1: Wait. Well, I mean, yeah, we can just go get it done and that's it.
0: Yeah.
1: But like the wedding I would like, you know?
0: Yeah. Okay.
1: We've been saving for a while now.
2: Yeah. So how much y'all have saved for the wedding?
1: So far we have 20, and then we also have another 20 that's our 6 months of living.
0: So what kind of wedding are you going to have?
1: Well, I don't know, everybody.
2: Weddings are expensive.
1: Not a lot, but I want to make sure that if I want something, I can have it. So I don't.
0: There's
1: think
0: not
1: I'm
0: that much money in the world.
1: Yeah, I know.
0: That much money doesn't exist. I want it, I can have it. That's a 4-year old. No, you don't get to do that. You set a budget on your wedding. You're a grown woman, and you get married, and you do it for $20,000, and you start planning it this weekend. Okay, back to your question. Now, so your fiance is correct that if you were to run a balance on your credit card and pay it on time, it will cause your credit score to increase because your credit score is based on it's by an organization called Fair Isaac, and it's called your FICO score, and it's based on how you interact with debt, how much debt you have, the type of debt you have, and whether you pay your debt on time or not.
2: New types of debt
0: that gives you, if you have too much debt or too little debt, that gives you your credit score. So your credit score, technically speaking, if you analyze how the algorithm works, is your I love debt score. And the higher your credit score, the more you love debt.
1: Yeah.
0: So if your goal as a married couple is to get in debt and stay in debt deeply the rest of your life, the credit score will serve you well. But if your goal is to build wealth, then you would avoid this at all cost, because you don't want to play kissy face with the bank to build a score that shows how much you've been playing kissy face with the bank. Instead, I want money. I want to build a net worth. I want to become wealthy. And the credit score is not an indicator of your financial health or wealth. It's simply, mathematically speaking, an indicator of how much you've been playing kissy face with the bank. That's how it's determined. And so what he's saying is, hey, let's owe the bank more money and pay it off a little at a time so that we can make other banks happy. Wrong. Bad plan. You follow my logic?
1: No, yes, of course. That was what I was telling him.
0: Yeah.
1: It's like if you just want to be more in debt, then what's the point of doing all your steps, let's say?
0: Exactly. You wouldn't do any of our steps if you're going to do that. If you want to stay in debt,
1: exactly,
0: you need to go do a different plan. Our plan won't work.
2: And Louise,
1: this is an important
2: subject for you guys to get aligned on when it comes to your marriage. Money fights and money problems are always in the top three reasons for divorce. And so this is a big tension point. It may not feel huge. I mean, it's big enough for you to call to be like, hey, this doesn't feel right. But if your value system is different with money, Not that you guys have to be the same person, but that you're moving in the same direction financially because you're a team and you're like, well, this is how we're running our household. If or when we have kids, like, I mean, it continues on. And when you start in such a different place, it's a red flag for me. Yeah. I would want to be in the same place. Mm-hmm. And you may decide, Luis, getting off this call, you could totally decide, like, I'm okay with debt, right? Like, we're not trying to push you, right? Yeah. But you need to be on the same page. Clearly, a life of peace and building wealth is avoiding debt. And that is what we do believe.
0: And then your credit score means – my credit score has been zero for 35 years. Rachel has never had a credit score.
2: Undetermined, yes.
0: Never had a credit score in her life.
2: But then okay. You have to pay cash okay. for cars. You know what I mean? Like you're saving up for vacations. Like, you are choosing a life without debt. But you also are choosing a life of living below your means, of delayed gratification, but of a lot of peace and control and autonomy over your money.
0: Which gives you a large pile of money, by the way,
2: later
0: because you're
2: in
0: not
2: life.
0: Giving it all to some stupid bank.
2: Yep.
0: So there we go. That's how that's where wealth comes from.
2: Yeah.
0: The other thing I'm going to throw in, and you didn't even ask about this, but for God's sakes, cut up that credit card and close the account tonight if you're not going to get married. The two of you don't need to be on a credit card together.
2: Yeah.
0: Super dangerous for you. Super dangerous for him. The credit card balance runs way up, and one of you runs off. The other one's stuck holding the stupid thing, and now you're going to get sued, or you end up paying a balance for the one that left.
2: Yeah.
0: And I know no one ever leaves. Bull crap. You're not married. Okay? They leave all the time. So get off that card. Do not be doing stuff financially and legally with somebody you're not married to. Danger, danger, danger, danger, danger, my daughter. Don't do that. Please.
2: And especially since there's not – a date
0: agreement.
2: And a date set, right? It's kind of this endless feeling of the abyss of, like, we're going to figure it out. And then when you live in that, which people do for years and years, you know, we talk to people, they have engagements for 4 years. Yeah. They live in that. They start playing house. You start commingling finances. You get down the road. It starts to be a problem. So I would keep everything separate.
0: At which point I always
2: until feel. You guys get married. And if he is the one, like, you guys set a date.
0: Paint or get off the ladder.
2: If he is the one. And that could be in December. Right? It's not like you have to do it tomorrow, but put a date on the calendar that you guys work towards just for some certainty in the relationship. But if you
0: have the money to get married, set the date now. Get married. You're not. This is not good for y'all. It's not good. We don't care. We make no money when you get married. It doesn't help us at all.
2: We are not in the wedding business.
0: Too bad. I need to get in the wedding business. I need to do something.
2: No,
0: as often as I tell people to get married these days, I need to.
2: It's your priest. I was going to say priest. You won't be a priest. It's a, what is it? What is it when you, you're ordained. Officiant? Yeah,
0: you want me to officiate the wedding?
2: Ordained.
0: Yeah, I'm going to start doing weddings, Dave's weddings.
2: Yes.
0: That way I can make some money off all this advice.
2: And Elise can get her.
0: Then I can have a conflict of interest.
2: Then she can get the fiancé and they can call in the next hour. And we'll get the wet, you know what I mean? Yeah. You can keep it rolling.
0: Well, we'll just fly you up here and you can stand on the debt-free stage with your little bouquet.
2: Oh,
0: there we go.
2: There you go. Come in person.

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0: Jeff is in Birmingham. Hey, Jeff, what's up?
1: Hey, Dave, how are you? Thank you for taking my call.
0: Sure. How can we help?
1: I'm facing kind of a crisis I'd never intended. Due to some illness and due to some other things, I went into a government-sponsored forbearance program with the largest servicer in the country, and that was in 2023. Since then, I've gone back and forth several times trying to get back on to where I just pay my payment, and, you know, I've been told numerous different things, and, you know, I was told, hey, you can do, you know, back-end payment, and so I paid, you know, trial payments, and then they send me the paperwork. The paperwork's not right. I send it back, and the long and the short is I've gotten down now to where the last trial payment I paid on the last day of November, screenshotted the email they sent, you know, confirming the payment, and then they came back and said that I failed the trial payment plan because of the payment being late. I filed a RESPA and a notice of error, contacted FHA. I've been through a lot of different steps to get them to acknowledge that the payment actually was made on time because I wanted to get off of this, you know, cycle that's been going on almost 3 years now. And so I have a document in front of me that says if I don't pay them $43,000, they're going to foreclose on my house, which I have over 50% equity in. And I was looking for some kind of suggestion. I've done everything I can do up until this point.
0: And, so $43,000 is the amount you're in arrears right now.
1: Correct.
0: Net of everything. And that number is probably correct. But what you're saying is that you had a forbearance plan, which is a plan to pay payments greater than the normal payment to catch up. And apparently that's gone sideways several times to get $43,000 behind. What's your normal monthly payment supposed to be?
1: $1,200.
0: So you're at least 38 months off in only 3 years. How's that possible?
1: Well, it takes them, instead of the 30 days that they
0: no,
1: say...
0: No, no, no, I mean, just think about it. From 23 to 26 is only 36 months. That's as if you haven't paid a payment the whole time.
1: Well, so that's the other thing. They're holding, I think, six or eight payments in escrow somewhere that they don't even account for during my trial payments. But then, you know, there's three, you know, they did three appraisals. I mean, they just rack up fees like it's, you know, going out of style.
0: Yeah, and they're charging you. Are they charging you huge late fees as well?
1: Yeah,
0: and have they tacked on legal costs in that 43 as well?
1: It doesn't list it as a line item, but I can't even get them to give me a line item.
0: I can't get to 43,000. That's what my problem is.
1: You and me both. Okay. And when I start doing the math, and every time I ask them about it, oh, you know, I don't know. The loan that they sent me after they told me they would just put the back payments in the rears of my of the mortgage I had, which I was never late on. Then they sent me a loan for 40 years that was going to raise my payment $15.
0: Yeah. Well, that would be, and that would so probably be correct, them, actually. But yeah.
1: Well, it would be. And so I called them and I said, this is not what we ever discussed. And the person that I talked to had no idea, but.
0: Are you talking to FHA or to the loan servicer?
1: I've talked to both.
0: No, I mean, who when you made that phone call, who was it to?
1: When I talked to FHA, they said, well, you can, you know, if you filed an appeal and a notice of error with, you know, with the mortgage servicer, let them answer, and then we can work that through it. But basically, the loan servicer is the one that decides whether the payment was late. I just, you know, and I explained to the FHA person, I said, I don't understand how you can send me an email that I have a screenshot and it's in my inbox in the correct month that it was due and tell me that my payment was late.
0: Yeah. Okay. Mm-hmm. All right. So the net is that you probably have, in reality, six payments or seven payments or some amount laying in escrow. So $8,000, and you have $43,000 owed in arrears. So somewhere around $36,000 would get you caught up. Obviously, you don't have that. And obviously, we're dealing with bureaucrats at the FHA and incompetence at the servicer. Who's the servicer?
1: It's freedom mortgage.
0: Yeah, okay. All right. Yeah, incompetence at the servicer, then. That would be normal.
1: Yeah.
0: Because they're massive, and they massively don't give a rip.
2: What a name, too. Freedom.
0: Yeah.
2: That's what they're giving.
0: It's the opposite of freedom.
1: I also have a 2.7% interest rate, so every time they try to do anything, they're like, well, you know, your payment will go up a lot.
0: So what is your income?
1: So I've been – that's the other thing. The reason I went on forbearance originally was from long COVID, and then I had to go into the hospital, and I almost died. And it took me a little while to heal. Well, they told me, well, you can't pay payments while you're on forbearance because it'll kick it into, you know, it'll kick it automatically into foreclosure. So every time I've tried to get back into kicking, you know, into paying for my mortgage, it's a 7-month, 8-month process.
0: Yeah.
1: For them to give me some kind of answer. And if it's not perfect, it goes right back into the loop.
0: Yeah. What do you make now? What do you make?
1: So currently, I don't have a job, but I have I do contract work, I do other things, but prior to getting sick, my income was $230.
0: Okay. What will you be making in the coming months? Enough to pay a $1,200 payment?
1: $10,000 to $15,000 a month.
0: Okay.
2: Oh, good.
0: All right.
1: And then I have money that, I have assets. I've just had them tied up from, a divorce that was 5 years ago.
0: So what assets do you have? What assets do you have?
1: So, I mean, I have an account that has $400,000 in it, but I can't touch it until my ex signs the paperwork, which that's like the last thing, and she just kind of keeps dragging her feet on it.
0: Wait a minute. What is the $400,000?
1: It is a investment account that we had, you know, when we were married.
0: Okay.
1: But it's frozen.
0: Let me put it to you this way. I can't make Freedom Mortgage be competent or the FHA not be bureaucratic idiots. And you can't either. And so the best thing you can do is write them a $43,000 check. You owe them anyway.
1: Well, I had an option on that.
0: You owe – yeah, you do. Yeah, you do. You make $10,000 a month.
1: I don't currently make $10,000.
0: You said you're going to in the coming months. I asked you.
1: Yes, correct. Yes, no, I will.
0: Okay, then go make $43,000. They're not going to foreclose in 20 minutes. It'll take them 6 months to a year to get around to it. Have you noticed that they're slow? Yeah.
1: Well, the one thing that concerned me is they sent me a letter saying that if you don't make it by X date, then we're going to
0: start
1: the process. And that's what – tomorrow.
0: Okay, then they're going to start foreclosure. Right?
1: Okay.
0: Yeah. And in Alabama, that takes at least a month, but it probably takes 6 months because they're probably going to sit on their thumbs because it's what they do. They're thumb sitters. So, really, you probably have time to cash flow this. In the meantime,
2: call your
0: I'm
2: ex.
0: Going to the judge mm-hmm. and saying, I'm going to smack my ex into
2: Whoa.
0: Next week.
2: Whoa.
0: I'm going to have you the can't. Judge smack her into next week and get her to sign the dadgum paper. Holding up $400,000, I'm getting ready to lose a house because of it. So those are variables you can control. You're asking for some way to make your stupid butt mortgage company and your inept FHA behave. They can't. The things you can control, you need to go control and get $43,000 out of that $400,000 account or go get $43,000 out of some work you do in the next 90 days before the actual foreclosure date occurs and pay this thing current. That's what I would do if I were in your shoes. If you don't do one of those two things, you need to put your house on the market right now and sell it before you lose it. But you need to go get some money and get stupid freedom out of your life. That's what this comes down to, because you have tried for 3 freaking years to negotiate with morons, and it doesn't work.

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0: one of the signs after all the years of doing this that we know when someone's ready to change their life is when they've had an I've had it moment, where they say, that's it. I've had it. I'm sick and tired of being sick and tired. I feel like a rat in a wheel. I run, get nowhere. I'm sick of this. When you reach that point, we're ready to help you, because that's the point. That's when things change, because that's when you're ready to sacrifice to win for the first time. Otherwise, you're too worried about your own dadgum comfort to go win. 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Evan is with us in Tulsa. Hi, Evan. What's up?
1: Hi, how are you guys?
0: Better than we deserve. How can we help?
1: My husband's extended family likes to meet for their birthdays for dinner, and cards are exchanged with money at each gathering, and we're a bunch of grown adults, and I feel like it's just a little unnecessary. And I just want to know how I can be the bad guy to get, kind of put a stop to it.
0: Oh, I wouldn't do that.
1: Oh.
0: Wouldn't do that at all.
2: Well, how much?
0: I would have him do it, but I wouldn't do it.
1: Well, he always makes me the bad guy, though. You know,
0: I know, like, that's the problem. You're going to be the Wicked Witch of the West. It's his family. He's got to deal with them, not you.
1: Well, I might already be that with the family.
2: Oh, no.
0: So why do we want to increase
2: like, listen,
0: it?
2: Yeah. At this point,
0: then why do you get invited to the party?
1: That's a great question. I wish they would uninvite me.
0: Oh, because you give money. That's why. Yeah.
1: Well,
0: you bought your way in.
2: I mean, how much is it? I'm just curious.
1: Usually, and okay, I would also say my husband's a very generous man. Like, he's not one, he'll be like, it's fine, whatever. And so usually we put like, you know, 60, 80 bucks in each card.
0: Good God.
1: Thank you.
0: That's weird.
1: Thank you. Oh my gosh.
2: Okay, how many? Okay, I'm trying to picture how many people are at the table. How many brothers and sisters, spouses, parents?
1: He's an only child, and I think so. They view their family, like cousins, aunts, as like
2: it's not even like his siblings.
1: No. Oh no no no no.
0: So how many people are at this dinner?
1: Uncle, grandpa. So usually it's 1, 2, 3, 4, 5, 6, 7, not including us.
0: Okay, not counting grandkids, there's 8 of us, Rachel, Winston, Daniel,
1: No, there's
0: Allison.
1: No grandkids.
0: So there's, I know, not counting grandkids. So there's 8 of us. I can see all 8 of us sitting at a table. And the chances of us giving each other money is precisely zero.
2: The chances
1: Agreed.
2: Of getting a
1: I
2: birthday
1: have four
2: card
1: brothers,
2: are
1: and they're lucky to get a text from me.
0: You're lucky to get a text.
1: Yeah. Yeah.
2: But, so it's been a tradition forever and ever, but these are all 30, 40-year-old, 50-year-old people?
0: 50, yeah, and 60 and 70. And
1: yes.
2: Yeah.
1: And there's a birthday tomorrow. That's what I'm calling right now.
0: Too late. You're in on that one. You can't fix that one.
1: Well, on that one, yeah. But, like, how do I bring up, like...
0: You don't.
1: I don't mind getting together.
0: You don't. Your husband has to.
1: Okay.
0: And if he won't, it's not going to happen.
1: No, he's
0: But he just doesn't want to upset his mommy.
1: No, it's not even his mom. I think his mom would be completely fine with us doing it. But they're just people who go with the flow. They don't want to cause any risk.
0: Yeah, exactly. So I wouldn't cause a rift. I wouldn't cause a stink. I would not make it about them. I would not make it. His job, though, is to fix his family, not yours. Really, that's bad mojo. You do not want to get in that relationally. But he should sit down and say, hey, guys, we're working on some financial goals, and we'll be happy to pay our part of the dinner and come to dinner with everybody and celebrate. And we'll send you a nice text and buy you a nice car.

0: heard, but we're not going to give grown adults any cash anymore because we're working on some other stuff. We love y'all, though. Hope it works out for you. And he just needs to raise his hand and say that. I did do that inappropriately. Actually, I had my wife's participation, and she may have actually done it. She should have done it. Her family. They all, there's 90 million of them, and they all gave each other Christmas gifts. And she's got like five brothers and sisters. There's 13 grandkids. There's people everywhere all over this house. And we go down there, and you buy all these adults that you see twice a year. And I love them. They're good people.
1: Yeah, we're about to
0: buy
1: them
0: all
1: in
0: a
1: like
0: tie
1: for...
0: or some socks. And it's just, or whatever. Yeah. Try to guess what University of Tennessee paraphernalia they need this year or whatever it is, right? And we finally, when we went broke, I told Sharon, I said, the little kids under 12 get a gift. Everybody else gets a nod. Or we'll draw names. So she said, oh, that's a good idea. We'll draw names. And I said, okay. And I don't remember whether she brought it up at Thanksgiving or I did, but she raised her hand and she said, hey, guys, we're broke. We're drawing names this year because we can't do everybody's gifts, and we'll buy the kids under 12 the baby's little baby gifts or whatever because it's Christmas. And we drew names. So it's a similar discussion. And, by the way, that went real well. Everybody else went, oh, yeah, we kind of thought the same thing, but we didn't want to be the first one to bring it up.
1: Yeah, and if anything, Evan, and I know you're not major fans of the family, but if he wanted to give some, like, thoughtful gift or something, you know what I mean? Like, you can do something for $20 of, like, hey, I saw this, Uncle Rick, and I thought of you, and that's his birthday gift, versus giving a check of $75.
0: Or 20, you know? Or 320s or something, 420s.
1: Yeah,
0: something.
1: Yeah. Yeah.
2: Okay.
0: Yeah. But
1: let me say this, Evan. It's,
0: you're correct.
1: You're correct.
0: This is absurd.
1: But if it ends, it almost wouldn't be a hill, though, that I would just push and push and push and push. Because it happens six times a year, and it may be a thing you just, if you didn't want to address it, you got to just live with it. And it's a roll the eyes kind of thing. But just, should, because it is kind of,
0: I don't disagree. It's weird. It's just a bunch of 60-year-olds giving each other $80. That's just weird. Okay, but yeah, but if you want to do it, it's okay. I think it's weird, but yeah, and I just raise my hand and go, we have some other goals, we're not doing it, but your husband has to do it. Otherwise, you're just going to come off all stinky Evan. You don't want to be stinky Evan.
1: Yeah, no.
0: You always let, when you have a conflict with the other side, you let the other side handle the other side.
1: Mm-hmm.
0: That's, because otherwise you end up being the stinky one, and it's not a plan. Not a plan. Linda is in Knoxville. Hi, Linda, how are you?
3: Good. Thank you for taking my call, Dave and Rachel.
0: Sure.
3: My question is about a 529 account that has been growing since my daughter, who's about 6 years out of getting her master's, did not have to use much of it, and it has been growing and growing. She's single with no children.
0: Why did we not use much of it?
3: She got a wonderful scholarship.
0: You can pull that much out without any taxes. The value of that scholarship can be withdrawn with no taxes or penalties.
1: Is she too late? Six years ago.
0: You might have to go back and you might have to file an amended return. And you wouldn't have to file it unless you got audited, but you might have to go back and do that. But talk to your tax advisor about how to do it. But you can pull the amount, the value, market value of the scholarship out at any time with no taxes or penalties.
3: This was worth the call. Wow. Okay.
0: Well, since you didn't pay nothing for it, it definitely was worth it. But yeah.
3: Well, no, high value. My bad. And your high school curriculum has a lot to do with why all three of my children are very financially stable. So
0: wow,
3: thank
0: I'm
3: you
0: honored.
3: For that as well.
0: So what was her scholarship worth, do you think? What was the tuition worth?
3: $15 a semester, so $100,000.
0: How much is in the 529?
3: 330.
0: Awesome. We can get a bunch of it out.
1: And then would you take the rest out and pay taxes on
0: it? You're
1: going
0: to pay a 10% penalty plus taxes on the growth on everything else. Or you can move it to a sibling or a child.
3: Yeah. She is the one who's earning the least out of her siblings. And so they're fine. And she is really wanting to look at getting a house. And that's kind of what makes my heart hurt is there's money sitting out there.
1: Could, but
0: You're going to get, you're going to get $100,000 out for the house. Easy. If you pull the other $200 out, you're going to get a 10% penalty on the growth only. I don't know how much y'all put in and taxes as well.

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2: 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Listen, I need everyone to put your phones down. Yes, put it down. You're going to live. 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

0: Ann is in Salem, Oregon. Hi, Ann. How are you?
1: Hi, pretty good. How are you?
0: Better than I deserve. What's up?
1: I was married for almost 43 years. I divorced my husband. I moved out into an apartment. He moved in. He's in the house now, and we can't get rid of it because he will not get out of the house. He's been there for like 2.5, almost 3 years. I don't know how to, he tells me he can't pay the rent and taxes and everything and then move to somewhere else and pay that too. So I'm kind of confused. And how do I get him out of the house to clean up the house?
0: Okay, so it's not selling because it's junky?
1: Well, that outside the yard is pretty messy and stuff. But I just, and they do show it. One lady did offer $250, but she's a flipper. She wanted to buy it cheap and flip it, you know. And,
0: what's it
1: and
0: worth?
1: That wouldn't give us probably about $360.
0: Okay. All right. 43 years, Ann?
1: Yeah.
0: Wow.
1: I should have left a lot sooner, but I didn't. It's one of those things.
0: Wow. What is your income?
1: I have, every month is $22.97.
0: How old are you?
1: 71.
0: Okay. Whew.
2: How much do you guys owe on the house?
1: About $152,000.
2: Okay.
0: What does he make?
1: Well, he's retired from the, I won't tell you where, but he's retired and I get 40% of his pension. He gets 60%.
0: Your $2,200 is 40%?
1: No, it's like $1,654 is my 40%.
2: Where's the rest coming from?
1: Social Security. Hmm. So I barely get by, and I have about $120 left for gas and food, which, you know.
0: Yeah.
1: And I've got $6,800 in credit cards, which
0: so he doesn't really have, he's correct in that he doesn't have the money to pay rent and the house payment, right?
1: Right, right.
0: And neither do you.
1: Right. We're kind of stuck. I don't know what to do.
0: Hmm.
2: And the plan in the divorce that he was going to sell the house and you guys were going to split the equity?
1: Yeah, or else he was going to buy me out, but he can't refinance.
2: Yeah.
1: He says he can't. I don't know, but he
0: has. I don't think he can.
1: I
0: don't think he has the income. If that's his only income.
1: Yeah, it is.
0: Yeah. And well, I mean, so if you got your wish and he moved out, then your house is going to get foreclosed on, isn't it?
1: No, then I'd lower the price enough where somebody would buy it. But I'd like it cleaned out so I could, you know, paint a few things and make it look a little nicer. It doesn't look real good right now.
0: Yeah. Okay.
1: But
0: so it's on the market at 360?
1: Right now it's 350.
0: 350. Okay.
1: But he started at 440, which is crazy.
0: Okay. Well, I mean, yeah, the problem is you light a fuse that's 6 months to a year long before the house gets foreclosed on when he moves out.
1: Mm-hmm.
0: And so you go over there, paint it, you clean up the yard, and if it doesn't sell, every single month you're going to be dropping the price. Because you're going to have to get rid of it. You may wish you took the $250.
1: Yeah, I'm kind of thinking that I should have.
0: Well, I'm just saying, if you light this fuse, you're creating
2: a
0: pressure
2: time
0: cooker.
2: Yeah, time's ticking.
0: When he moves out, now the clock starts ticking. The sands start going through the hourglass. The pressure's on. You follow me?
1: Yep.
0: And I want to be careful what you sign up for, that you know what you're signing, what trip you're taking here. What would I do? Obviously, he is not going to help by cleaning up the yard, or would have already. For his own sake, he should have done that because he would get more money in his pocket.
1: He's disabled, too. He has had 6 back surgeries, and I don't know what he can lift or do.
0: Yeah, so he's not doing anything. Okay. And for good reason now. We're not going to accuse him of. Okay.
1: And he can't afford to hire people to do it. We don't have the money to.
0: No, you don't. You don't. So you have children?
1: Grown children.
0: Yeah, where are they?
1: One's here in my town, but they both have back problems. One's in Roseburg, and one's in here, Salem.
0: And so obviously they're not able to help, and they were probably affected by the divorce in terms of their motivation to help.
1: One is, yeah, definitely.
2: What's he paying in mortgage payments every month?
1: About what I'm paying. I'm paying $1,122, and he's paying probably about $1,300.
2: I'm just wondering. Rent wise, if there's anything cheaper,
0: I don't know if him moving out and you going over there at 71 with a paintbrush and a trash can is going to make this deal work enough that I'm thrilled with the bomb that we set a fuse lit on.
2: Because may not move that much.
0: Yeah, I mean, I don't know. I don't know the house. I don't know the deal. So who's do you know the realtor? Do you trust the real estate agent?
1: I do. Well, we bought the house from the same guy.
0: Okay. And what does the real estate agent say you should do?
1: He says just keep waiting for the right people to come by, which I don't agree with because we can't keep waiting. I was going to pay all my credit cards off when this house sold. Now I've still got credit card bills.
0: How much credit card debt do you have?
1: $6,800.
0: Okay. Well, that's not bothering me much. We'll get there. That's not a panic. You're eating. Everything's okay. I don't, it's not ideal, but none of this is ideal.
1: Yeah.
2: And no retirement accounts or anything. It's just the pension.
1: Right.
2: Just wondering if there's any other.
0: There's no money anywhere.
2: Money.
1: Well, not that I know of. He's not the truthfulest person in the world, but I don't know what he's got really. But I doubt if he has much more.
2: Mm-hmm.
0: So sad, Ann. I'm sorry. So what I would do would be to try to work with your ex to allow some access and begin to get some things cleaned up that you would do if he moved out while leaving him there and dropping the price. And if that doesn't work, then you're going to have to ask a judge to have him move if he doesn't voluntarily want to move because he's going to stop. What?
1: Because I did call him one day. I was going to talk to him about the house. He hung up on me. He wouldn't even talk to me.
0: Okay. Well, then you're left with a judge, I guess. Yeah.
1: So that's what I'm thinking.
0: Either we sell the price, either we drop the price, or you move out. And if he won't do that voluntarily, the judge will have to tell him to do that because he's invited. I assume there's a divorce decree saying the house has to be sold, and the house is not actively being marketed. It's not in marketable condition. And so you can force that, but and be aware you may be playing some cards here that lights a fuse on this bomb that you lose the house. I mean, it's possible if the real estate market slowed down for some reason. There's a jump in interest rates, and nobody wants to buy anything. Even the flippers are out of the market, and that price drops on down. You may be wishing you'd taken the 250. I'm kind of wishing you'd taken the 250 right now. But I don't think he wanted to take it either.
2: Yeah, well, if it's at 350, and there's probably other flippers in the area. Hopefully you can get it. But the thing is if you don't get somebody to make a transaction quickly, that real estate that can go months, and that's the part that scares me. Where I'm like, I don't feel like you have that financial margin to go that long.
0: Don't
2: it's gonna
0: confuse
2: have to go
0: this move with any of the 43 years worth of emotions. If there's any, I didn't detect it, but if there's any anger or I'm hitting back or I'm trying to make this guy finally behave one time or something like
2: that,
0: you need to make this move because it's the right strategic
2: move for Ann. I think she wants
0: $100,000
2: of equity to pay off credit card debt and live a little more comfortably.
0: Exactly.

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3: With SRN News, I'm Jason Walker. A pair of huge business deals in the works. Comcast splitting itself in two separate publicly traded companies by spinning off NBC Universal and Sky. The company says its board and management team think each company will be better positioned to pursue its own strategic priorities. And South Korean tech giants Samsung Electronics and SK Hynix will invest a combined $518 billion in a new computer chip manufacturing hub. That project will also support the government's regional development agenda. Recreational marijuana sales are set to begin legally next year in Virginia. Under the new law, up to 350 cannabis shops can be open across the state beginning next year. This is SRN News.
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6: The World Cup round of 32 started up yesterday. The knockout round. Canada beat South Africa 1-0 by scoring in the second minute of the second half stoppage time. Canada moves on. Today, three more games in the round of 32, including the Netherlands versus Morocco at 9 Eastern. The winner will face off against Canada in the round of 16 on Saturday. I'm Chris Black.
7: My whole identity had been wrapped up in being a soldier. 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

0: I know the Democratic Party. I fought for my whole life. I'm still fighting for it now. That's why I'm here tonight, to support Maryland Democrats.
1: Woo, woo, they all say woo. Isn't it funny, you know, Republican crowds are disinclined to all say woo together, whereas Democrats, they just can't wait to woo whatever it is that's in front of them. Very often a cross-dresser, but that was Joe Biden, and he got confused wandering off stage again, like the jellyfish that he is. You know, he's Joe Biden. The Democrats, they picked him to be president of the United States. That's a sign of mental illness right there. And they wanted to run him again, and then they screwed that all up and didn't have any primaries, and then they picked Kamala Harris. What an embarrassment for all of Western civilization. You can imagine the Chinese and the Iranians are still laughing about that, I think, and we are not. Well, very good and happy Monday to you, and welcome back once again. My cup runneth over, because the lunacy is just, the party is on the loose. They should be in a cage. Crazy people out there. And we've got a lot of, wackadoodle Democrats. You know, the Democrats have this guy in California, State Senator Scott Wiener. His name is Wiener. And he had some fun. He went down, because he enjoys it, he went down to the transgender celebration. He's celebrating transgenderism and funny stuff. And one of the headlines from the people they decided, the thing is, he's a radical left-wing LGBTQIAA plus radical extremist. And he fights, for example, for legislation that would make sure that grown men could have sex with underage boys, as a matter of course, without it being illegal, because they're all freaks, they're all psychopaths, and all of that. But he went down to the and he's big transgender. He's big trans, more transgender children, and of course child molestation, because that's one of the hallmarks of the Democrat Party in the 21st century. Might have been also in the 20th century, but not so publicly. Now they have parades to brag about it because of the mental illnesses. And they're all criminals, and they like crime, and criminals are their friends. But here's one of the headlines. One of the headlines, the roasting of Wiener, colon. They got a colon right after that. The roasting of Wiener, Scott Wiener, and anti-Semitism among Democrats. It's kind of fun. Now, here's the thing, that he's being mobbed by transgender people that are dressed like Hamas terrorists, you know, with their black and white, the so-called Palestinian head coverings and so on, and ski masks, like they're terrorists from Black September, Munich, 1972. And that's just to go out and march around the streets and break things and attack the police and be crazy, cross-dressing, super gay terrorists. And they should wear capes of some kind, maybe rainbow capes, something like that. But the roasting of Wiener, Scott Wiener, and anti-Semitism among Democrats, the reason that they're all mobbing him is because he's not 100% pure in the eyes of the transgender radicals in San Francisco, because he's not anti-Israel enough. He has to be more pro-Hamas. And this is a parade about rainbow mental illness, and they're angry with him and threatening him and they're mobbing him out on the street, because he's not enough of an anti-Semite. If he were more, Democrats, they're very big these days and saying, well, being anti-Israel is not the same as being an anti-Semite. Yeah, but so which Jewish state are you for? It was like being anti-Japan and saying that you're not anti-Japanese. But never mind that. Scott Wiener was harassed twice in San Francisco this week by activists who confronted him in an aggressive and, frankly, frightening manner. This is kind of fun. The California Post with the story, the editorial board. And I've got audio of that for you coming up. We've got to make sure that we bleep it all, because You know, the Democrats, they like to use a rainbow colorful language. It's so colorful that it's rainbow language. And so we've got that going for him. And well, do you hear this? Because it's mental illness on LSD on parade. Great stuff. Oh, and the Democrats have a senator named Mark Kelly. He disgracefully used to be a naval pilot and an astronaut. And his wife was Gabby still is, I think, Gabby Giffords, who was shot by a crazy man, Jared Loughner, who was clearly insane just from his driver's license photo. You knew that he was insane, criminally insane, and mentally ill. And the Democrats said, let's let him out on the street. What's the worst that could happen? But never mind that. Mark Kelly, he was on This Week without David Brinkley on ABC over the weekend and with John Carl, not exactly David Brinkley. And talking about the 250th anniversary of the United States of America coming up on July 4th in a matter of days. And he said, well, you know, why is it that Democrats are you know, just firebombing the 250th birthday of the United States of America? And you'll never guess what Democrat Senator Mark Kelly had to say in response. Because, you know, we know that the Democrats, we've got the 250th going on the Mall in Washington, D.C. And most states in the union have sent representatives, and they set up these kind of tents, structures down on the Mall, supposed to be there for all 50 states and six territories and the District of Columbia, supposed to be up there. And the states are supposed to bring in things that are representative of their states that people might want to see when they're walking on the Mall for the 250th anniversary. And there's a Ferris wheel and there you have this historic merry-go-round, restored merry-go-round, and all this great stuff. And normal people out there are having a normal time. But a whole bunch of Democrat states, I think they're the Confederate States of America, they're boycotting it. They're boycotting it because of their severe mental illness, the severely mentally ill Democrats. If you've got a Democrat governor, like in North Carolina, a patriotic state, they've got a Democrat governor, and he's breaking away, just like during the Confederacy, because they want their bullwhips and their plantations back, the Democrats do. And, yeah, we'll hear about this because 10 or 11 states have said, well, we're not coming. And as you might imagine, it's Trump derangement syndrome related, of course, because they're mental and criminally insane. They're Democrats is what they are. And they have been that way since the plantations and the bullwhips. And they love slavery and they love illegal aliens being abused and child sex trafficking. The Democrats are not what you'd call normal people or good neighbors or anything like that. Crazy stuff, this guy, you know, Bill Maher, he's got I think HBO pays him $17 million a year to do 1 hour a week of Democrat Party propaganda. And even he lately has had some moments where he's got to say, really, to the Democrat Party, say, really, this is what you guys are up to now? Don't you realize that's insane? We'll get to that. Also, he said he had the vice president of the United States went on his HBO show. Why, I don't know, but okay. And he said, and Bill Maher said, well, the Democrat Party's gotten so crazy that I might have to vote for you, J.D. Vance, or for Marco Rubio in 2028. Bill Maher is not, he's now got a fear for his life and travel in an armored vehicle for saying that out loud, because the Democrat Party, you know how they are. They're sick. They're mentally ill. And Joe Biden, we played an opening soundbite there with Joe Biden. He was at a Maryland Democrat rally. And I don't know, were there any killings? Were there any firebombings? Because there usually are. And often targeting the Jewish people of the Jewish faith. We've got that. But Joe Biden was there with the Democrats in Maryland, and he is he's not well, that's for sure. Speaking of unwell, Zohran Mamdani in New York, he was naturally on This Week Without David Brinkley as well on the ABC fake news. And remarkable stuff. And hey, what about socialism? Oh, socialism. And now we got the Democrats out here doing the old communism trick on us. And it's not even a trick. It's just a sick lie for stupid people. But it works for an awful lot of Democrat Party voters. You know, during the Soviet Union, and then the Soviet Union collapsed thanks to the United States, and hundreds of millions were liberated thanks to Ronald Reagan and America and conservatism and pro-freedom people, not the left. And I got to tell you, these guys, the left, and they do this in academic circles and so on, and they say, real communism was never tried. That's what they said after the fall of the Soviet Union. It was the biggest lie ever told by filthy murderers who, you know, had just finished up killing 100 million people. Greatest mass murder in the history of humankind in 100 years of communism, the glories of communism. And remember, of course, always that Vladimir Lenin said the goal of socialism is communism. And he knew. And we've got the Democrat Party now fighting for socialism, and they're telling us the old lie. Oh, socialism is your fire truck arriving when your neighbor's house is on fire. That's socialism. No, that's public services. That's completely different. That's city government and public services. And they say that's socialism. No, it's not. Oh, public schools are socialism. Well, when you guys run them, it is. But that's just because it's communist indoctrination and spreading the mental illness that you people wallow in so comfortably. Extraordinary stuff. And we've got, we've got it going on all over the place here. We do. So I've got Bill. Oh, yeah, and by the way, my best girl and I last night went to the Trump-Kennedy Center, and we were invited. Some friends invited us, and they're great people that we went with. And they were giving a great award to Bill Maher. Believe it or not, Bill Maher getting a big award at the Kennedy Center, and my best girl and I, we were there, and it was we had a nice time because the people we were there with, and it was somewhat amusing. But the Mark Twain Award for Bill Maher, Mark Twain, he's not. I'll give you that much. And I got to tell you, the Democrat. Oh yeah, also you see Pete Buttigieg is trying to play victim, pretending that some mean Republican Trump person probably swatted his home, as called 911 and said there was a gunfight going. He doesn't even know what swatting is. He's lying. He's ignorant, an ignorant slut. We'll get to that because it's a ridiculous story, I've got to say. Oh, and speaking of which, Jeff, why don't we go? I haven't even teed it up too much, but that's okay. We're at 888-630-9625. Let's go to the phones, Jeff. We have Jeff Wolf in today for Michael Piercy. Michael Piercy, very, very busy with things. Let's go to Travis calling from Riverside, Illinois. Travis, you're on the Chris Plant Show.
2: Hey, good morning, Chris. Thanks for taking my call.
1: You bet.
2: Yeah, hey. I just wondered what your thoughts were on the narrative. You're talking about him being swatted. That's not actually what he said happened. And I don't know how much you want me to go into it because it's your show. But
1: well, go ahead and no. I went to you. I saw you on the big board. Yeah, he said that people called Child Protective Services on him, right?
2: Right, right. And it's actually Children's Protective Services in Michigan. And I find it interesting that, you know, he didn't actually know what the organization's name was, considering that he stated that, you know, he got some new lawyer, you know, to help represent him with his interactions with these people. But, you know, there's a process that they execute when they do this stuff, because in heterosexual marriage, you know, it's kind of a common practice for, you know, parents to make these type of allegations just to throw monkey wrenches in the other parent's relationship with their children. But be that as it may, you know, they're used to having people call up with bogus stories. And so they have a vetting process, and, you know, it's like a tiered system of credibility. And then he said, oh, these people came to my house, and he was so upset by it that he didn't even share any Ring camera footage blurted out to protect the privacy of the officers, the agents responding, you know, with a date timestamp that would correlate with his narrative. Uh-huh. And then he said, oh, they questioned me and they separated the kids and they did all this stuff. And I find it amazing how fast they did this. And he said that CPS shared with him that it was anonymous. It was an anonymous report, which CPS would ask you, like, who are you? How do you know the kids? What did you observe? You know, but then he says, oh, well, CPS shared with me, you know, the details of this thing, which it would be revealing the person's identity, which, you know, if Pete Buttigieg were a real scumbag, you know, he would try to retaliate against that person by being able to figure out who they were. But as the story goes on, you know, he says, oh, they interviewed him and they separated the kids, blah, blah, blah. But they never interviewed his husband, you know, which, again, is not standard practice. And then, you know, he goes on to talk about, oh, you know, taking away these resources from, you know, kids that would otherwise be in danger, that would otherwise need intervention, you know, for this, what seems to me.
1: Yeah, sure, because they're doing it all day, every day, 24 hours a day. Well, it sounds like you know a lot about it, about the process.
2: Yeah, I used to be a court-appointed special advocate, until I figured out that, you know, the state was actually trafficking kids into corporate foster homes where they would then abuse each other, and then everybody acts like that's okay. But CASA's mission is based on the fact that judges and lawyers and litigants aren't always doing their job right, and it's to the detriment of kids.
1: And, Travis, you worked that in Illinois.
2: Yeah, well, I was a volunteer. It's not work.
1: Yeah. Oh, I see. Okay.
2: Anybody can do it, yeah. But I was also trained as a foster parent, so I know that process,
1: wow,
2: too.
1: Okay. Well, Travis, thank you for the call. I appreciate it, and God bless you for everything you do there. That's remarkable stuff. Yeah, Pete Buttigieg, you know, my suspicion is, Travis, that he's really enjoying playing the victim here, because he's trying to paint himself as a terrible victim of, you know, almost everybody that's swatted has a SWAT team show up at their door, and it's almost always a Republican that's being swatted. The Democrats created this practice because they're terrorists, most of them. But Buttigieg, it looks like he's running for president now because he's trying to establish his credentials as a victim of someone. It doesn't really matter who. Travis, thank you for getting us started. We've got, boy, do we have a lot coming up, and wait till you hear the San Francisco thing that happened. It's a hoot.
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14: And we have returned. I was watching the news this morning, and I want to get to the San Francisco freak show in a moment. I think you'll enjoy it. We still got to clean up some of the F words and MF and the this and the that, because they're all criminally insane. But I was noticing on the news today that this South Carolina convicted murderer, he murdered his wife, Maggie, wake up, Maggie, you know, Maggie's not waking up, and his son, Paul, and he murdered them, and he was convicted, and then the conviction was overturned because of jury tampering or something like that. But I keep seeing this, the story goes on and on. I finally went and I just did a quick Google search on the guy. And as predicted, as expected, here it is, very prominent, wealthy, legal family, South Carolina, for a century and a half or something. Yes, Alex Murdaugh was a registered Democrat, came from a prominent South Carolina Lowcountry family with deep historical ties to the Democratic Party. Sure. Historically, the Democrat Murdaugh sounds like murder, too, doesn't it? Like the murderer family. They should change the name of the family to Lifedaw instead of Murdaugh. Lifelong Democrats, all of them.
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16: With another ARN News update, I'm Leah Brandon.
17: A longtime Alabama prosecutor's missing on Logan Martin Lake. William North is a well-known 64-year-old assistant DA in Jefferson County's Bessemer Cutoff. He was serving as a spotter for the Pell City Sail Club during a race when he fell in the water and did not resurface. Multiple law enforcement agencies are assisting with the search. A 35-year-old man drowned yesterday on the Cahaba River. Officials say he and other family members were sitting on rocks when several people slipped into the water and were possibly pulled by the current into deeper waters. And ALDOT is suspending all temporary lane closures for interstates during the 4th of July holiday weekend, starting Friday at 6 a.m. and running through Sunday at midnight. ALDOT says last year 11 people died in crashes on Alabama interstates during the 4th of July holiday weekend. I'm Leah Brandon.
16: And you're up to date around the world, around your state. 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
20: I'm Jessica Ettinger, CNBC Wall Street, with a winning day for stocks as we head into the final trading day of June tomorrow, which will also be the final day of the second quarter and the first half of the year, with the Dow at a new record high today. Its first close ever above 52,000. It was up 306 points. The Dow was led higher by shares of Alphabet, which were up almost 5%. The parent of Google and YouTube just got added to the Dow Jones Industrial Index today. Verizon was taken out. The S&P 500 index up 86 points today, more than 1%, and the NASDAQ soared higher, up 522 points. That was more than 2%. Companies whose shares hit fresh all-time highs today include Johnson & Johnson, Palo Alto Networks, Corning, and concert company Live Nation. 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
22: Lady.

all that, speak foreign languages, wear funny shorts. But there was a Dallas World Cup game the day before yesterday, and it's big fun. I've got this is really fun, and I've got audio for you. I'm going to play for you in just a little bit. But the day before yesterday in Dallas, Argentina, where my best girl and I have been on vacation more than once, the Argentina was playing soccer, kick the ball, kick, kick. And in the crowd, a big crowd of mostly young men who are having fun and maybe having a beer or something, but they're having a good time and being mellow. And in the crowd, in the very large crowd of people, someone, a young man, spotted a wallet on the ground. And he said, whoa, somebody lost their wallet in this crowd. And the young man picked up the wallet and looked around and said, hey, anybody, wallet? And everybody, no. And the guy opened the wallet, pulled out the ID, driver's license, or whatever was in the wallet. And he got the guys around him to start a chant of the man's name from the driver's license or the ID in the wallet. And then all these guys, like a couple of hundred guys, are chanting, almost all guys, are chanting the name of the guy from the driver's license so that the guy who lost his wallet hears the whole crowd chanting his name. And he's like, what's going on here? And he's looking around. And so wait a minute, where's my wallet? And he made his way back into the crowd. And the crowd, not being a violent mob, but being good, nice people, Western civilization, Argentines and Americans, chanting the man's name until he came back and got his wallet. Now, how much fun is that? That's a great, great crowd moment. That would never happen in Philadelphia at the football stadium, where they have their own jail because of all the Democrats that go there, right? And it's that's pretty well, but I'll play the audio for you on that in a little bit because it's fun and it's a great moment. And I got to say, this whole World Cup thing has been really great to watch. I haven't gone to a game or anything, but what did I see? There's a game. Our game. We've got a game not tomorrow night, but Wednesday night. Out of the games being played, the USA team out on the West Coast playing Bosnia. And everybody's trying to pronounce Bosnia-Herzegovina. So Bosnia-Herzegovina, they're going to be playing soccer against the United States on Wednesday night. I believe it's 8 p.m. Eastern time, I think. And I saw that apparently you can still get tickets for between $1,400 a ticket and $4,800 a ticket or something like that. I'm like, wow, you really have to like soccer. That's pretty crazy stuff. But never mind that. This was fun. A fun moment in Dallas, and really a great, great moment. Now, let me get to some Democrat Party craziness, because there is a Democrat left-wing LGBTQQIAA+ state senator in California named appropriately Scott Wiener. Scott Wiener is his name, and he's kind of a famous and notorious lefty and political radical activist. He's fought for the rights of grown men to have sex with underage boys because he's a Democrat, you know, and they're all sick and mentally ill and stuff, like Alex Murdaugh. Sounds like your family name shouldn't sound like murder. I just maybe that's me. That's the first clue. If you're a police officer and you're looking around and, hey, who's the Murdaugh family? But let me go to this California state senator, because this was really something to see. And I got this was shot to me over the weekend, of course. And we've got, oh, yeah, by the way, we learned last night also that Democrat Senator Chris Coons, Democrat from Delaware, that's Joe Biden's state, was recovering minor injuries sustained during a multi-car crash in Delaware yesterday evening. I think it was 5 p.m. hour. Chris Coons, Democrat Senator Chris Coons, reportedly was a passenger in one of several cars that were struck in a multi-car accident. And his office said that he was in the hospital, but that the injuries were minor. He was expecting a quick recovery. And I noticed that conservatives and Republicans around the country didn't wish him death and didn't wish death on his family and, you know, hope that he was killed and

0: Oh, that is the Democrats always do when you see something like this happening with a Republican. But the Fox News people breaking news last night at 5 p.m. Yesterday evening. Senator Chris Coons was taken to a hospital and treated for minor injuries after a car crash in Delaware, his office said in a statement. Coons is now home and expected to make a full and swift recovery, his office also confirmed. And that's good. I'm glad to hear that. I don't wish him death or harm or pain. I'd like him to wake up and, you know, stop being a left-wing nutcase, but that's another thing for another day. All right, now let me go to this this state senator, in California, because this was some, and again, he's a radical left-wing gay activist, and the Democrats love him, and he is elected to state office, state senator, kind of a big deal. And Scott Wiener, he decided that in San Francisco, he was going to go down to the Gay Pride event that was specifically geared up to the transgenderism movement. And he was walking in by himself, looking like he had a stressful night the night before. Really, his face looked tortured and stressed, and he looked physically stressed. And he's walking in. The guy's probably in his 40s, I guess. Just looking at him in this video, and he's walking into the crazy Democrat gay transgender gay pride month event in a park in San Francisco, and as he's walking in, a couple of people noticed, hey, here's State Senator Scott Wiener, a gay rights activist, and they say, here's the thing, he's got like 99% on the radical Democrat crazy list. But he's apparently not anti-Israel enough. And so a bunch of gay radicals with their Hamas headdresses on and stuff, they not knowing that Hamas would hang them from the sides of buildings and throw rocks at them while chanting Allahu Akbar when they found out who they were. But they love their own murderers. They want to, the only people they love are the people that want to kill them. And would kill them. It's, they don't just want to kill them. They really would kill them. But the mob out there, and maybe that's why State Senator Scott Wiener, the gay Democrat, maybe that's why he's struck. Well, I don't know if I want to be completely pro-Hamas. They would kill me for being me. But all these lunatics, and some of them wearing black ski masks. Again, it's June in California. They're wearing black ski masks like they're Black September terrorists from the Munich 1972 Olympics, and they're wearing their Hamas headdresses around their necks. And so, by the way, the terrorists that attacked the Israeli athletes in Munich in 1972, Black September was the name of the radical Islamic jihadi group at that time. They also demanded the release of left-wing terrorists from European prisons while they were holding hostages before they murdered everybody because they're murderous, bloodthirsty terrorists. But let's get back to Scott Wiener. And I don't know if he's related at all to the Clintons, Wiener, from New York, but, you know, I think there are a lot of Wieners out there. Here's State Senator Scott Wiener and California, San Francisco, going to the Gay Trans Pride event over the weekend. And he's, I got to say, you know, he's got the first person, while attacking him and insulting him, thanks him for his gay and transgender legislation. But, and then there's a big but, here is the mob going after Democrat California State Senator Scott Wiener.
1: Scott, I think your legislation on trans issues and your legislation specifically protecting queers on the sex offender registry is fantastic. I really applaud you for that, and I think you deserve to be here for that. But I think your housing policy, and specifically your housing policy aligning with GIMPs, and I think your
0: GIMPs
1: policy, and I think your policy on the genocide in Gaza, and I think your policy on the genocide.
0: Now here comes the mob.
1: It's terrible. I think you do not belong here.
0: You do not belong here. because your policy on the genocide in Gaza. Now, if we took this whole crowd from this park in San Francisco, all cross-dressed and screaming and wearing their Hamas headdresses and so on, they'd all be murdered in about 10 minutes when they went into the, you know, to the nests of the people who they want to protect so much. Just amazing. And the New York Times, very excited, pro-transgender candidate chased from trans rights event over Gaza. Scott Wiener, who is he's running for higher office, to replace Nancy Pelosi. He's a Democrat running for Congress, the House of Representatives in the United States in Washington, because the Democrat Party is not only the third world, they're a demented, mentally ill, sexually dysfunctional fourth world political party of terrorists and mental cases, surrounded by a small group of protesters shouting invective, the New York Times reporting. Yeah, you notice that too, you guys, huh? The New York Times is mental because it's all run by Democrats. And but it's not over yet because here he is, and he's running for Nancy Pelosi's seat in the Congress. Just amazing stuff. The San Francisco Chronicle. If you stopped being queer is the headline. If you stop being queer, this is these people are just completely insane. Mm-mm-mm. They're screaming. Let's go to the next soundbite, because that was just the beginning as the mob of people swarmed around him. Scott Wiener, Democrat, LGBT, emphasis on T activist, and here is Scott Wiener trying to walk from point A to point B and join and show that he's supporting these people, but they're violently, criminally insane, sexually dysfunctional, think that they need to protect Hamas because Israel is somehow committing a genocide against them. They use the words, but they don't know what they mean. And they come out in support of the people that would kill them. It's like Jews for Hitler. And here is Scott Wiener.
2: You do not belong here, Scott, anymore. It's because you've been wonderful. You've been wonderful for trans people. And you've been terrible. And you've been terrible. You've been terrible. You've been terrible.
3: Everybody
2: on Gaza.
3: Hates you.
2: You do not belong Everybody here anymore, Scott.
0: We hate
2: it
0: you.
2: Breaks my heart. It breaks my heart. It breaks my heart.
0: Breaks his heart.
2: Someone who wrote good legislation for queer is so terrible on Gaza.
0: See, you can't be 99% with the left, or they'll kill you. This is how they killed 100 million people last year. It's a mental illness. This leftism is a dangerous, criminal, violent, bloodthirsty mental illness, and it has taken hold of the Democrat Party, I think maybe even more than monkeypox, although, you know, an awful lot of them are monkeypox people because they're, you know, they love sexually transmitted diseases. They come up with new ones every now and then. We used to call them STDs. Now the Democrats changed the name to STIs, sexually transmitted infections, instead of sexually transmitted diseases, because they decided they like the word, they prefer the word infections when it comes to their genitalia rather than diseases. Nobody knows why. It doesn't matter. It's part of the mental illness. Just amazing. Mm-mm-mm-mm-mm. And the one headline from assignedmedia.org. Scott Wiener's viral harassment, the audio we're playing for you right now, is what left anti-Semitism looks like. It's what left anti-Semitism, and they're so angry with him because they're defending Hamas, who are genocidal anti-Semites and lunatics. But never mind all that. And yet we're not done yet. So the Scott Wiener being mobbed by the Hamas headdress wearing transgender advocating lunatics. And the mob is screaming, and he's got to leave, and he literally has to leave the event because of the violent mob. Here is Scott Wiener trying to escape the monster that he helped create.
2: Scott, do you have anything to say? Do you have anything to say about Gaza? How could you do this to San Francisco? Could someone like you do this to San Francisco? Scott, say something. Redeem yourself. Do something.
3: You
2: Scott, I want
0: You and your Zionist masters.
2: Such good legislation on trans rights.
3: You're a piece of
2: Scott, I want to support someone who's so positive on trans rights, but you're a
0: piece of... We had to beep it a lot. We had to beep a lot.
2: Gaza, how could you do that? How could
0: Jeff
2: you betray the queers? How could you oppress people?
3: You stopped being queer the moment you started supporting Israel, you piece of...
0: You stopped being queer the moment you started supporting Israel. Another reason for me to support Israel, I guess. The confrontation escalated, became physical, occurred at the San Francisco Trans Pride March on Friday. The videos surfaced on Saturday. Ended with Wiener leaving, saying that he felt too unsafe to remain at the event that he's intended. He's attended since its inception 22 years ago. Been there every year. But the Democrat Party is now a car bomb on LSD with mental illness. I think that sums it up pretty well, doesn't it? We're at 888-630-9625. I want to emphasize, Democrat, transgender, gay people. I think that's everybody in the Democrat Party. You're welcome to call in and explain your love of Hamas and hatred of Scott Wiener because, it's... it's biting the hand that somethings you. 888-630-9625.
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10: A better life with Dr. Sanjay Gupta.
11: Osteoporosis affects millions of people in the United States and around the world. It's a disease that basically causes someone's bones to become weak, brittle, and porous, which can increase their risk of fractures. Now, the good news here is there are things you can do other than, or in addition to, taking medications to prevent fractures before it's too late. One is to up your intake of calcium and vitamin D. You also want to eat more protein. One functional medicine dietitian told us that that helped build muscle, and if you're building muscle strength, then you are also building bone strength. You want to be mindful of your workouts. The best ways to build bone density, one therapist told us, are going to be resistance exercises like lifting weights, and also exercises that make your bones take a bit of an impact, such as jumping or even running, just loading the bones a little bit more. I'm Dr. Sanjay Gupta, helping you live a better life.
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0: I've got to say, I mentioned to you a couple minutes ago, I want to play the audio for you now. The Argentina fans, this was pretty amazing stuff. A man in a big crowd, Dallas, at a World Cup game, Argentina playing, and wonderful, beautiful Argentina. And a man found a guy's wallet in the crowd, and instead of putting it in his pocket or turning it into the local cops, the guy said, "Hey, wait a minute, we can find the guy." And he opened the wallet, held it up over his head, and read the name. There's obviously an ID in there. Read the name of the person, the driver's license, and he started chanting the name, and everybody around him saw that the guy had a wallet that was lost in the crowd and was trying to find the owner of the wallet. Now listen to the crowd, and they found the owner of the wallet and returned his wallet to him. This I've never seen this happen before in my life. Dallas, Texas, the World Cup game, and fans from Argentina and some Americans too. It sounded like this. Now imagine you're in this crowd, and it's your name being chanted. You'd be standing there saying, "Well, wait a minute. There's what's the chant?" And then you realize, "Wait, they're chanting my name. I'm not a famous soccer player. Why are they chanting my name?" And then somebody communicates, "Oh, they got a lost wallet up here," and they're. They're chanting the name of the guy with the wallet. And you say, "Well, wait a minute." You check your pocket, right? That's me. How great is that? That's just, that's sportsmanship, too. I got to tell you. What a great moment. And the driver's license, the owner's name, start chanting his name until he comes back to reclaim his wallet. And he did. And it is, that's a great, it's not just a great American story, it was in Dallas, it's a great Argentine story. It's a wonderful story from the Argentina fans in Dallas for a South.
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2: With SRN News, I'm Jason Walker. The investigation underway now in Monaco. A blast from an explosive device has seriously injured three people at a residential building. Reports indicate that a Ukrainian magnate and his family among those injured. United States and Iran have separately announced they are sending delegations to Qatar later this week, although Tehran insisting it has not agreed to meet with the U.S. at, quote, any level right now. President Trump has tried to preserve a fragile interim deal as hostilities have mounted in recent days. Asian shares are mostly higher right now for the day in South Korea's stock market, rebounding sharply after losses from a tech sell-off on the day before. U.S. futures were edging up. This is SRN News.
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0: There's one candidate. She will be a congressperson from New York's 13th district who the New York Times asked her if someone murders someone randomly, should they go to jail? Couldn't get her to say yes for that. She says no more police ever, at all, ever. She says our veterans are war criminals. She said F- Kamala Harris and Joe Biden is a rapist. So there is a woke mind virus, and I think we found patient zero.
1: Now, that's not even patient zero. Bill Maher on his multi-million dollar television show once a week on HBO, the Time Warner Corporation, talking about one of the communists that Zohran Mamdani helped to get elected in the Democratic primaries in New York City for the U.S. Congress. And Bill Maher talking about this Chevalier. Her name is Chevalier. She doesn't know how to pronounce it, but I do. And so does Maurice. Maurice Chevalier. And she is a severely mentally ill Democrat. She, all our veterans are war criminals. There should be no police. Murderers shouldn't go to jail. F. Kamala Harris and Joe Biden is a rapist. She's not in the mainstream of the old Democrat Party, but she is on the pointy end of the spear for the new Democrat Party, which is waging civil war against our culture and our civilization. They call themselves Democrats. They call themselves liberals. They are neither democratic nor are they liberal. They are the left. And now, honestly, I don't want to go around breaking my arm and patting myself on the back, but for how long have I been saying the Democratic Party isn't, you know, friendly fire isn't, common courtesy isn't, the Democratic Party isn't. Boy, are they not democratic. And they most certainly are not liberal, nothing of the kind. And this radical, and they're all applauding her, the whole Democrat Party, they're going to have a parade for her and going to have Che Guevara posters flying in the parade. But Bill Maher, and I should mention that my best girl and I, last night, we were at the Trump-Kennedy Center, although the front of the building has still got scaffolding and canvases all around the Trump, because President Trump's name was added to the front of the building. Two presidents, both shot in the head by leftists, you know, and the Democrats are good with it now. They're fine with it now. Of course, it was the communist Lee Harvey Oswald in 1963. Now the Democrat Party is much closer on the political spectrum to Lee Harvey Oswald than they are to John F. Kennedy. I'm much closer to John F. Kennedy on the political spectrum than the Democrat Party is today. Of course, John F. Kennedy was very close to being what today would be a kind of a Mitt Romney Republican. But never mind that. So there is Bill Maher, and he won the Mark Twain Prize at the Kennedy Center last night. And my best girl and I, we were invited by friends, and we went and we're hanging out with our friend Matthew Foldy and from the Right Squad on the Newsmax channel and other friends, a lot of friends, and a bunch of Newsmax friends, actually, that it was nice to see last night at the now it's the Kennedy Center again and not the Donald Trump / John F. Kennedy Center for the Performing Arts. But it is rather ironic, the two names on it for a minute at least, Donald John Trump and John F. Kennedy, were both shot in the head. President Trump survived it. He walked it off. You know, like Ronald Reagan got shot in the chest by a Democrat, and he walked it off. Oh, yeah, speaking of which, John Hinckley is back. I got more of John Hinckley update for you, too. The Democrats love John Hinckley. The Democrats are a violent criminal death cult of filthies and cross-dressers. But Bill Maher on his TV show on Friday saying this, one New York candidate couldn't say that murderers should go to jail, said there should be absolutely no police. American veterans are all war criminals. Beep Kamala Harris and Joe Biden is a rapist. And Bill Maher says, boy, there really is a woke mind virus, and she's patient zero. I don't think she is patient zero. It's been going on for years. She's a late arrival to your revolution. But Bill Maher on his TV show on Friday night, talking about this, you know, this woman is Daria Liza Avila Chevalier, and she's come that Democrat socialist, right? Knowing that Vladimir Lenin's line was the goal of socialism is communism, and I think Daria Liza Avila Chevalier knows that too. Here's Bill Maher talking about her again on Friday night.
0: Her name is Daria Lisa Avila Chevalier. They call her DAC. She makes AOC look like LOL times WTF.
1: That's as good as it gets. That's a good Mark Twain award for that.
0: Good news, if you're a Democrat with a Nazi tattoo, you're no longer the weird one.
1: Yeah, that's worth noting. Aha, that's funny, Nazis.
0: She also says that the United States, the country she's running to be a part of, is occupied native land, and says this country, America, is a f***ing disgrace. During the oath of office, she's going to take a knee.
1: Now, that's it, and it's... Bill Maher's always been a leftist, and a heck, every now and then, lately, he gets a few things right because it's impossible to avoid the obvious facts, but amazing stuff. And we've got the Democrat Party. Yeah, the Nazi tattoo, they're good with that. AOC and WTF and Nazi and occupied land. And this is a radical extremist political party. And make no mistake about it. And they're terrorists. They're shooting people all over the place. They're firebombing people, usually Jewish people, the Jewish governor of Pennsylvania and so on. Bill Maher also had, amazingly, the vice president of the United States, J.D. Vance, on his television show because the Trump administration isn't afraid of any of these hacks. And J.D. Vance can outwit them all, obviously. Any adult can. But we've got... We've got another one because J.D. Vance is there. And listen to this because Bill Maher is, yeah, again, a lifelong Democrat. He's never been a Republican. He's never been a conservative. And he recognizes, because it's impossible to not see, that the Democrat Party is a violent mental illness. And even he is saying, man, I'm looking at my vote for president in 2028, Bill Maher on Friday night.
0: If this is where the Democratic Party is going, where this democratic socialist, this obsession with Israel, with the Jew hating, with they don't believe in capitalism, no prisons. If this is where they're going, my vote is in play.
2: Okay.
0: And
2: I'd like to hear that.
0: It actually
2: J.D.
0: always
2: Vance.
0: Has been. I just, every year, I don't make my decision by who was an R or a D. I actually always came to the conclusion that the Democrat was probably better.
2: Sure.
1: Always.
0: Voted for them.
2: Okay.
0: And Trump won again, and he'd be a little too exciting for me anyway. So...
1: I never voted R and D.
0: You
1: just always voted D. That's isn't that great? It just never voted. Oh, it was the last part. I stepped on the last part there because that's key to the whole thing. He said, "Listen, you know, I never voted R or D after their name. It's just that every single time I ever voted, the D was the better choice, right?" But he's sitting there with J.D. Vance, and he says to J.D. Vance, and I'm sorry, Jeff, that I stepped on the last moments there, but said talking to J.D. Vance, who's on the show, and he said, and the Democrats have gotten so crazy, you know, Ronald Reagan said, I didn't leave the Democratic Party left me. I grew up in the Democratic Party, and the Democratic Party left me. Donald Trump had been in with all the Dems forever in New York. It is New York, after all. And he was a Democrat, and really, until Oprah loved him, until he came down the escalator and said he's running for president. And then the jihad of mentally ill terrorists got to work. But he said, listen to J.D. Vance, he says, my vote is in play. I might vote for you or for Rubio, right? And that's kind of a big deal because these people, you know how these people are. And I've met Bill Maher. I met him once several years ago. A good friend of mine who's an old CNN person is actually a producer on his HBO show and has for a long, long time. A very nice person, a good friend, and I like her very much. And she's a Democrat, and she's always been a Democrat. And Bill Maher, the ridiculous thing he said, well, I've never voted based on whether there's an R or D after their name. It's just that my entire life, every time I've gone to vote, the better candidate had a D after their name. Now, that's like satire of thinking. But there you have that. Isn't it amazing? Now, Jeff, let's go back to, because the Democrat Party is the socialist party. The goal of socialism is communism. The goal of communism is slavery and mass murder. They proved it for a century. We've erased that from our history books. Just amazing stuff. But let's go to 16. This is Zohran Kwame Mamdani, who is the communist, jihadi, America-hating, capitalist-hating, kleptocratic, radical extremist, but with a smile, with a smile. It's like liberal fascism by Jonah Goldberg 25 years ago or something, with the yellow smiley face on the cover of the book with a Hitler mustache. And this guy's got his jihadi mustache more than a Hitler mustache. But here is Zohran Mamdani. He was naturally invited on this week without David Brinkley, but with John Carl, who I also know. And there's Zohran Mamdani with John Carl getting fluffed by the ABC media. And, hey, what about all this communism stuff and this socialism? And what about that Zohran Mamdani? And Zohran Kwame Mamdani said this.
2: What these candidates offer is a vision that extends beyond the midterms. It extends beyond 2028. It speaks to what makes so many of us proud to be Democrats. It speaks to a vision that goes back to a New Deal understanding of what working people deserve. And I'll tell you that for too long, that kind of politics, you can only find it in history books. And we need to bring it back to the present day.
1: Yeah, the reason you can only find it in history books is because we collapsed the Soviet Union. That's why that's the only place you can find it. I gotta tell you, these guys, and John Carl doesn't say, well, wait a minute, you know, the New Deal is, and they're repackaging and reselling socialism, the left in the United States is. The Democrat Party is, and the news media is doing everything they can to help. Socialism is communism. They sell it as socialism. And then when they take over, then, you know, as I like to say it, I think at the Chris Plant store on Al Gore's Amazing Internet, we have coffee mugs and T-shirts that say the left is coming for your rights. See, it's a little play on left and right. And I got to tell you, these guys, they're repackaging and selling what they're calling democratic socialism, as I pointed out last week. You know, countries like the Democratic Republic of Congo and the Democratic Republic of North Korea. You'll love to use the word democratic they make up names for their countries that are fake. And the Democrats are repackaging socialism and put the word democratic in front of it, just like, Kim Jong-un and Kim Jong-il and Kim Il-sung. Hey, let's put the word democratic in the name of our country, and then maybe stupid people will believe it. And that's what's going on with the socialists in the United States. And the goal of socialism is communism, as Lenin said. Isn't that amazing? That's a pretty crazy one, I got to say. But that's Mamdani, and they're selling it. I said, well, you know, we've just got to look back to the New Deal. You know, FDR, he's on the dime. Long ago we found in history books. Now it's only in history books. We got to bring that back to the present day. And he's packaging it as FDR coming out of the Depression, which FDR extended by way of his economic policies. He didn't help us recover from the stock market crash of 1929 and the Depression. In fact, he prolonged and exacerbated the Depression, and only World War II brought us out of the Depression because we had to go fight the Socialist Workers' Party of Adolf Hitler, and now Mamdani is repackaging and reselling socialism. And soundbite number 17, Jeff, here is Zohran Kwame Mamdani again being fluffed on ABC yesterday by John Carl.
2: For a lot of people who ask themselves, what does democratic socialism mean? And you can tell them the answer at a theoretical level. It's the choice to extend democracy from the ballot box the rest of their lives. But
1: no,
2: in terms
1: that's
2: of
1: not
2: what
1: democracy.
2: It means over these last 7 months, we've seen a city with democratic socialist principles at the heart of it within our administration.
1: Yeah, well, you're just putting in price controls for apartments, and that's going to cause all kinds of pandemonium. There'll be no construction of new units. There will be a shortage of units because of the controls. The building owners will not do repairs on the buildings and maintain the buildings. And the Democrat Party is the Democrat Party is the Socialist Party. The Socialist Party is the Democrat Party. You don't have to call it the Democratic Socialist Party or the Democrat Socialist Party. It's just the Democrat Party, and it's socialist now. And it's been taken over by people that think the Soviet Union was, well, it just wasn't given a fair chance. That wasn't real socialism. But the Soviet Union was the Union of Soviet Socialist Republics. They called themselves socialists. Adolf Hitler, the National Socialist German Workers' Party, they called themselves socialists. Fidel Castro, they all call themselves socialists. And now the Democrat Party in the United States call themselves socialists. And they're blossoming all over the country.
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0: Now, the United States Supreme Court is busy today, and we're keeping a close eye on it. We've just had two major decisions coming down. Executive power and birthright citizenship is one. Trump versus Barbara is one we're hoping we'll get a decision on. Plus LGBTQ plus Democrat rights and transgender athletes. That is, the Democrats love to have men and boys competing against women and girls and stealing everything that they've worked for. And, of course, the election law issue that has gone all the way to the Supreme Court. Watson versus the Republican National Committee. And we just had a verdict on the Watson versus the Republican National Committee. This has to do with counting your ballots long after Election Day, which the Democrats like to do. It's part of cheating, and they like it. The Supreme Court, here's CBS News headline. Supreme Court says states can count mail ballots that arrive after Election Day. The Democrats love this because they get to, you know, ballot harvesting and mail out ballots and warehouses full of ballots, and they're creepy leftists. But here it is. The dateline is Washington. The Supreme Court on Monday, that's today, ruled that states can count mail ballots that are cast by Election Day but arrive later. They have to be postmarked, right? Rejecting a GOP challenge to Mississippi law for late-arriving ballots. In the closely watched election dispute known as Watson v. Republican National Committee, the high court split 5-4 in finding that Mississippi's measure does not conflict with federal statutes that set Election Day as the Tuesday after the first Monday in November in certain years. Justice Amy Coney Barrett authored the majority opinion, joined by Chief Justice John Roberts and three liberal justices, to uphold Mississippi's law. The three liberal justices are not generally on the side of good things. The framers recognized the difficulty of crafting election laws applicable to every probable change in the situation of the country. So instead of constitutionalizing election law, they decided a discretionary power over elections needed to be lodged somewhere. Sufficient to say that power is now lodged with the court, but the states. And so it's got to be postmarked by Election Day, but they can, if it arrives within 5 days.
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3: With another ARN News update, I'm Leah Brandon.
4: A longtime Alabama prosecutor's missing on Logan Martin Lake. William North is a well-known 64-year-old assistant DA in Jefferson County's Bessemer Cutoff. He was serving as a spotter for the Pell City Sail Club during a race when he fell in the water and did not resurface. Multiple law enforcement agencies are assisting with the search. A 35-year-old man drowned yesterday on the Cahaba River. Officials say he and other family members were sitting on rocks when several people slipped into the water and were possibly pulled by the current into deeper waters. And ALDOT is suspending all temporary lane closures for interstates during the 4th of July holiday weekend, starting Friday at 6 a.m. and running through Sunday at midnight. ALDOT says last year 11 people died in crashes on Alabama interstates during the 4th of July holiday weekend. I'm Leah Brandon.
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7: I'm Jessica Ettinger, CNBC Wall Street, with a winning day for stocks as we head into the final trading day of June tomorrow, which will also be the final day of the second quarter and the first half of the year, with the Dow at a new record high today, its first close ever above 52,000. It was up 306 points. The Dow was led higher by shares of Alphabet, which were up almost 5%. The parent of Google and YouTube just got added to the Dow Jones Industrial Index today. Verizon was taken out. The S&P 500 index up 86 points today, more than 1%, and the NASDAQ soared higher, up 522 points. That was more than 2%. Companies whose shares hit fresh all-time highs today include Johnson & Johnson, Palo Alto Networks, Corning, and concert company Live Nation. 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
15: Oh. 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
12: Causing a scene. Needs to be ejected from the game after that. And now we got people about to go at it.
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0: Chris Plant here on WTLS, score 94 and fun 101. We have returned, and I've got to say, the Supreme Court, it looks like President Trump has taken three losses. In three Supreme Court cases, we're learning the verdicts this morning. This Monday, the 29th of June in 2026, and there were three major

Republican Party versus at you know, it's, it was a lawsuit in the end, but Supreme Court ruled that states can, the various states can count mail out ballots, and CBS just calls them mail ballots. First, they're mailed out by the millions and millions, and then ballot harvesting and after Election Day collection. And the Democrats love to make everything as fishy as possible, as untrustworthy as possible. But the Supreme Court ruled, the closely watched election dispute, Watson versus Republican National Committee. High Court split 5-4, and it's a strange split. Amy Coney Barrett authored the majority opinion that the states can go ahead and count ballots. And this is that with the 5-4 split for days and days after Election Day, as long as it's postmarked by Election Day and you've filled out the ballot and dropped it in the mailbox and postmarked it by Election Day. And I guess it's in the hands of the government when you drop it in a mailbox. But of course, it's not in a place where it can be counted. I think we should have Election Day in polling places. We should do, this sounds ridiculous, we should do our elections the way they do them in France. I know that sounds completely ridiculous, but they do them there better than the Democrats do them here. So just as Amy Coney Barrett was joined by Chief Justice John Roberts and all three liberals to uphold Mississippi's law. And Mississippi's law says that you can, as long as it's postmarked by Election Day, and then it's in, it is received and presumably counted, but in California it won't be counted. I guess within 5 days, is that right? And I find it unsatisfying, but I've got to say that the and then the three very conservative justices said no, they came down on the other side of this, so we've got that. But we're not done with the Supreme Court because there's more. Now, President Trump wanted to get rid of woman Lisa Cook from the Federal Reserve Board, and the Supreme Court ruled that the Federal Reserve Governor, Lisa Cook, will remain in her position. President Trump wanted to fire her. In a landmark ruling, the Supreme Court struck down President Trump's attempt to fire her without cause. He's President of the United States. She's a federal government employee. While the court granted Trump the authority to dismiss the heads of other federal agencies, it uniquely protected the Federal Reserve Board from direct presidential interference. That's the word used here, interference. I think it's action, executive action, presidential action. So the Supreme Court rejected President Trump's efforts to terminate her as Federal Reserve Board membership, deciding that a president cannot fire a Fed governor without explicit cause. Now, the president wants interest rates to be lower. He wants to create more favorable economic conditions in the United States. And the Democrats don't care. They want to see ruin so they can point at Trump and say, see, he did it. Now, this creates an exception to the broader executive authority, which the Supreme Court recently upheld, otherwise gives the administration, the president, free rein to fire heads of other government agencies, other even independent agencies. Now, the allegations, Trump had previously ordered the dismissal of Cook from the Federal Reserve Board, citing unproven allegations of mortgage fraud. Well, if there's mortgage fraud, maybe we should look at that again. Cook has vehemently denied the claims. You know, a lot of Democrats do a lot of mortgage fraud. Who was it? The Attorney General of New York with her houses in Virginia that she said she lived in when she didn't live there. And so you're getting deductions when you're not entitled to them. But when you're a Democrat, don't worry about it because, you know, you're all crooks and all your crooked judges will get you off the hook. But President Trump wanted to fire Cook from the Federal Reserve, citing mortgage fraud issues. Cook vehemently denied the claims, arguing her termination was actually due to her reluctance to lower interest rates, And it looks like that may have won the day there. So, and beyond this, the decision halts her immediate dismissal while her lawsuit challenging her firing proceeds in the lower courts. It sounds like you could probably throw that out because
It's a

0: deal, it looks like. Isn't that amazing? Mm-mm-mm. And here we go. Here's the next one. Supreme Court rejects Trump's push to toss $5 million verdict in the E. Jean Carroll sexual abuse case. You know, E. Jean Carroll accused President Trump of sexually assaulting her in a dressing room at, I think, Bergdorf Goodman's department store in New York City, very close to the Plaza Hotel, which the president owned at one point. But she can't tell you what year it was. And it was, oh, gee, I don't know. It was whatever it was. The Supreme Court Monday rejected a push by President Donald Trump to throw out a jury's finding that he sexually abused the writer E. Jean Carroll at a New York City department store in the mid-90s, the mid-1990s, and later defamed her. He later defamed her. Well, what he did in defaming her is he said that that he didn't do it and that what she said is not true. And she said, well, that's defamation. So now you can't speak up and defend yourself when someone falsely accuses you of crimes. And whether this is true or not, if somebody falsely accuses you of crimes, and you say, she's lying, I didn't do that, oh, that's defamation, and I'll sue you. And that's crazy. The High Court, the Supreme Court, declined to take up the case in brief and unexplained order, as is typical. They normally would, the court declined to take up the case in a brief, an unexplained order, which would be normal. Trump's lawyers had argued that the allegations leading to the $5 million verdict were propped up by a highly inflammatory evidentiary ruling, including those that allowed the testimony of two other women who accused Trump of sexual abuse decades ago. Sure, that does sound prejudicial. Trump has denied all three women's allegations. Trump's attorneys argued the judge broke federal evidence rules in the case. They framed it as a distraction from Trump's unique duties as president, though the verdict came before his return to the White House. Yeah, but we knew that he was trying to get back there, and he had already been president once, and on and on. Man, oh man. So this mistreatment of a president cannot be allowed to stand, attorney Justin D. Smith wrote in court documents. Trump has since nominated Smith to be an appeals court judge. Sounds like perhaps a good idea. The decision comes as the court hands down opinions in the biggest cases of the term, many key to Trump's agenda. Trump has publicly vented his frustration with the Supreme Court. Supreme Court losses in highly personal terms before, including unusual and highly personal criticism when the majority struck down global tariffs he imposed under an emergency powers law. Now, I've got to say, I look at the Supreme Court and I like to hold the Supreme Court in high regard. And you can separate out the three cross-dressing liberal lunatics who are always going to come down and whatever the left wing wants to do, whatever the Democrat Party wants to do. But they are a minority, six conservative nominees to the court. And I honestly, I'm not a lawyer, but I have confidence that the court, the six majority members of the court, adhere to the law and to the Constitution, at least as they interpret the law and the Constitution. But this is pretty crazy stuff. E. Jean Carroll, longtime advice columnist and former TV talk show host, who isn't, testified at a 2023 trial. Trump turned a friendly encounter in the spring of 1996. This is what PBS says. She didn't name 1996. PBS did. Into a violent attack in the dressing room at Bergdorf Goodman, a luxury retailer across the street from Trump Tower. Is it across the street from Trump Tower? I'm not so sure about that. I think it's across or half a block down from the plaza, but never mind that. The jury also found Trump liable for defaming Carroll when he denied her allegation in 2022. So you deny the allegation, and that's defamation. So the jury is corrupt because it's New York City. Wait a minute, he denied the allegation for which there is no evidence and certainly no proof. And so that's defamation, and we're going to hit him with millions of dollars for that. That is berserk, I've got to say. So a bad day so far at the Supreme Court for the President of the United States. Looks like three cases have come down thus far, unless another one pops since I looked down. And all three of them not favoring President Trump and his agenda. But, you know, I mean, again, and I'd like to see, I'll look at the minority opinions and these later on as well. But this is pretty wackadoodle-doo. No joy at the White House today, I'll tell you that. I think we still haven't seen the transgender. The Democrats want boys to steal from girls and men to steal from women in sports and all sporting competitions. The Democrats are pushing very hard for that because they're all screwed up in the head sexually in terms of gender and everything else for that matter. But I don't know if that's going to come down today or not. I'll keep my ear to the ground, keep my eyes peeled. Keep my eyes peeled. That has to be like a Muslim saying, doesn't it? Keep your eyes peeled. That doesn't sound like a Western saying. Why would your eyes be peeled? Why would you keep them peeled? That's silly. All right, let's Jeff, let's go back to the telephones. Let's go to Nick calling from Percival, Virginia. Nicholas, you're on the Chris Plant Show. Nick, in person.
1: Every morning.
0: Hey, there you are. Hey, Nick.
1: Oh, you got me?
0: Yes, sir.
1: Yeah. You know, Chris, every morning, afternoon, and evening that I wake up, I think about what in the wide world of politics is going on here. Mm-hmm. You know, you were talking about Democrat, socialist, and I looked up their platform, and the very first sentence says, capitalism is a system designed by the owning class to exploit the rest of us for their own profit.
0: Uh-huh.
1: Well, you know, that's the first thing they did. They put down capitalism, which is based on protection of the, you know, the smallest minority of us all, that, you know, the individual rights. And then after the opening statement, they described communism, government control, means of production, wealth creation, and wealth creation, which only leads to more owning class. Now, you know, I've worked all my life for everything I've owned. And I have never oppressed anybody. I've never exploited anybody for what little bit that I have. And I'm offended by someone that thinks that what I own should be taken and distributed to lazy but have-nots. It's totally illogical.
0: Drinking, you know, dope smoking criminals, sitting on their mom's front porch all day long, and you work hard to pay money into a system that then gives your money to that deadbeat.
1: Yes.
0: Yeah.
1: And, you know, and that whole concept of democratic socialism, I think could be challenged by the Section 3 of the 14th Amendment to the U.S. Constitution, which says once you take the oath of office and you say, because I think the whole platform is an insurrection on paper.
0: Uh-huh.
1: And once you take the oath of office and you put that into action with, I think they're going to screw up. I think they're going to have a rally with Bernie and AOC and then the new one here in D.C. It'll probably be in D.C. on the mall,
0: uh-huh.
1: You know, near the reflecting pool. And then they'll call for some kind of the destruction of our Constitution and our, you know, the Democrats have been calling for it all along anyhow, but they're just really trying to put it into motion now, don't you think?
0: Yeah, well, yeah, it seems clear. Yes, I do think. Thank you very much, Nick. Yes, I do think. And you covered a lot of, first of all, you start out with what in the wide world of politics, which is a great reference to Slim Pickens in a Mel Brooks movie. And the great Mel Brooks, yesterday on Turner Classic Movies, I don't know if you saw this, Nick, but on my favorite channel, Turner Classic Movies, yesterday they had a Mel Brooks marathon, Mel Brooks movies, from like the 2 p.m. hour until midnight last night, and What in the Wide, Wide World of Sports, Slim Pickens. And that reminds me, the reason they had this marathon yesterday, Nick, is because yesterday was Mel Brooks's 100th birthday.
1: Mm.
0: And that is great. Mel Brooks, the great Mel Brooks, certainly one of the funniest men of the 20th century and great funny filmmakers of the 20th century. alive and well at 100 years old, and just great. So since you mentioned the wide, wide world of politics, I wanted to, I of course, my mind went immediately to Mel Brooks movies and that good stuff. And you're right about the socialists, and I got to tell you, you brought up something else, Nick, that that's on my docket for the day, and that is on the mall. You said that, you know, the socialists are going to come down and have a rally at the reflecting pool, and that is likely true. They, you know, these guys, these people, the left, they're really not Democrats at all. They they've got, you know, they've been attacking the reflecting pool, and that the Park Service says that the lining was cut with a sharp implement. Oh, I've run out the clock on you, Nick. But there's more, because the big rally, the big 250th anniversary celebration down in the mall, the states were invited to come and set up huts, tents down in the mall to highlight great things about their state. Nick, have you heard about all the Democrat states that are refusing to show up to celebrate our 250th birthday? They are the Confederate States of America. That is coming up. Thank you, Nick.
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0: There it is. See? We're paying attention. That was Nick's reference there, Slim Pickens. Mel Brooks, the great Mel Brooks, turning 100 years old yesterday. God bless him. So great. So many great movies, great contributions. He also created Get Smart, the TV show. But that's not important. Now, right now on the Mall in Washington, D.C., the Great American State Fair is going on. President Trump on the Mall, and there's a Ferris wheel, and there's a merry-go-round, and Fox News has their anchor set built down there. And it's beautiful, and there are tents or hutches or exhibits. All 50 states and six territories were invited to participate, but Democrats are mentally ill. And here it is. Democrat-led states balk at Great American State Fair. And they say balk at the Hill. What they mean is they're protesting, they're boycotting. Now, organizers, here's NPR, National Panhandler Radio. Organizers say Great American State Fair is for everyone. Some disagree. Yeah, left-wingers. They got left-wing governors in Connecticut, Illinois, Maine, Massachusetts. North Carolina has a Democrat governor. Shame on you. Oregon, Rhode Island, Vermont, and Washington and Pennsylvania have confirmed they will not send an official delegation or build a tent with their wares for the Great American State Fair. And nine of them are led by Democrats. Vermont, actually, believe it or not, they elect Bernie Sanders, but they have a Republican governor. And he went with the socialists on this one. So they're not showing up for that because they're anti-American. Now, Pennsylvania gets tricky.
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18: With SRN News, I'm Jason Walker. Authorities in Monaco are saying very little right now, but an explosion has seriously injured three people at an upscale residential building in Monaco. Reports indicate a Ukrainian magnate and his family were those injured. A suspect was seen running from the scene shortly before the blast. Asian shares have followed Wall Street stocks higher, while the Japanese yen is trading near a 40-year low against the dollar. Shares in South Korea, Japan, and Taiwan rebounded. United States and Iran have separately announced they're sending delegates to Qatar this week, though Tehran insists it has not agreed to meet with the U.S. at, quote, any level. Recreational marijuana sales set to begin next year in Virginia. Still, the drug remains illegal at the federal level. This is SRN News.
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21: For decades, the prevailing wisdom for someone who's had a heart attack has been to put them on beta blockers for the rest of their life. But new research suggests that might not be necessary, and that the benefits of these medications probably taper off after a year or two. On the whole, and for the average person, beta blockers are very safe and very effective. But, as with any medication, they can come with a cost. A financial one, and also potential side effects. We're talking about things like fatigue, dizziness, dry mouth, dry eyes. I want to be clear when I say that you absolutely should talk to your doctor before starting or stopping any medication. Point is, if you're years out from a heart attack and you're in otherwise good health, you might want to ask your doctor about discontinuing beta blockers. You'll want to, of course, keep up a healthy lifestyle, diet, exercise, and sleep. I'm Dr. Sanjay Gupta, helping you live a better life.
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0: So to all you who love our country, my message to the United States is straightforward and simple. It's time to get up, damn it. Get up. Get up now. And continue this fight.
1: Yes, fight, fight, fight. That's lunch bucket Joe Biden, of course, being mentally ill, crazy, decrepit, senile old man at a Maryland Democrat rally over the weekend. They're planning on running Wes Moore for the presidency of the United States because his melanin levels are good. He's got good melanin levels. Speaking of which, there was a story, I believe I have it in front of me today, a story that I didn't see until over the weekend that came out days ago, a week and a half ago or so, on the black homicide rate in the United States of America. And I say, I've looked at it before, and I've said, well, the black homicide rate is, you look at black males in the United States, very high homicide rate. As if you get local news on your TV, you might be aware of this. 7 to 10 times the homicide rate of white males. But I've got an update, a new study, new science, the new statistics out on that I want to share with you. But that was Lunch Bucket Joe with the Democrats. They're all mental. And I want to get back to the Supreme Court. Big, big goings on there today. And not good news at the Trump White House. I think probably some unhappiness down in Joyland there. But let me go to the great legal scholar, John Yoo, who is a longtime Republican administration official, and he's also UC Berkeley, the University of California at Berkeley law professor, believe it or not. But John Yoo was on the Fox News Channel an hour ago or so, as the less than that, when the Supreme Court was breaking all the news and talking about the decision of trying to fire Ms. Cook from the Federal Reserve Board. And there had been a previous Supreme Court decision, previous Supreme Court decision that did give the president the authority to fire other employees of the federal government on federal commissions and so on. But this, with the Federal Reserve, the Supreme Court today found a special carve out and said the president can't fire a member of the Federal Reserve Board without cause, just because, and then he could put somebody new in there on the Federal Reserve Board who would perhaps favor the president's policies or approach more. But here is the law professor and former Justice Department official John Yoo on what he was seeing at the Supreme Court this morning.
2: The overall Supreme Court project here has been, how do we bring the administrative state back into the original separation of powers that our founders created? And the way we're going to do that is we're going to give the president direct control over all the agencies.
1: That sounds like a good idea, and that's what they did in a previous decision. But it turns out that the Federal Reserve Board is being treated differently, and for whatever the rationale is, it just happened. I haven't had a chance to read the opinions, the opinion or the dissents. Here is John Yoo.
2: The only exception, and I think this will be, Cook will be a footnote in the end, Slaughter is by far the more important case. Mm-hmm. The Federal Reserve is just an anomaly. And then the courts will also scrutinize them closely to make sure they're acting in the best interest of the American people.
1: Slaughter is a previous case, an earlier case, where President Trump, it was Trump v. Slaughter, and the Supreme Court ruled 6-3, and so the three liberals, of course, who are communists and not American and didn't go to law school, apparently. Trump v. Slaughter upheld the president's firing of Federal Trade Commission. One of the commissioners there, Rebecca Kelly Slaughter, is her name, Rebecca Kelly Slaughter. President Trump fired her from the Federal Trade Commission. The Supreme Court ruled in the 6-3 decision, with three lefties going with Communist China on this one. Landmark decision effectively overruled another case, Humphrey's executor, a 90-year-old precedent that previously prevented the president from removing heads of independent agencies without cause. But the Supreme Court, ruled 6-3 that President Trump could fire Slaughter, Rebecca Kelly Slaughter, from the Federal Trade Commission. So today they came up with what is effectively an opposite, the opposite, three conservative justices were consistent in the Slaughter case, and in this case, siding with the presidential authority, the executive authority. But unfortunately, this one got a little tangled, got a little complicated, you know, it's wild out there. It's wild out there. But, Jeff, let's go back to John Yoo, because he's, again, talking about three decisions thus far today coming down, all of them unfavorable to President Trump and the Trump White House.
2: If you were to buy into this trope that the Supreme Court is just an arm of the Trump administration and the conservatives vote for like a block, of the decisions today, only the Slaughter case means that all the other cases have unusual combinations. In fact, I would say the Trump administration lost the voting case today. They lost the Cook case today. They lost a third case today we haven't talked about yet. The geofencing warrants were also struck down by the court in a weird combination of conservatives and liberals.
1: You know, the problem I have with that is I honestly depend on even Amy Coney Barrett and even Chief Justice of the United States, John Roberts. I expect them and I depend on them to rule in strict accordance with the Constitution and the law and precedent and stare decisis and all that good stuff. But I don't expect that I'm going to agree with them every time because I don't live in a fantasy world. But that's me, and I'm not a lawyer, so I don't pretend that I'm familiar with the precedent and on. John Yoo, on the other hand, is a very, very bright man and a law professor and former senior government official at Justice Department. John Yoo talking about what the court is doing today.
2: This idea from the left that we got to pack the Supreme Court and undermine its authority because it's so wedded to the Trump agenda is denied by the results, by the words you see on the page right in front of you. Only one of these major cases comes out in a sort of pro-Trump, down-the-line conservative way.
1: Well, and also what he's saying is maybe more interesting than John Yoo, all due respect, made it out to be. You can depend on the three Democrat nominees, lefties, women, probably mentally ill, since about 65% of self-identified, I guess that's white liberal women, have been diagnosed with mental illness. But the Democrat nominees, the three on the Supreme Court, I'm pretty sure we'd find mental illness there, too, because they're lunatics. But the point that he's making is that the left keeps saying, oh, there are six conservatives on the Supreme Court, and they're always going to decide in favor of conservative things, when in reality, we always expect them to render verdicts that are in accordance with the Constitution and the law and not to just do. And I know that, and I've talked about this before at least a couple of times here, when decisions come down that I may be unhappy with, I look at what the court has done. They're legal scholars. They're Supreme Court justices. It's their job. It's not my job. And again, you see that, you know, Brett Kavanaugh comes down on this side one time and on that side the next time because they're not robots. But the three on the left are robots, and they will always reliably, you know how all three of them are going to rule or decide in every case if you look at where the interests of the Democrat Party are. And you find that the Republican nominees are not reliable votes if you're looking for them to always come down on the side of the Trump White House or Republican White House or conservative causes. You can expect them, generally speaking, even though there's occasionally some disagreement, which is fine. That's why we have law schools and all that, and we have debates. But the conservatives are unpredictable when it comes to the verdicts coming from the conservative majority. The Democrats, entirely predictable every single time. And the Democrats, because they're intuitively and instinctively corrupt, and John Yoo just mentioned they want to pack the Supreme Court with radical lefty Che Guevara-loving anti-capitalist lunatics because, you know, because that's them. They're mental, complete mental cases, these guys. All right, and there's plenty more to get to. And I've got, I teased something earlier that I haven't quite gotten to yet that I want to get back to because, you know, these people. Can I just tell you crazy stuff? Oh, yeah, at CNN, this is kind of a funny story. CNN headquarters in New York, the left-wing mediaite people put out a funny story over the weekend. CNN talent fretting about looming merger. Turn exec's office into a, quote, psychiatrist's couch, end quote. That's because they're all mentally ill. And that's because they're Democrats living in New York and working for CNN. CNN employees are fretting so badly about a looming merger. They've reportedly turned to they've turned an executive's office into a psychiatrist's couch. The New York Times reported on the heightened anxieties over CNN as a $111 billion merger between David Ellison's Paramount Skydance and they own CBS, and CNN parent company Warner Brothers, Warner Brothers Discovery, it's called, is expected to be finalized in a matter of weeks. So David Ellison is a billionaire, and he's a very successful person, and he bought Paramount, the movie company, and they own CBS and Skydance, and now they're looking at taking over the Warner Brothers Discovery. And the left is furious about this because they have owned all of these networks. The left has, activist leftists, have owned the networks and abused the television news networks for so long that they just assume that this will go on in perpetuity, uninterrupted, until the time of their passing. Now, employees have major concerns about a potential takeover of the company that would include CBS editor-in-chief Barry Weiss. Barry Weiss, who is a lifelong journalist, and she's married to a woman, and it's like the guy being chased through the park in San Francisco over the weekend at the transgender thing. They're not happy that she's a lifelong journalist, a serious journalist. She's now married to a woman. I think she used to be married to a man, but not anymore. And Barry Weiss being given, she's at CBS, and they're like, oh, she's ruined CBS, which is completely false, utterly untrue. Having grown up in a CBS News family myself, I think I'd know the difference. Employees have major concerns about a potential takeover of the company would include CBS editor-in-chief Barry Weiss being given an oversight of the network of CNN, according to the New York Times report, which cites multiple people familiar with the situation, all anonymous, of course, because, you know, it's better to lie when you're anonymous. Barry Weiss has faced backlash and internal revolts at CBS since Ellison installed her at the network last year. And has anybody noticed anything terrible happening at CBS? No, but the left just assumes ownership of the message of media. It's information dominance that they have secured over time like an invading army, and they don't want to give up a square foot of that territory. Ellison's cozy relationship with President Donald Trump. Now, should I go on and on about the owners of the New York Times and the Washington Post and their cozy relationships with every Democrat ever to come down the pike, and their families intermarrying and so on? Cozy relationship with Donald Trump. His billionaire father, Larry Ellison, is a major donor. Oh, really? Again, shall we start going down the list of the billionaires and the media owners and the Democrat donations and George Soros and on and on? It's also raised alarms among staff that CNN could be making a sharp political turn toward the right. And so now at CNN, oh my God, the Ellisons might take over the parent corp of CNN, and they're going to put that awful, terrible lesbian Barry Weiss woman in charge of CNN's editorial production, and that'd be the death of CNN. It might actually breathe life back into CNN. People might start watching CNN, just saying. As the merger approaches, the 18th floor Manhattan office of Amy Entelles, the CNN executive in charge of on-air talent, has turned into something of a psychiatrist's couch for anchors and correspondents, the New York Times says, who often drop in to air their anxieties about the looming changes. Now, again, this is leftists who are so presumptuous as to believe that their free left-wing ride will continue forever without interruption. Because how dare you? How dare you? And that's kind of fun. Because Well, we know they're mentally ill. There's nothing surprising about any of that, right? I got to tell you. Yeah, and the Democrats boycotting the Great American State Fair on the Mall because of Trump derangement syndrome isn't that great. It's America's 250th anniversary, and 9 or 10 states not showing up because of Trump derangement syndrome. This party is a sick political party. It genuinely is. Californians explode at the Homeowners Association because they're demanding that they take down a flag from their homes at the Homeowners Association. What is it, a Ukraine flag, an LGBT, a trans flag? That's coming right up.
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1: One of the big things the Democrats are pushing is legalizing drugs and prostitution, the Corleone family. And a poll, the Pew Research, Fox News was talking about it this morning, Pew Research people found 55% of us Americans, more than half, 55%, are in favor of legal marijuana for medical and recreational use, which means everything. Only 11% say that pot should be illegal completely, 11% illegal. 33% say it should be legal for medical use only, but 55% say, yeah, sure, recreational use, more than half. That's changed. All right, Jeff, let's go to the telephones. I want to get to the black homicide rate in a moment, too. Let's go to Danny calling from D.C., our nation's capital. Danny, you're on the Chris Plant Show.
16: Hey, Chris. Good morning. Sorry for the noise. I'm out in the middle of my job site. But you were talking earlier about, you know, the Democrats and their continuing support for the transgendered females playing female sports and so on and so forth. And I just, for the love of me, just can't figure out why Democrats are having such a hard time distinguishing between male and female. I mean, cockroaches can.
1: Huh. Cockroaches can distinguish between male and female?
16: Yep. I even have a T-shirt that I just bought online that said, what's the difference between a Democrat and a cockroach? And the answer is, a cockroach knows the difference between a male and a female.
1: That's good. Also, when you turn the lights on, cockroaches run.
16: Yeah.
1: And, you know, and Democrats, you know, not the Democrats, not so much. That's a fun T-shirt. And it's true. Even cockroaches know the difference between male and female. Yet the entire Democrat Party in 2026 does not know the difference between male and female. And we've got a Supreme Court Justice, Danny, who's a woman, who says she doesn't know what a woman is because she's not a biologist.
16: You don't need to be a biologist to know the difference.
1: I wonder if cockroaches have biology classes, and because cockroaches have more biologists than the Democrat Party. I've got black homicide rates in America coming up. Thanks, Danny.
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17: With another ARN News update, I'm Leah Brandon.
18: A longtime Alabama prosecutor's missing on Logan Martin Lake. William North is a well-known 64-year-old assistant DA in Jefferson County's Bessemer Cutoff. He was serving as a spotter for the Pell City Sail Club during a race when he fell in the water and did not resurface. Multiple law enforcement agencies are assisting with the search. A 35-year-old man drowned yesterday on the Cahaba River. Officials say he and other family members were sitting on rocks rocks when several people slipped into the water and were possibly pulled by the current into deeper waters. And ALDOT is suspending all temporary lane closures for interstates during the 4th of July holiday weekend, starting Friday at 6 a.m. and running through Sunday at midnight. ALDOT says last year, 11 people died in crashes on Alabama interstates during the 4th of July holiday weekend. I'm Leah Brandon.
17: And you're up to date around the world, around your state. This is the Alabama Radio Network.
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21: I'm Jessica Ettinger, CNBC Wall Street, with a winning day for stocks as we head into the final trading day of June tomorrow, which will also be the final day of the second quarter and the first half of the year, with the Dow at a new record high today, its first close ever above 52,000. It was up 306 points. The Dow was led higher by shares of Alphabet, which were up almost 5%. The parent of Google and YouTube just got added to the Dow Jones Industrial Index today. Verizon was taken out. The S&P 500 index up 86 points today, more than 1%, and the NASDAQ soared higher, up 522 points. That was more than 2%. Companies whose shares hit fresh all-time highs today include Johnson & Johnson, Palo Alto Networks, Corning, and concert company Live Nation. 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
1: All right, we're back, and I've made mention a couple of times the black homicide rate in the United States of America. Kind of a big deal. If we had any black leaders in this country, they might want to take issue with it, but they don't. There are no black leaders. Maybe Hakeem Jeffries, the jihadi, racist, communist, anti-capitalist, anti-American Democrat leader in the House of Representatives. Maybe he should raise an eyebrow, but he won't. Let me share a couple of things with you here. Sweden, which is a country full of Swedish people, the homicide rate, you always do it per 100,000 people, right? That's how you figure out the rates with crime. In Sweden, what they call intentional homicide, which is a murder, sits at about 1.15 per 100,000. That's pretty good. 1.15 per 100,000. That's very low, very low. And then you look at the United States of America, and we have a significantly higher homicide rate than that. But wait a minute.

It's 26.6 per 100,000. And say some years it's as low as 21.3 per 100,000. Again, in Sweden, it's 1 to 1.2 per 100,000. For black Americans, 21 to 26.6 per 100,000. And pretty amazing. The white homicide rate is between 3.2 per 100,000 and 3.9 per 100,000. Again, black homicide rates up to 26.6 per 100,000. That should be kind of a big deal, I think. That's that ought to be big. And what this says, and this is the number that I've always used before, but I saw an update over the weekend that I wanted to share with you. The homicide victimization rate for black individuals is roughly 6 to 7 times higher than the rate for white individuals, depending on which reports you're looking at. The Bureau of Justice Statistics at the Department of Justice, they keep the numbers, right? Now, that's all great, except there is new reporting on this, and the new reporting is profoundly disturbing. And again, if we had any black leaders, in fact, if we had any white leaders, if we had any leaders in this country, this would be a big deal. And, you know, the Democrats abort in most of our major metropolitan areas about 40% of black babies in the womb. And then, you know, when they grow up, the single parents, more than 70% born into single parent households, which means it's almost certain you'll be involved with the criminal justice system by the time you're a teenager and all that good stuff. But listen to this, because this is the Pew Research people. And I've got to say, this came out April 19th of this year, and nobody reported it. I can't find it. I couldn't find it then. I follow the news. I didn't see this anywhere. Here is the Pew Research people. Pew, they're not a biased place. The headline is, in all capital letters, "Uncomfortable Truth, colon, Black Males." And one of the things I just read compared black homicide to white homicide, but didn't separate out males, black males versus white males, which is where you get most of your murders, of course, males. But here's the headline, "Uncomfortable Truth, colon, Black Males Murder at 13 times higher rates than white males do." So you're comparing apples to apples, white males versus black males, presumably almost entirely adults. And here's the Pew Research Organization with the updated numbers. It's not 6 or 7 times the rate anymore. Now it's 13 times the rate, and it's black males versus white males. I live in Washington, D.C. You know, I get the local news on my television. I've been watching this for a long time. I got friends, one of my great friends, a career homicide detective in Washington, D.C. I used to go out on jobs with him late at night and stuff. But here it is. What's really driving the massive homicide gap in America between black males and all other races? For years, the conversation has been simplified to poverty or racism. But the data tells a much more complex story. FBI uniform crime reports consistently show black males committing homicide at rates around 13 times higher than white males, even after adjusting for population size. This isn't cherry-picked. It's raw data from decades of reporting, corroborated by the Centers for Disease Control Mortality States and Bureau of Justice Statistics figures. That's the FBI, the Justice Department, keeping crime stats. Poverty plays a role, blah, blah, blah. Urban black communities face concentrated disadvantage. Sure, but it doesn't explain the full picture. White populations endure similar economic hardships in Appalachia and rural Midwest areas without matching homicide spikes. Cultural factors like the glorification of gang life. I think Coolio, Gangster's Paradise. Fun song, great song. Funny album cover, too. And it is a good song. But it's true. And the movies and that's who I can be. When I grew up, I can be a gangster, you know. I mean, I guess we grew up with James Cagney and Edward G. Robinson movies, but kind of different. They weren't the heroes of the story for the most part. So they're going on, yeah, gang life and media and music, single-parent households. Now 70% of black communities, single-parent households, 70% plus in black communities per census

0: data, and the breakdown in community policing stack the deck far more decisively. Yeah, blah, blah, blah. Pew's trying to build in the Democrat Party talking points here because the lead in this report is quite alarming that black males commit homicide in the United States at 13 times. That's 1,300 times the rate of white males, right? 10 times as 1,000% higher. 13 times the rate of white males, not even including white females, which would give you a lower white homicide rate. Now, we're still not Sweden, but everybody there is a cousin of everybody else. And it's one kind of tribal, wonderful, Swedish, great, beautiful place and all that. Been there repeatedly and all that. But that is, now this ought to be alarming. And if Hakeem Jeffries were a leader who is black, you don't even have to be a black leader, but he's the Democrat leader of the House of Representatives and the Congress of the United States of America in Washington, D.C. I've never heard him say a thing about this. And you got, again, I pointed this out before because I'm the only one that appears to care about it in the entire country. Forget about the media. Amazing, amazing stuff. Between the abortion rate, the single parent household rate, the homicide rate, this year, as is the case pretty much every year for I don't know how long now, there will be more black males murdered in the United States, generally by other black males, almost exclusively by other black males. And they think that, oh, the cops are killing black males. Oh, just shut up. Just buy a clue if you could. But we will have more black males murdered in the United States this year than there were black males that died in the entire Vietnam War between 1959 and 1975. And that's a war in a war zone, in a far-off land, fighting communist armies funded by the Soviet Union. The socialists there, they were spreading socialism, using AK-47s to do it. So we will have more black males, as we had last year and the year before, murdered in the United States than there were black males killed in the Vietnam War, not per year, but in the entire Vietnam War. And forget about how many black males have been killed since September 11th in the wars in Afghanistan and Iraq and beyond, because that number is tiny, minuscule, compared to the number of black males that would be murdered this year by other black males in the United States. And there's not a Democrat in the country who has said a word about it. I know Jesse Jackson is gone. Where's the Reverend Al Sharpton on this? Jesse Jackson never talked about this. Well, he mentioned homicide once or twice, but this is pretty crazy stuff. The Pew Research people say, dig deeper, and the stats reveal a stark urban-rural divide. Over 90% of black homicides occur in just 2% of U.S. counties. Right? And they're all Democrat cities. The Democrat Party is a killing machine. The left is a killing machine, and the Democrat Party is the left. So 90% of black homicides occur in just 2% of U.S. counties. That's according to the Violence Policy Center and their analysis. Hotspots like Chicago, Baltimore, and St. Louis, where illegal guns flow unchecked via straw purchasers, but they're illegal. And they have illegal magazines with too many bullets because they're illegal. And smuggled from lax states. Yeah, the Democrats always blame the lax states where they don't have all the murders. I got an idea. Stop shooting people. How about that? Legitimate gun ownership? Well, black households, this is kind of a fun stat. I was reading this yesterday. Black households own firearms at rates comparable to white households. Around 25 to 30% of black households own firearms, legal firearms, as do white households, per the Pew Institute research. Yet defensive gun uses save countless lives annually they've got this CLEC who tracks firearms and violence. Landmark studies estimating 2.5 million incidents yearly in disproportionately high crime areas. This is people defending themselves with their legal guns 2.5 million times a year. The uncomfortable truth here flips the anti-Second Amendment script. Disarmament fantasies, that's the Democrat Party, ignore that criminals don't buy guns at Bass Pro Shops. I like they built in an ad for the Bass Pro Shops here in the Pew Research study. Places with strict gun laws like Chicago's endless bans see black homicide rates soar to 50 and more than 50 per 100,000. That is a third world number. You don't find numbers like that in the United States of America or in Western civilization for that matter. But they ban all guns in Chicago. They blame the cops for all their problems in Chicago. And their homicide rates are, you know, found in places like Jamaica and Ouagadougou and very few. That's in Burkina Faso. Used to be Upper Volta, but never mind that. 50-plus homicides per 100,000. Over 10 times the national average. Sure. Mm-hmm. While states that have concealed carry, like Florida, that slashed urban violence because, you know, they've got people that are allowed to carry guns legally, and that's good for law-abiding people and bad for criminal people. So those numbers are just astonishing, and I wanted to share them with you. This popped up on me yesterday or the day before yesterday. I was reading it yesterday, and I was slack-jawed because I had long used the previous numbers of 7 times as high black male homicide rates. Black homicide rates 7 times as high. But now, with all the data right here from the government agencies, 13 times higher than white males. The black male murder rate, 13 times higher than white male murder rates. Your Democrat Party. Just amazing. Mm-mm-mm. So for the Second Amendment community, this is a rallying cry. The real gap isn't racial. It's between armed citizens defending their lives and disarmed victims preyed upon by felons wielding illegal Glocks. And they want to ban assault rifles, who are, you know, used in 0% of homicides. A few, but very few every year. Gun controllers peddle assault weapons bans. Pew says, that hit zero criminals, sure, but gut self-defense for the vulnerable. And he's talking about, they are talking about black families and households and neighborhoods defending themselves. Second Amendment advocates must amplify these truths, Pew said. Sure, equal rights mean equal protection, and the Second Amendment is the great equalizer in America's deadliest neighborhoods. Ignoring the data dooms more lives. Arming the good guys saves them. And this is Pew. This is not a political organization. This is Pew. It's pretty amazing. Pretty amazing stuff. And again, if you had a mayor of New York City or Chicago or any place. Oh, wait, you do have a black male mayor of Chicago and got a black governor in Maryland where Baltimore is a loony bin and a black mayor in Baltimore and you got a black mayor in Washington, D.C. It's a woman and got another now lunatic Bolshevik coming in as the next mayor of D.C. And I got to say, it's almost as if the Democrat Party doesn't care about human life. Huh. You abort 40% of the black population before they take their first breath. And then you've got a homicide rate that makes war zones look safe. And they are statistically safe compared to Chicago and Baltimore and Washington, D.C. and beyond. All right, let's go to a telephone call, Jeff. Let's go to John calling from, I just mentioned, Chicago, Illinois. John, you're on the Chris Plant Show. John.
1: Hi, Paul. I saw a video about a year or two ago. Young black males, probably eighth grade graduation, they're all wearing their caps and gowns. They all pull up their gowns, and they all got the Glocks with the extended magazines. And I turned to my best girl, and I said to her at the time, there's two ways this is going to end for them, death or jail. There's no future for that. So the fix to me, and I live just outside of Chicago, the fix is federal law, not a state law. Federal law, 5-year mandatory prison sentence if you get caught with a firearm illegally. And I'm concealed carry, and I know the rules, and those kids in the city should know the rules. But you know how quickly the guns go away if you start putting these kids in prison for 5 years. Now, the next part of that story is once they're in the prison for 5 years, if they exhibit maybe good behavior and you could rehabilitate them, You put them into some kind of boot camp program. From there, they're eligible to go in the military. If you bring them into the military, maybe it straightens out their lives. Maybe they stay for the 20. It's a future for them, because right now there is no future.
0: Yeah. Yeah. You're in Illinois. You have your Illinois concealed carry. That's pretty good.
1: I do.
0: That takes some doing,
1: yeah.
0: Huh?
1: Yeah. And I had to go through all the paperwork. Hey, can I make one other point?
0: Of course you can.
1: I've never seen this discussed anywhere. Every single Monday morning, I see my local newspaper, the good old, or actually it's ABC Online, 37 shot, 5 killed in Chicago.
0: Right.
1: What's the cost of the 37 shot?
0: Right.
1: You know, rehabilitation, brain surgeries, ER costs, hospitals, what, billions of dollars? What's the cost? I've never seen the number. Nobody seems to investigate that.
0: Well, you're right. If we had a news media, I wonder what they'd do for a living. I don't know if you're familiar with this, John. You might be. Sound like you're smart on the subject. A website called Hey Jackass. You're familiar with this?
1: No.
0: You're not? Oh, you got to check it out. I just called it up. While we're talking, it's all Chicago, and it's all the shootings and all the homicides in Chicago and Chicago only. Oh, boy, look what I've done to the clock. This month in June in Chicago, there have been 151 shot and wounded. 151. 40 shot and killed. A total of 191 shot in just in the city of Chicago just this month. And you said it, John. Every gun illegal. Every high-capacity magazine illegal. And the Democrats, they fuel more crime and they get more crime. More Democrats, more murder. More Democrats, more crime. John, great stuff. Glad you called in. Glad you have your concealed carry permit, too. I'll talk to you for an hour, except I've run out the clock. Thanks, John.
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19: With SRN News, I'm Rich Thomason in Washington. We'll be hearing from the nation's highest court later this morning, scheduled to issue the final rulings of its nine-month term. One of the outstanding cases involves President Trump's executive order limiting birthright citizenship. In Venezuela, it's a race against the clock for search and rescue crews looking for survivors of last week's devastating earthquakes, the death toll now topping 1,700. Record heat will soon be settling in from the country's midsection all the way into the northeast. Dangerously high temperatures and humidity levels are expected right into the July 4th weekend. All of the usual warnings are in place. Stay hydrated, stay as cool as you can, and don't forget about vulnerable neighbors and pets. On Wall Street this morning, stock futures so far have been higher. The Dow futures are up 86 points. NASDAQ futures ahead 59 points. More details, srnnews.com.
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26: A better life with Dr. Sanjay Gupta.
27: For decades, the prevailing wisdom for someone who's had a heart attack has been to put them on beta blockers for the rest of their life. But new research suggests that might not be necessary, and that the benefits of these medications probably taper off after a year or two. On the whole, and for the average person, beta blockers are very safe and very effective. 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We're talking about things like fatigue, dizziness, dry mouth, dry eyes. I want to be clear when I say that you absolutely should talk to your doctor before starting or stopping any medication. Point is, if you're years out from a heart attack and you're in otherwise good health, you might want to ask your doctor about discontinuing beta blockers. You'll want to, of course, keep up a healthy lifestyle, diet, exercise, and sleep. 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
1: 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Olympic swimming champ Michael Phelps has a birthday, and the first Corvette rolled off Chevy's assembly line on this day in 1953. 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They're strong enough to support a full-grown adult, along with a few frogs, too. 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
13: I'm not even gonna go there.
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32: Wake up call on the airwaves and the internet here on WTLS as well as Facebook. It's Tuesday, the final day of the month, June 30th, 2026.
13: Yeah, happy birthday to my mother.
32: Well, happy birthday to Shane's mom.
13: Yeah. I'm not going to say how old she is because I want to stay in good graces.
32: You aren't supposed to ask a woman her age or weight, right?
13: I believe it's something like that.
32: Well, happy birthday to her. This is it. This is the midway point of the year. We have 6 months in the book.
13: Yep.
32: Yeah, so we are moving along, as they say. Getting ready for another hot one, too. Heat advisory remains in effect today. 50% chance of showers and thunderstorms. High 96. Heat index up to 110. But I got to thinking about this the other day. My son, Daniel, asked these interesting questions sometimes. He says, you know what? He was wondering. He asked, what's the hottest it's ever been around here? I said, I'm sure you can go look it up in the almanac and somewhere they'll tell you what they've kept as far as records go. But
13: I mean, are we talking actual heat or heat index?
32: Well, just heat, just temperature.
13: Okay.
32: And I remember, there was a stretch, you may remember this, it's been about 10 or 15 years ago, when the temperature was actually over 100 for more than a week. You remember this?
13: Yes, I do.
32: Now, that is a stretch in my life that I don't ever recall happening any other time. So, no. As far as the most, on temperature, hottest on record in Alabama or around our parts, what is the hottest? I'm going to look it up. Hottest ever. You want to just pick Montgomery? Might as well. They keep records down there.
13: Yeah, I mean, I'm just going to go out on a limb and say 109.
32: It says 107. And I think I remember some of those days where they recorded it. It might have been somewhere close to that, but it was over 100. It says here, the hottest temperature ever recorded in Montgomery is 107, set in 1881. And it was July the 7th. Runner-up, 106, 2007. That was it during the heat wave. And it was the 2000. So we're closing in on 20 years since that heat wave, if you recall that. I'm sure a lot of people do. But yes, seems like it's a big difference. 96 to 107, I would say it's a pretty decent difference, but it's still extremely hot. And when the heat index is 110, you know what I mean. It's hot enough. 30% chance of showers tonight. Low 76 tomorrow, 107 for the heat index. Actual temperature, 95, a slight chance of a shower. Looking to Thursday, 96. Friday, 96. The 4th of July is Saturday, 95 degrees. And Sunday, 93. We could have some pop-up showers and thunderstorms in there. Right now, 73 degrees. Let's see.
13: When they had, staying on the weather, you know, we've talked about before, my one drawback is TikTok. I live TikTok. Well, there's this British couple on there.
32: Yeah.
13: And they're talking about how Brits are struggling right now with a major heat wave in England.
32: Yeah.
13: Take a guess what the temperature is.
32: Up there in the 90s, I'm sure.
13: 68 degrees.
32: Oh, it's the other way.
13: Yeah, they're talking about how hot it is.
32: Oh, they're saying that's hot?
13: Yes. It's 68 degrees.
32: Yeah. I remember we took the kids to Washington, D.C. They were young. You know, it's been a while now. And it was so hot there. And you don't think of places, you know, that's a pretty good ways up north from here.
13: Well, it's still in the south to me.
32: Yeah, it's above the Mason-Dixon. It's right on the line, I guess, right? Washington, D.C. Anyway, it was so hot, miserable for us. I mean, it felt just like the south. And they were talking about this as a record-breaking heat wave, breaking heat wave. But if they're crying about 68 in England, I'm sorry. I can't sympathize with you.
13: I'm wearing a jacket at 68.
32: Yeah, that's what I'm saying. No, you can throw in humidity. That's not going to do it for me. I don't know. What is the average temperature in England in summertime?
13: Beats me.
32: I would have thought that would have been low for them.
13: I mean, I would have thought same thing with you. There's a heat wave. It's got to be in the 80s or 90s.
32: Got to think. Yeah, sure. Says here in England that their average ranges from 67 to 72. Are you serious? I never thought that. Well, maybe you need to move to England. You know what I mean? I mean, I would be fine with that. Nick, thank you, sir. France reported approximately 1,000 excess deaths during their record-breaking June 26th heat wave, which began around June the 20th. National agency, the fatalities were recorded primarily those aged 65 and older expected to rise when they had theirs. That was about a year ago. It's according to Nick. Thank you, sir. Nick Norrell. I get, you know, it's all about how you can get acclimated to whatever it may be. If you're not used to 70 degrees, I guess that's a problem for you. How we ever got by when we were kids running around all day in the heat, I don't know. But I guess we got acclimated to it.
13: Well, one thing that they said about people in England or Britain is only 20 to 25% of them have AC.
32: Yeah, if it's 72 degrees, there's no reason.
13: Well, that, to me and you, yeah, I mean, why would you need it? But I guess, you know, if you're used to cold temperatures and it gets up to 70, maybe that is warm for you.
32: Yeah.
13: I can't imagine passing out and dying from 70 degrees.
32: No, I don't think so. My son had that orientation. Remember, I told you they asked the question, what would you do without? What, if you had to pick one, which one would it be, internet or air conditioning? And I said, I can do without the internet. I got to have the AC now. We've gotten too spoiled. Can't imagine what it'd be like without that. Of course, that was the way it used to be.
13: Yeah, I mean, I remember, you know, as a kid not having AC.
32: Oh, no. I know. You got maybe a window unit. You go stand over there by it. You know what I'm talking about?
13: Yeah.
32: I didn't have them in school. You knew that.
13: Yeah, well, Mr. Finneson's room was the only room in the whole school that had AC.
32: That's what Trey was saying just this past week. Gary, good morning. Lake Martin, Alabama. Good morning, Brian. Here in T-Town, Tallahassee, Alabama. Says you were very smart not to say the age. He knows. Ruth Ann, good morning. She's in Tallahassee as well, watching on Facebook. Sean, also Tallahassee guy. Jamel. Oh, he's up in Maryland today. Well, I hope things are well. What's the temperature up there, Jamel? Cindy, hello to you too. Good morning, watching on Facebook. I have a feeling it won't be 110 heat index in Maryland.
13: I bet it's not going to be that much different.
32: You don't think so?
13: Mm-mm.
32: I don't know what part he's in, but just pick a city. Let's see. I can do the Weather Channel app. Let's just go with Baltimore. Why not? And I'm gonna make a guess that it'll be, it's 95 here. I'll say 88 for the high. Just a hunch. If I could type the word Baltimore, it's always tough. Here we go. It says high today. 92. I wonder what the heat index. They don't have a heat advisory in effect. Said, but major heat wave building. Just hadn't gotten to them yet. Yeah, it's got to make its way up the northeast. Today is National OOTD. OOTD Day. Outfit of the day. Are you one of those guys that gets on TikTok or Facebook and shows your outfit? Today I'm wearing, Kmart underwear and I'm
13: I don't post anything on TikTok, and it dang sure wouldn't be what in the world I'm going to wear for that day.
32: Today is national.
13: Number one, I don't care. Number two, nobody else cares.
32: I don't know. I'm not doing it either. National Meteor Watch Day and Social Media Day. Oh, boy. By the way, it's Ocean City, Maryland. That's where Jamel is. Thank you. Says it's 73 right now. See, there's not a lot of difference up there right now in us. BLT, morning to you too, and Eclectic. Thank you, sir. Birthdays. BLT had a few of these on there yesterday, I'm sure. Let's see. Maybe he did. Lena Horne, the actress and singer. She was born 1917 on this date in history, June the 30th. Ed Yost, the inventor of the modern hot air balloon, born 1919. Harry Blackstone, is that the Blackstone Grill go? No, not him. 1934, magician. Today's his birthday. If you recognize any of these people. Michael Phelps, well, he's the one we were talking about yesterday. 1985, he is now 40 years old, and he is the, we were asking this question yesterday, and I thought it was true, I just couldn't be sure, he is the most decorated Olympian of all time. You know how many medals he won in Olympic Games? He was in several Olympics. I think he was three different Olympics.
13: Wasn't it like 20-something?
32: Yeah, 28, 23 gold. Very impressive.
13: Yeah, no kidding.
32: Yeah, unmatched. Events from this date in history, the Michigan Territory organized in 1805. Thomas Jefferson signs the act dividing the Indiana Territory. Also, this date in history, the Meat Inspection Act is put into play. 1906, checking out the meat. Great A, boys. This was...
13: It was probably a lot more important back then for meat to be inspected than, like, today it's more plants and operated. It's, but who knows? I mean, back then, you don't know where the meat was coming from.
32: That's what I'm saying. I'm glad they checked them out. I appreciate knowing it's supposedly tested. Gone with the Wind published the book before the movie, 1936, by Margaret Mitchell.
13: I've read it.
32: 1953, the first Chevrolet Corvette rolls off the assembly line. And it was in Flint, Michigan. This was a sleek polo white convertible with red interior. The very first one. I wonder if anybody's got that original. You think? 1953. Probably not. You think they...
13: Yeah, but it's worth a fortune if they've got it. Yeah.
32: Highest price Corvette. Let's see if we get an answer here. Maybe it'd be the original from 1953. And it says here, depends entirely whether you're looking for, come on, AI, I just want to just give me one. $7 million, 7.7, the 1957 Corvette SS Project XP64 is regarded as the most expensive sold at auction, but Sotheby's, again, $7.7 million.
13: Who would pay $7 million for a vehicle?
32: Somebody who can. I don't know why, but it always, whenever I think about a Corvette, I always think about the fact that my son was, when he was born, the first grand boy in the McKeg family, I guess. It was Delmar, had girls, and he bought him a Corvette when he was born, a 2007 red Corvette, just like
13: Prince. I hope it's a matchbox or something.
32: No, the real thing. And he had a little one. He used to ride around a little red Corvette, But as he gets close, it's just supposed to be his car when he turns 16 years old. Have I ever told this story to you?
13: No.
32: I mean, I figured I'd set it on the air.
13: I have not heard this.
32: Yeah. This car pretty much sat in the garage away in waiting, for that day to come, which never did for him. He turned 16, but he didn't get the car. The reason, insurance. For a 16-year-old boy to get a brand-new Corvette, but, well, it's 2007 when would get it. It was like $1,000 a month. It was crazy. And that's what Delmar priced it. He said it just didn't make sense. I was like, yeah, I guess not. I don't think I could have done that. So now it drives a Toyota Tacoma, I think. And that car got sold. I always think he was looking forward to getting that thing. But it's a good thing. I don't think that I needed, when I was 16, a Corvette.
13: No,
32: I didn't need. Now, I know guys get these sports muscle cars, whatever. It's just that it probably is better with a guy who's, going through a midlife crisis or something like, or some old guy that, just likes to
13: piddle around,
32: blow the soot out once in a while. I go out there and just,
13: No, I didn't need a Corvette at 16, but I also know I didn't need $1,000 a month insurance.
32: Oh, good gosh. No, I don't know if that was exactly what it was. It was something crazy, though. That seems outrageous. I mean, it's high enough for us every 6 months. It might not have been that much. Couldn't have been. You want me to ask AI again? What is the average cost? That's when I think about that, it's like, no way. But, it's red.
13: Which they say you get more tickets in a red vehicle.
32: Now, yeah, I've heard that.
13: I've heard that.
32: It's catchy because the car, you can see it better. I don't know. Maybe there's something to that, too.
13: I don't know if that's true. But I've always heard that. I mean, even, going all the way back to when I was 15 and 16, that red vehicles tend to get more speeding tickets than, any other color vehicle.
32: Yeah. 1966, this date in history, the largest feminist organization in the United States is formed, the National Organization of Women, also known as NOW. If a woman, wants to work in the yard, wants to do the laundry and clean up the house as well, that's fine by me. You know, equal rights, right?
13: Absolutely.
32: Right. I thought I'd make a joke out of that. I'm joking.
13: Here's the bad part about
32: it. It's not what that was meant to be about.
13: My wife has always been a teacher.
32: Yes.
13: So she's always been off in the summers. My wife does most of the grass cutting.
32: Really?
13: And that kind of stuff.
32: She likes doing it.
13: Yeah, have a riding lawnmower. She's off.
32: Sure.
13: She's at home all day long.
32: Yeah.
13: So, I'm not complaining because she does actually do most of the yard work here in the summer.
32: This day in history, I just walk away from that one.
13: You're going to get yourself in trouble.
32: Yeah. All this talk about the weather. I saw this yesterday. I've seen these reports here recently of Amanda Curran, the girl from WSFA, is now the chief meteorologist. So Josh Johnson left WSFA to go work with the EDO, the economic development. What is it? Emergency Management Agency. That's what it was.
13: Oh, remind EMA. Me. Since we're on this, remind me to tell you something during the break.
32: Not on the air.
13: Nope.
32: Oh, Lord. now that she is in position, another weatherman is leaving. Nick Gunner is leaving WSFA, says he's going to make his announcement of where he's going, but not now. I wonder, you know, you think, is that sour grapes? I don't want to think like that. The guy probably had an offer somewhere. He'd been there 5 years. Was he next in line? She'd been there longer. Is it automatic just that you pass the baton to the next one, the one in waiting because they have the, you know, experience or seniority, whatever you want to call it? I don't know. This guy is now leaving. So what does a meteorologist's job pay? I'd be curious to know.
13: That's a good question. I know their accuracy level's not real high.
32: I've thought about it. I've talked about this some. The business has changed. I don't know how many people still watch the 6 o'clock news or the 10 o'clock news for the weather. I know that when something happens, they use the internet a lot. You know, you have to change with the times. And they're very much... there's a ton of traffic, is what I'm saying, via their website. And I don't know if people watch the news like they used to, is what I'm saying. When the weather goes off, you know, that's one of the first places a lot of people go. They've got that going for them because they have the equipment, the technology to track storms and things like that.
13: Now, for me personally, and I'm not speaking for anybody else, that's exactly what I do. If it's bad weather, I'll turn on to the local news because they normally have cut into whatever programming and they're following it, and it, you know, and they have the equipment. They can tell you where the tornado is and where it's traveling.
32: Sure.
13: And,
32: oh, I know. I mean,
13: now, that's when I tune in, but on a day-to-day basis, no, I don't watch the news anymore.
32: But they got that going for them. And look, I know some people still watch the news. I just don't think they do like they used to.
13: My point being...
32: Well, if you have a position working for the radio station or the TV station, wherever you are, you know, if you got to have numbers, you know, people have to watch, they have to listen, you have to have an audience, you know, to justify advertising, which pays the bills, which pays for salaries and that kind of thing. Again, I was asking a question. I don't know how much money they make, but I know the weather person, the chief meteorologist at most of these stations, is on the high ladder.
13: Right.
32: Because weather draws people to the news.
13: Well, that's what most people tune in for.
32: That really is. I mean, that's why it's such a big segment on the show. I mean, I know you can get your weather just like I do on this app, but they're, you know, they really break it down, and a lot of people like to get it like that. So I don't know what the going rate is. There's still positions available for a lot of people, and that's still an important position, especially with what we're talking about, severe weather. But I'm curious to know why he's leaving. I'm assuming he's got him a good job somewhere else, whether it be in the business or not. You know, Josh Johnson left to be outside of television, but he's still got kind of a weather job, right? Emergency management, they track weather and that kind of thing too, so it fits. But good luck to him. BLT, morning, sir.
0: Hey, no, Michael Butler, Shane Yankee.
13: Hey,
32: we're
13: Brian.
32: Brian, how are you, sir?
0: It's a hot dog or something now. It's hot.
32: What was that you posted? Some statistic. What was it? About the temperature.
0: It was 119 heat index in 2023.
32: In 2023, you looked up heat index high, and you found that in 2023 there was a day in Montgomery where the heat index was 119. Now, I will 24. Add to that. No, excuse me. You say it's 24. You typed 23. I'm just reading what you posted. So you mistyped it?
0: Yeah.
32: Okay, that's all right. You hit the wrong button. I do that all the time. Jamel Jelk says the meteorologist's salaries average $97,000 a year. That's pretty good money, I think, to do weather. Now, it depends on the market. You know what I mean? If you're in a big city and big market with more people, usually you make more money. You got people watch your news if your station ranks high. And he says, yeah, it can range to up over 150. And I think guys like, let's just pick one. The biggest one in our state, James Spann. He's been around forever. I bet you he makes $150,000 a year. He may make more than that. What does he make, Brian? I could ask you, and you don't even have to, you know, make me look it up. You don't know what James Spann? I thought you knew it all.
0: No.
32: You don't know it all. Salary for James Spann, I'm just typing in to see if we get an answer. It's not publicly disclosed, but maybe they can give me a good guess. Generally, they will. They say salaries in Birmingham range from $120,000 to over $200,000 a year. So, I wouldn't be surprised if a guy's making $200,000 a year. Who knows?
13: No, if anybody else is in Birmingham's making that, he's got to be making more.
32: I think he's top dog in the state, don't you? Period. And so. Birmingham's the biggest market, so who knows? Maybe I just, if you talk to him, Brian, next time you see him, say, hey, that's like asking a woman to rage, right? Do you ask a man how much he's making? Is it as bad? I don't know. If he's making a bunch, he might be glad to disclose that info.
13: That's right.
32: Oh, yeah, I'm making $250,000 a year. Thank you, sir. What's your name? They call me BLT. Oh, well, thank you, BLT, for asking.
0: 2 weeks from tonight, be the All-Star Game in Philadelphia, Pennsylvania.
32: 2 weeks from today, mark the calendar. It'll be the All-Star Game in Philadelphia. Shane, write that down.
0: I'm a referee for football.
13: What All-Star Game?
32: Baseball.
13: Oh.
32: I assume you're talking baseball, right?
0: Yeah.
32: It always lines up with Media Days. But you know it's not this year because Media Days is later. It's 2 weeks from now. We will not be there. It's going to be the latter part of the month. Presented by CBNS Bank right here on the Wake Up Call. SEC Football Media Days from Tampa. I'm still looking for a way down there. If somebody's headed to Tampa and willing to, you know, get us a ticket, flight or whatever, I've thought about maybe trying to go through MGM. But I may just drive it. Because, you know, we drove to Atlanta. That's nothing last year. That's 2 hours. Graham and I. And Jack went with us last year.
13: Who drove?
32: I drove. But it's a two-hour drive to Atlanta. Now, Tampa, it's a little bit further than that.
13: Oh, yeah.
32: So the last time we had a trip like that, we went to Dallas, and the MGM folks took care of business. They flew us out there. They got a one-way flight out there, direct. You know, it's two-way, but I'm just saying it was direct there. They didn't leave us there. We got to go back. So,
13: I don't know if you should have accepted that one. Yeah, right, flight. Right.
32: They, we'll take you. We gladly take you. Drop him off. Don't bring him back. But we got out there, and you're thinking you're saving all this money, and you Uber back to the hotel. It was crazy what the Uber costs were. I think I spent, well, we split it between us going and coming back. From the hotel. Only made two trips. We never left the hotel, really. I walked around down there, but I never got in any kind of car after that. Ate at the steak place for our big meal. We always had one big meal where we got to see Sankey, you know, and dining with all these people, these underlings for him. And no telling what he spent on that meal at night, but we all know he didn't buy it. The SEC did.
13: Right.
32: Greg Sankey, the commissioner. Same place we ate, you know, and we're putting our pennies together trying to pay the ticket. Anyway, it was like $100. You know, it was $50, like close to $50 each way, you know, going from the hotel, from the airport. Ridiculous. And they had some traffic jam out there, and we couldn't even get out of the parking lot hardly out there to get back to the hotel that night, going back, you know, whatever. But, you know, my point being, they're going to get you any way you want. What does it cost to park a car at the hotel? Last year, it was over $50 a day. To park the car at the hotel in Atlanta. I checked it this
13: year. $50
32: a day. That's the going right now. I asked Veronica Harris, she's an airline pilot. She was talking about the Alabama Has Talent show. She does that here in Tallahassee at the Mount Vernon. It's coming up in August. But she flies for Frontier. I said, what does it cost to park in Atlanta? Maybe I want to drive to Atlanta and fly from there. $36 a day. Am I saving my money? You know what I'm saying? I'm thinking about gas money. I'm trying to think of ways to be, you know, of course, it's quicker to fly, drive 2 hours and fly an hour versus 7 hour drive.
13: Sure.
32: But the price of parking your car in Tampa at this hotel, if you take a car, is $45 a day. I've looked it up. And we're going to be there 3 days. So, you know, when you consider, well, people always consider, how much is it going to cost to go on a vacation? How much is it a night? Well, you better figure out everything else that goes with it.
13: Exactly.
32: How much is it going to cost to eat meals? That's where you get eat up. Hey, it's $250 a night. Well, you'll spend $250 a day for sure for feeding the family if you're going to go out to eat. I guarantee you that. Right?
13: Oh, if you take a family of four or five, yeah.
32: You better believe it. You'd do that in one meal. No problem. BLT, what do you do about it? You worry about money?
0: Not really.
13: Not really.
32: Ben had one more thing he wanted to add to the fees. What else do we have to pay for, Ben?
3: You forgot resort fees. That's another $40.
32: No. See, I didn't think about that. I don't think they're going to charge a resort fee at this hotel.
0: Hey, man, Taylor.
3: Hope this depends what you're at. Hey, BLT. But yeah, I know I remember going to Vegas. My room was cheaper than my resort fees.
32: There you go, Brian.
3: Have fun.
0: I made homemade pizza last night.
32: Yeah, I thank you, Ben. He's out. Homemade pizza. You know what? One of the things we were supposed to get when we got our house built and all, it had in the design, it had a patio with a pizza oven. It was just a suggestion. And I would love to have an outdoor pizza oven.
13: Why didn't you have it? Well, it would
32: cost money to build it, for one, but my father-in-law said he was going to take care of it for us. For whatever reason, it never happened. The company that did the brick work, they kind of, I don't know why. This is something that just boggles my mind. They didn't want the business. You know what I'm talking about? This is the day and age that we live in now. I say it's post-COVID. There was a time when you called somebody and you wanted them to

0: what I think you're supposed to do. Go ahead. How did you do yours last night?
1: I used a spinach wrap, put mozzarella cheese on it, pepperoni, and cheddar cheese. And
0: spinach wrap. Okay. Pizza or spinach wrap? Which one was it?
2: No.
1: Wrap.
2: Yeah, you can do it. My wife's done it.
0: Okay, what is it?
2: It's, you know, like a wrap for a sandwich, but it's spinach wrap.
0: And you use it for your pizza dough?
2: Right. Yeah, that's your bread.
0: Oh. Well, see, I would say, I think for starters, if you want to do it right, you gotta make the dough fresh. If you want a pizza to be right, it doesn't need to be a frozen crust pizza. It needs to be, you get the dough, you roll up, you let it, you know, the yeast and all, you make the dough.
2: I don't know how to do that.
0: I've done it before, but it's, you know, that's the biggest part of, you know, the first part. To me, the key to having a good pizza is the dough and the sauce.
2: Well, yeah.
0: To me, I don't know about you, Shane. I know you eat a lot of pizza.
2: Yeah.
0: But that would be, and do we have a place in town that does fresh dough? I don't think so. I think they're all frozen. I may be wrong. I think they toss it up in the air over there at Papa John's or something, but I don't know if they, maybe they do. I don't know. I'm not going to get into all that. But so you made it out of spinach wrap. And what was your sauce? Was it right out of the can? See, I would love to get the good sauce and make it fresh. Get the tomatoes and everything. And then like you said, in these places where they do it right, that's what you get. And what did you do, Brian? Ragu?
1: I didn't use no sauce.
0: Oh, man, you ate it without sauce. See, that's just, it's got to have sauce. And I've got to have red sauce.
2: Does it even qualify as a pizza?
0: I don't think
2: sauce?
0: So. What is it exactly you did again? Let's see.
2: I think he had a wrap.
0: That's right. We you say you made a pizza, but you didn't have the sauce. You ate it on a wrap.
1: Spinach wrap, no carb.
0: Ah, it's the healthy pizza. You think it's a pizza? It's like a burger, but it's soybean. It's not real. Okay. All right. So give me the ingredients again. Say it one more time.
1: Mozzarella cheese.
0: All right. Well, mozzarella's going on there. I like that. That's part of a pizza ingredient. Continue.
1: Cheddar cheese.
0: Okay.
2: I do.
0: Whatever.
1: Pepperoni.
0: Pepperoni. Yeah, everybody loves some pepperoni. Okay.
1: You put olive, sausage on it too, and pickles.
0: Okay. Pickles. What about pickles on there? Shane, do you do pickles on pizza?
2: No.
0: He doesn't do pickles on pizza.
1: Jalapenos.
0: Oh, yeah. I like a little hot taste there once in a while, sure, but no sauce. Olives. No sauce.
1: No
0: sauce.
1: I named some ice cold watermelon last night, so it was good.
0: All right, so did you take a picture of your pizza and put it on Facebook?
1: Yeah,
0: you did. It was on Facebook.
1: Yeah, I deleted it though.
0: Why do you do that? Why do you put something out there and just immediately delete? Why do you do this?
1: I don't know.
0: All right.
1: Okay,
0: we'll see. Yeah. I kind of would like to see that picture. If you would share it again, I'm curious to see it, because we were working on the presentation with BLT. If you would, Brian, share that again or send it to me if you would. Your brother Kyle just sent me a message about the heat wave in Germany. Deadly reported heat wave in Europe. So intense that it's melting, .. Deadly European heat wave melts German train track. The tracks are melting in Germany?
2: What? Will they make them out of plastic?
0: I don't know. Heat wave, they hear somebody making a joke about it. See, you say deadly, but the temperature is only 80 degrees. They don't have a clue what it's like, do they?
2: None.
0: I don't think so. BLT, send the picture, please. Thank you very much.
2: Like a heat wave.
0: Steve,
2: and
0: Stokes.
2: And it is. Different. I mean, we've said this, and I've lived it. There's a difference between what we deal with here in Alabama and the South.
0: Yes.
2: With the humidity and Arizona, California, that kind of heat.
0: Right.
2: I've been in both, and I've been in, I guess it was 101 or 102.
0: The dry heat.
2: In California.
0: Yep.
2: I had no problems, no issues. But in Alabama, it's a different heat.
0: They say the same thing about the cold. It's a different cold, too.
2: Yeah,
0: it's colder even when, you know, the temperature may be the same, but it doesn't feel the same. Steve Stokes, Rock Springs, Alabama. Good morning, sir. And on the Middle Pond, you can and take. Good morning, fellas. Hope y'all are doing well, too, watching on Facebook. 1220 Cafe, the Blue

0: 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And here's the picture. It's getting better. His presentation has gotten a lot better. There's a picture for people to see there. There's Brian's spinach wrap pizza. And Shane, you see what I'm talking about? It's not just a glob of whatever.
1: Yeah.
0: I mean, he's doing presentation. This guy's working on it now. I mean, we're working on Brian. I'm trying to help him out.
1: You are.
0: So we get more views. He ought to monetize this. Smoked Wahoo fish dip. Homemade mozzarella cheese pepperoni pizza on a spinach wrap. It looks great, Brian. My apologies for dogging you out on how you made it. I think you might have a winner there. Back to the heat wave. Nick Norrell, one more thing about the heat wave in Germany. A lot of their roofs, or is it roofs? If you talk to some folks, they say it's a roof, not a roof. Made of zinc, which absorbs a lot of heat from the sun. That means with the temps in the 90s, if you live in an apartment there, you're in one of the top rooms, you're basically baking during the day. Thank you, Nick. I did not know that. Rooftop, up on the roof, made of zinc.
1: Well, why were they making it of zinc?
0: I don't know. I guess it doesn't matter. It gets hot there because it doesn't get hot there unless you're there right now. It's like a heat wave. All right, moving along. Uh-oh, fire sale. Anyway, since we're on the heat wave topic, message, Panama City radio stations for sale. You think I could uproot and go to Panama City and live down there and make a living? I better stick to where I am. I know the people here. I don't know if I could go down there and make it go. I'll see if they're showing a price on these. Radio AM station in Grand Lagoon, Florida. A Spanish Christian format. Low power.
1: Yeah, you would do well on Spanish Christian.
0: Yeah. Does not have a price tag on there. Then Panama City got a translator, FM translator. Let's see, they got another AM in Panama City. Still no price listed. No, I think I better work on what I got here. Sorry. You want it, Shane? You want to go down and work in the radio business in Panama City, PC Beach?
1: I don't want to work on the radio business here. Why?
0: That's right. We're dragging him in here. He's just kicking and screaming every day. Like a heat wave. All right, I'm going to be singing that all day now. All right, it is 6:45, time for the local news.
2: Rapid progress is a restaurant.

0: here from the Tattlesee Police Department. You know, I mentioned this yesterday, and the county's handling this, but there was this report of all these cars being hit by rocks, people throwing rocks. I don't know if you saw this, Shane.
1: I did not.
0: Yesterday, I was told there are over 30 reports now. I ran up on it. I ran over a part in the road. My car hit, and apparently he hit my son's car with a rock, and it knocked a piece off of that vehicle. We found it and put it back on, thank goodness. But these people throwing rocks on 14 between Tattlesee and Wetumpka, and there's been multiple reports of this. The chief, it was Sheriff Franklin who's spoken about it, says they're working on it. I mean, but I saw yesterday 30-something plus reports of people being hit. These cars just being hit by people throwing rocks at them driving down the highway. Now, that's crazy, isn't it?
1: Yeah, and dangerous.
0: Very. But I'm curious to know. I'll try to follow up and see if I can find out a little more info. I'm curious to know if they're going to get them.
1: Well, and here's the thing for me, and I don't know. I'm going to assume that it's kids doing this.
0: You would think, usually. But that doesn't mean that's what it was. But, yeah, I know what you mean.
1: That's what I'm saying. It could be idiots that are adults.
0: I mean, they're idiots regardless is what it sounds like, yeah.
1: But if they're doing this, I hope, if they catch them, I hope it's not a slap on the wrist and go, don't do that no more.
0: First time offense. Well, I'm with you. I think this is pretty serious offense.
1: And hold the parents accountable.
0: Sure. Well, here's a report from the Tattlesee Police Department today. We've got 59 items. I'll ask if anybody else noticed this last night. I'm getting ready to retire for bedtime. And I hear a helicopter. You can tell, you know, when they're over your head. Well, this thing continued to make some racket last night. And it was not one of these, I don't believe, an emergency type situation where they're life flighting somebody. This was military based on my app. I got a couple of things I look at when I hear something like that on my phone. It's the air radar thing, and it'll show you exactly where it is. And military, sometimes it doesn't show. You can get on another one and usually find it. And it showed that it was A-139 helicopter, and it said it was flying at about 1,400 feet, which is very low.
1: I mean, did it say why it was
0: flying? It did not. It doesn't give you that much information, but the thing was just making circles around it. As a matter of fact, in Tattlesee, right over our neighborhood, I kept looking up and I'd see it. It just circled no less than 5 times did it circle our neighborhood, basically.
1: From Clairewood to drugs.
0: It in the middle of the night? I don't know.
1: I mean, I've always heard that maybe it's marijuana that has heat or something.
0: Maybe they can look it up. It may be. I thought it was just training. I assumed they were just training because they came from Montgomery. It showed that it flew out of Montgomery. It came down here, went through around Tuskegee, came back to Tallahassee, circled around the neighborhood because it's just showing circles. I mean, I assume it's a training flight. But it was, golly, it was close to 11 o'clock last night. I mean, I was trying to settle in.
1: No, I was long gone.
0: Oh, yeah. And then it just kept making circles and then it flies off. It's back where it came from. But, yeah, I didn't know how many people were paying attention to that last night. Pretty interesting. An A-139, which they say, I looked it up, it costs somewhere in between $1.5 million and $2 million.
1: Oh, that was your personal ride, wasn't it?
0: Yeah. Here's our report from the Tattlesee Police Department. Animal control call, Gilmer Avenue. Assisted with another agency, there was a motor vehicle accident on this call. No injuries at Highway 229. Add an animal control call, another one, Gilmer Avenue. Welfare check and assisted medics on a call at Friendship Road. Another welfare check at Stewart Street. An arrest, Barnett Boulevard headquarters. Warrant, white male in the jailhouse now, in the jailhouse now. Complaint of harassment, Barnett. Page 2.
1: Who was the chief harassing?
0: That's a good question. Attempted to contact Lee Street. Suspicious activity, Gilmer. Welfare check, another one, Gilmer. And fire call activity yesterday was medical call, Stewart Street. Tattlesee Fire Department responded. It was yesterday evening. And there you are. That's the news.
2: Sports.
0: Score!
3: Yes!
4: He got it. Yes, a three. Yes.
0: Great run.
5: Touchdown.
6: He will hit it deep to right. That nice ball's got shot. A chance.
7: That's gone.
6: It is gone.
7: Gone.
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8: We region champs right here in 5A football.
9: You celebrate, Tigers. You celebrate, baby. Go do it right there on the field.
0: It's sports. Yeah, I mentioned this yesterday, but they had the ceremony last night. Hall of Fame induction. Steve Savarese, former executive director of the Alabama High School Athletic Association, was inducted into the National Federation of High Schools Hall of Fame.
1: Oh, I thought you were going to say Trey was.
0: Yeah, not Trey, not yet. And that, the reason I bring this up is they put out a list of the people who have been put into the hall. And do you want to take a guess? They might be officials within the front office. They may be former athletes. And these are people, and there are, and you can probably guess some of the former athletes from Alabama who have been inducted over the years. So Steve Savarese, the latest.
1: I'm going to say Bo Jackson.
0: You know, he's not in there. And I would have thought him, too. He's one of the great athletes we've ever seen.
1: Yeah.
0: But not in this NFHS Hall of Fame.
1: Hmm.
0: Now, we just had an official also inducted. Ken Blankenship has made this list. I was looking at the people who are administrators or officials.
1: What about Ronnie Baines?
0: Ronnie's in the – he's in the hall at the AHSA. But he is not in the NFHS Hall of Fame. And he's a guy that, you know, should be considered, I would think. First off, I was going to say Mark Jones got in as an official. We've had Greg Brewer make it, Houston Young, Joe Mangione. They've had coaches that were inducted into the Officials Hall of Fame, Richard Robertson, Wanda Gilliland as an administrator, Alan Mitchell, and Ken Blankenship. I know those folks. So, athletes and other administrators or coaches. Bart Starr.
1: Oh, okay. Well, that makes sense.
0: Played at Sidland Near High School, Alabama, and of course, Green Bay Packer. Pat Sullivan is in that Hall of Fame. Of course, former Auburn star. He's John Carroll High School and was a coach as well. Ozzie Newsom. He's from Colbert County High School. Went at Alabama, we know, is an NFL Hall of Famer. He is in the hall. Those are some of the athletes. Savarese is now joining this crew from Alabama. Buddy Anderson, the winningest coach when he retired in the AHSA, was inducted in 2017. Got a track and field coach from St. Paul's, James Tate, who's been inducted. Dan Washburn, another former coach and executive director, just like Savarese. Sam Short, Birmingham football official, is in the National Hall of Fame. Glenn Daniel, another former football coach. Wallace Guy O'Brien, he's a basketball coach, is in the hall. Herman Bubba Scott, another executive director and coach. Dan Gaylord, official, and Cliff Harper, former AHSA director. These folks have been inducted. Jesse Owens and Don Sutton are the two others with Alabama ties that are in the Hall of Fame. But in association with other states, Don Sutton through Florida, even though he played ball here in Alabama, of course, was a pitcher in the major leagues and with a Braves broadcast. You remember Don Sutton and Jesse Owens, one of the great Olympians.
1: Where did Don Sutton go to school in Alabama?
0: He was born in Alabama. I don't know where he went to school. If he might have moved when he was a kid. I don't actually know all of that. It doesn't say. Jesse Owens was born in Alabama, but he's in the Ohio Association through. But there's an Alabama tie through two guys right there.
1: Okay. I didn't realize Don Sutton was born in Alabama.
0: I'm going to look something up on him. I want to see if I can get his full background. And let's see. Is his life bad? Born in Clio. I have heard that before. Let's see what it says. Born in Clio, he attended high school and college in Florida before entering professional baseball. He moved when he was a kid, apparently.
1: Yeah, apparently so.
0: Yeah.
1: I know all about that.
0: But you remember the Braves broadcast crew, Sutton? You remember the others?
1: I don't know. I remember Sutton being on there. But
0: Don Sutton, they had Joe Simpson. They had, of course, Skip Carey, Pete Van Weir, and Ernie Johnson. Those guys were known, very well known. John Sterling actually was the guy who called the Hank Aaron home run for the Braves back in the 70s, and he ended up going with the Yankees. We just talked about him not too long back. He just passed away. Longtime Yankees broadcaster, but did work with the Braves. Everybody watched the games, you know, back in the day when we had three channels and then cable came. Oh, my gosh, we get to watch the Braves and the Cubs during the day.
1: Well, especially the Cubs, because they didn't have lights.
0: Yes. Yeah, they're on every afternoon, if they were playing at home at least. More sports news. Speaking of baseball, I thought this was pretty good. Derek Jeter talking about Michael Jordan, two Hall of Famers in different sports, speaking of the Hall of Fame. And he says, you know, Michael Jordan wasn't that bad in baseball. And I've always agreed with this. And here's his explanation, and I totally agree with Derek Jeter talking about Jordan in baseball. Listen to this.
2: First met Michael in 1994 while he was playing baseball in the Arizona Fall League.
3: Wow.
2: And I'll point it out, he was not as bad as everyone makes him out to be. I mean, you take off, what, since Little League, and then you're playing baseball at 30 years old in Double A, you hit 200, that's sure, not,
5: that's a 10-year contract
2: easy to
5: today.
2: Do. Yeah, exactly, right?
5: That's pretty
2: it's
5: damn
2: not,
5: good.
2: Yeah, it's not easy to do, so he was not as bad as everyone says.
1: I agree.
0: I completely agree. How many people, and I understand baseball, you can be an athlete, but going and playing baseball is a completely different ballgame. It really is.
1: Oh, absolutely.
0: But how many people could, no matter how athletic they are, or the fact that they might have been good in baseball when they were younger, can take off, like he said, go and play. Double-A baseball is high-level baseball. I don't know how many people realize how good those guys are, because a lot of those guys do end up in the pros. And I'm saying that professional already in the major league. I was impressed he hit 200. Then he go up there and strike out every at bat. Or what? You know what I'm saying?
1: I agree.
0: I know he looked ugly. He had kind of an ugly swing and all, but the fact that he's awkward, he's huge. You play in a position, you know, usually a 6'7" guy, or whatever he is, 6'5", 6'6".
1: Yeah, I think Jordan 6'6".
0: Yeah, whatever he is. Is pitching. You know, they are playing first base or something. They don't normally play the out. I don't know. He just kind of lanky and awkward looking on the baseball field, not on the basketball court. But to get up there and hit a baseball is one of the hardest things to do.
1: And you need to understand also that the pitcher he's facing is trying to get him out. I mean, he's just not throwing it over the plate. And
0: no, definitely not.
1: Hit it.
0: Definitely not. Not like that at all. So I agree with Derek Jeter. Michael Jordan was not that bad. He was certainly not.
1: Now, I will say that had his name not been Michael Jordan, he would have not gotten that opportunity.
0: No, they never would have given him a chance.
1: No.
0: You know, and I thought about Tim Tebow. Same thing. Tim Tebow, great quarterback. Great athlete on the football field. Decided to try to play baseball. Kind of the same thing. He probably got an opportunity because of his name. And he did, to me, he did really well, considering. Because I feel like that's one of the hardest sports. The only sport that probably would be on the level would be golf. I don't know, maybe hockey, since I couldn't skate or whatever. Yeah. I mean, there's different sports, believe me. I understand there's certain sports you can be athletic and just go play. And not that you could play an elite level like this, but you could go out there and at least look respectable if you're an athlete.
1: Right.
0: And so many of these guys are athletes. And, you know, how many of these guys were so great as a football player, basketball, baseball, whatever, and could have been great at another sport, and they just had to pick one.
1: Right. I mean,
0: and usually they're the athlete, they're the star of all those teams when they're young, right? A lot of times. Hence, Shane Yankee. Look at Shane Yankee, how great he was in all these different sports.
1: Now we turn into a comedy show.
0: Oh, well. But you know what I mean. Those guys are really good. There was a picture, one of my favorite photos, is Matthew Stafford and Clayton Kershaw on the same Little League team. You know what I mean? Matthew Stafford, an NFL quarterback. Clayton Kershaw in Major League Baseball, he stuck with that sport. That was his sport. But both of those guys were probably exceptional when they were young together and could have played. You know what I mean? And I say, you know, Bo Jackson could dunk a basketball, and he was an athlete. He could do it all. Remember, Bo knows everything. But, yeah, pretty wild thing.
1: Yeah, I mean, to me, and I've said this many times, baseball and basketball are sports that you need to start at a young age and develop the skill sets as you get older. Football, you know, I really believe you could wait until you're in the eighth, ninth, you know, grade before you even started football and end up fairly decent at it, depending on your position. But, yeah, I mean, hitting a baseball is one of the hardest things you'll ever have to try to do in sports.
0: Yeah. Tim Tebow in the Mets minor league system for 4 years and made it up as high as AAA. He played 287 games, and he hit .223 with a .299 on-base percentage, 18 homers, and 107 RBIs in that run.
1: That's to not me, bad.
0: I think it's very good for a guy. He didn't look like a baseball player either compared to guys. You know, certain things, but it's wild. So I was watching this thing last night. Again, I was up late listening to helicopters fly overhead. Watching this SEC thing, storied, whatever, one of these about the history of college football and the SEC. And it started with 9/11. And they start with Bill Curry. And Bill Curry is a little over the top. He sounds like he's trying to be a poet or something like that, talking about the day. Then talks about the huddle's a wonderful thing and all. You know, these things we've heard him talk about. It's a bit much. I don't know if you know what I'm talking about with Bill Curry when you hear him talk. But he starts off, they let him talk first. But then they get into Lou Holtz. And they played the first ball game, Mississippi State and South Carolina, in the SEC after 9/11. And Lou Holtz's turnaround season at South Carolina, you know, they were terrible to begin with. And then he won 10 games, won bowl games, beat Ohio State back-to-back. You know, pretty good for South Carolina. They've had good coaches at South Carolina.
1: They have.
0: You know, they've had Steve Spurrier, too, you know. And Derek Ansley last week on the air said the loudest game he'd ever been to in college was South Carolina. Not LSU, where he played at LSU as a player. Troy made a pick in the game against LSU. Tiger Stadium, everybody say Death Valley's the worst. He said, no, it was South Carolina for him as a coach with Alabama when they went over there. So he goes from there, but it gets into the Tim Tebow stuff. You talk about Nick Saban and, you know, and all these different things. But it gets into Tim Tebow and his faith and how good a guy he is. And, you know, one thing I'd never heard before, and I saw this last night on this, and this thing's been out for a while, just missed it, you know, this particular one, not watched all of it, is that his mother had the option of not having him as a child because it was a very high risk. Have you heard this story?
1: I have.
0: And he tells the story. And she chose to, you know, have the delivery and not, you know, and risk her life, a very serious thing. Which, you know, I understand, you know, childbirth a lot easier now. I'm not saying it's easy, but I'm saying it's a lot more. The infant mortality rate is very low. You know what I mean? But there are situations. This was a health situation that risked her life at a high level. And she went on and had the baby. And he talks about he was a weak kid at the beginning, but he made up for it. And obviously, he's a strong kid. And I've talked about.
1: Yeah.
0: When we had Rush Probst on the air when they played Hoover in that showcase game that was on ESPN when he was a high school player at Nice, Florida, he talked about Tim Tebow. I didn't know Tim Tebow at that time. I heard about how everybody wanted him as a high school quarterback, and they called him Timmy. And he says, this guy is so strong, he can bench press, you know, he can do 220. He claimed he could do it like 30-something times or whatever as a high school senior, which is crazy, you know, because in the NFL, they say, all right, how many times can you bench press 220? And that if you can do it 30-something times, you're pretty strong.
1: Oh, no doubt.
0: So I don't know if that was accurate or an exaggeration, but still.
1: And you know, I think every Alabama fan needs to thank Tim Tebow. I mean, you need to thank Tim Tebow.
0: That's how Saban got to Alabama, right? Because if Shula had gotten him, Alabama probably wouldn't have gotten Nick Saban.
1: Well, I mean, if he'd have gone to Alabama, maybe Mike Shula's still the coach.
0: That's right. Yeah, maybe so. And he's talked about that. It was a hard decision for him. He said, I really like Mike Shula. You know, he's a Florida kid, but he waited till the last minute before he made that decision. But Tim Tebow's a nice guy, a good guy, has done good things. And, for him to be picked on for his religion or whatever, and this was what this episode was about, faith. He's a top guy. I mean, I got to see him, and I don't do this, but I couldn't help myself. When I was in, I guess it was in Atlanta for one of the recent media days. It was a couple years back or so. It wasn't last year. It was a few years before that. I'm in the elevator, and a guy gets in with me, and it's Tim Tebow, and it's just Tim Tebow and me. And, because, it's SEC Media Days. He goes to that. He works for the SEC Network. I was like, should I? And I was like, yeah, I think I will. This guy's won the Heisman Trophy. I said, would you mind getting a picture with me? I don't normally do that. And if it had been in a different setting, if we were in a room right. with the press and all around, I wouldn't have dared done it. But I was like, I admire this guy. I like this guy. So
1: everything I've ever read, seen on Tim Tebow has been positive.
0: Yes.
1: I mean, he does seem like a good guy. Now, behind the scenes, maybe he's not, but he definitely yeah. seems like a very good guy.
0: I think he's genuine, but you never know, but I feel pretty good about him. He told the story, which is pretty good. He tells this anyway. He says, hey, when he was a kid, when he first got to play ball, he heard this story where he says, hey, it's not if we win or lose. It's how we play the game. We have fun,
1: Anyway. Bull.
0: Yeah. That was his approach. And he said he was knowing he was going to get in trouble. And the guy told his dad, he said, hey, he's too competitive. He said, okay, I'll talk with him. And his dad says, Timmy, he just doesn't understand, does he?
1: Well, see, and I grew up in a different era. I mean, you did too. There was no participation trophies. First place got a trophy. Maybe second place got a trophy. But that was it.
0: Yeah.
1: I mean, if you finished fifth or sixth, tough.
0: Yeah.
1: Get better.
0: All right. It's a good feature. I enjoyed watching that last night, even if I was up late. SEC takeover, they're getting you ready for football, starting to show some of this football stuff, and they're about to do this where they give these schools the opportunity to play whatever they want. So it starts this week. Friday, Alabama will be first. They're going alphabetically here. So Alabama, and they get to pick what they want to show on the SEC network, and they get two options. So you get two picks from the past sports year. What do you think Alabama's putting in there? And this is for any sport. It doesn't have to be football.
1: I'm going to guess it's going to be a basketball game and a baseball game.
0: And see, I would have thought, football, huh? Not a football game on there that was that big a deal? So
1: no.
0: You say, okay. And you're wearing the SEC hat today, so you would know this. It's very close to the SEC logo, but it's Shane's Exterminating Company. It is not the Southeastern Conference, but I love the logo. I put it on a close-up so people can see that. So it's softball. They did, go in as the overall number one seed into the World Series. They ended up falling out in the semifinal, Alabama softball. But they're picking their super regional win over LSU that got them to the World Series. That's one. The other one is a football game, all right? So I've given you that much. Do you want to take another guess at it? It's not basketball. What was their biggest win last year? All right, this is a good question.
1: Oklahoma?
0: It was. I guess it was because they won a playoff game. And that's the one they picked. Auburn.
1: Swimming. I'm kidding, Steve.
0: They did win the golf championship, but they didn't pick golf. I don't know if they had video of that. That may be the reason that you got to have it. It had to be broadcast. So
1: where's CW when you need him?
0: They'll do theirs Sunday. Alabama's is Friday. Auburn is Sunday.
1: I have absolutely no idea what
0: they selected. The men's basketball win over Kentucky and women's tennis championship. So there you go. If you want to watch it this weekend on the 4th festivities, those are airing. Alabama's at 7 o'clock Friday night, followed by the 9 o'clock playoff game, and got softball and football, and Auburn is selecting, and you have to be up early Sunday morning for Auburn's 8 and 9 o'clock, Kentucky basketball and women's tennis. Yes! Hello? Jeepers, creepers, where'd you get those eyes? Where'd you get those eyes? Hello?
1: Somebody that was weird.
0: Yeah, I thought they were there. Maybe not. Sticking with the Alabama-Auburn thing, I thought this was interesting. This was a post by College Football Zone on X. Number of national titles claimed in football not recognized by the NCAA. Now, I've said before, I don't know that every single championship that the NCAA does not recognize is not legitimate. But it does tell a lot about, you know, programs that put a high number up there that aren't, I would think. Who do you think's number one? Who recognizes more championships that aren't recognized by the NCAA than anybody else?
1: Michigan.
0: No? I thought you might guess Alabama, because a lot of people say Alabama.
1: No, I think
0: because Alabama has they got the 1941 title and lost two games. You know, that's one of them.
1: Yeah, but Alabama probably only has maybe three that's not recognized.
0: It's two.
1: Okay.
0: It's only two. That's Alabama's got two. One program has more than anybody else.
1: I'm just going to say, because I know you, Auburn.
0: It is Auburn. And I'm just doing it because that's seven.
1: They claim seven?
0: Seven that aren't recognized by NCAA.
1: That was something recent, wasn't it? I mean, they claimed one or two. And then
0: they had two. There's 57 in 2010 that are recognized.
1: Right.
0: And they had those, and then they went back and got retroactive in their media guides and went back and looked at all these that, you know, no matter where it came from, they claimed them. And there's seven of them in addition to those two.
1: I remember that now.
0: The NCAA does not claim. So we'll ask Steve Stokes, why is that? And do you like
3: it? What?
0: Well, I mean, why do you think Auburn should claim these seven championships that the NCAA says aren't championships in football?
3: Yeah, they should claim it.
0: Why?
3: Yeah, y'all claim what, 55?
0: No, Alabama has only two. Auburn's got seven.
3: Alabama, not in y'all's press guide when they talk about national championships.
0: Alabama claims 18 championships, and 16 of those are claimed by the NCAA. Auburn claims nine, and only two are claimed by the NCAA. Those are the facts.
3: The only other one that I recognize is the 1983.
0: Okay, and I'm fine with that, Steve. See, I agree. So you agree with us that Auburn shouldn't go back and just throw – we won that year. I agree with you. I don't understand why programs do this. And they always took a shot at Alabama about this, and now they copied Alabama because they said, Alabama, you're claiming all these titles that you don't really have, and then Auburn went and did it. So all that was said shouldn't have been done.
3: I can't believe Bama claims those that they didn't win the championship in.
0: Alabama claims two that were football thesaurus, I think, in 41. And, you know, you can make claims that it's not the same system as it is today. It's not like we have a consensus title. And I know there used to be UPI and AP, but back in the early days of football, there was Dunkel and football thesaurus, and there was, you know, multiple ones. And it wasn't like, oh, the AP champion's the true champion. That wasn't the way it used to be. So, you know, now I take issue with 1941 with two losses, but somebody said they were the best team, so they put it in there.
3: Well, I think Bama got robbed when they got the UPI championship before they played Miami, or before Miami got Miami jumped them. I think Bama got robbed.
0: Well, you know, one that they don't claim is 66. I've always said that's the year they should have won it, but they don't claim it. They didn't get it from anybody. But 1960, you won it in 64 and 65, and you were undefeated in 66, and you finished number three in the country behind Michigan State and Notre Dame, who played in the game in the tie. So that's one they ought to claim, but they don't. I mean, I don't think they should if they didn't get it, and they didn't. So, yes.
3: Good morning, Shane.
1: Good morning, BLT, Steve.
0: BLT, you said you were going to call when Bob's Bites came on. Why are you calling again now?
5: Hey, Steve Stokes.
0: Because Steve Stokes called.
3: Hey, BLT. Hey, whoa. Does Brian get the call twice?
0: I don't think he should. Well, let's make a vote here. Right? We got three guys here. Shane, do you think Brian should be able to call in before second time around? Or
1: Brian should be able to call in anytime he wants to.
0: Ben, Steve, what do you say?
3: I agree.
0: All right, well, it's fine.
3: Anytime he wants to.
0: Majority rules, yes. All right. Well, you okay, BLT, this time. Go ahead.
5: Ain't no Steve Stokes.
3: I'm good, BLT. How you doing?
5: Ate me some smoked wahoo fish dip. I think it was good.
3: Smoked wahoo fish dip? Is that what you said?
5: Yeah.
3: Where did you get wahoo from?
5: From a grocery store.
3: Grocery store, okay. Was it fresh caught?
5: Like a little tube, like a little pressure tube.
3: Oh, Lord. Brian, you are such a mess. Hey, don't we have a bet, Brian?
0: I think you do.
5: Football season?
0: Yeah, y'all got a bet. What is the bet again?
3: Something about wearing a clown suit.
0: Yes. Our chicken
3: what
0: suit.
3: Did you?
0: There's chicken that cat, suit, yeah. Shane. Did you see that cat out there? We got a little friend.
1: Yeah, I saw that.
0: Yeah, he's new here.
3: So what was the bet? Was it between Alabama and Auburn?
5: Yeah.
3: Oh. No, I think it was – I had a better bet than that.
0: What is it, BLT? Say, you remember the bet, don't you?
5: I forgot, no.
0: He's forgotten. Go ahead and tell him, Steve.
3: Well – I think it was he bet that Alabama was going to go undefeated. Isn't that what he's saying?
5: Yeah.
1: Every year.
0: I thought it was something about Auburn had to win a certain amount of games, and you said they wouldn't. Is that not it?
5: Yeah.
3: Oh, did I say that Auburn had to win at least 8 games?
0: Well, I think BLT said that. What was the number? Was it a winning season, BLT? Was it 7 wins? What was it? Is it 6 or 7 or?
5: 6 I think.
0: Oh, he's lowered it now, Steve. I thought that he said Auburn wouldn't win 7, and you said they would, and you bet the chicken suit on it and pie.
3: So what's he saying, 6?
0: He's dropped it now to 6. His memory's fuzzy.
3: Well, that's good. I'll take 6.
0: So if Auburn, what is it? Brian's saying that if they win only 6, that you have to take a chicken suit and put it on and take a pie in the face.
3: No, he said that Auburn wouldn't win 6 games.
0: Is that what you said, Brian? Oh, well, darn. That's a number that's very – I think you said 5-7, Brian. That's too close for comfort, but I guess bets aren't made to be easy.
3: All right, so if we win 6 games, then Brian's got to wear a chicken's outfit and take a pie in the face.
0: Is that correct, Brian?
5: Yeah,
0: okay.
5: It's fun.
0: Okay, it's fun. All right. Well, I wouldn't take that bet, Brian. That's too close. I think Auburn will win probably 6 games. I don't know if they'll win 7 or 8, but 6 seems like they can reach that. I have to look at the schedule again. I haven't really broken this down yet. What are you thinking, Shane? You picking a record yet, or you just off the top of your head you got something?
1: I think Auburn gets 7.
0: He thinks it gets 7. A lot of people saying 7. So, Brian, you might be in trouble on this one.
5: I got Auburn going to the Gasparado Bowl.
0: I thought you said they're going to Birmingham.
5: They changed it.
0: Oh, they changed it. What? Why don't you come up with your own bowl system? Quit looking at CBS Sports and all these other folks and saying what they say. Come up with a BLT Swami system. Weren't you supposed to go through all these games for me and pick everybody's record this weekend? Did you do that?
5: I forgot about it.
0: Doggone. I mean, what are you doing all day? You got time to do
3: Eating
0: this.
3: Eating wahoo.
0: Obviously.
3: Eating wahoo.
0: Well, BLT, work on it today. What do you got planned for the day? What's your plan?
5: I think that we're on the birthdays of the 13th of June, July.
0: Well, don't worry about the birthdays right now. Would you go through every team in the SEC and pick every game for me? And we start work. We're supposed to start revealing this list team by team from ranking 16 down to 1. Who's going to win the SEC with you?
5: I was on it today.
0: Okay, so tomorrow, maybe I can get you to do the first round of that. And we'll do it on Wednesdays. Is that something? We got to do it more than Wednesday because we won't get through it to the season start. But Brian would prefer to pick the games after they're played. That's the way he likes to pick. So
1: I'm a whole lot more accurate when I do it that way.
0: We'll start tomorrow, Brian, with your first team. Once you go through these, you can tell us who the worst team is, and we'll start there. All right?
3: Shane.
1: Yes.
3: I'm looking at your hat right now on my dashboard, baby. I wore it over at Edgewood Academy this weekend.
1: A good deal.
3: It's a good-looking hat.
0: It is.
3: Well, all right. Well, I'm going to play a little white ball this morning.
0: Good luck. Hit them straight.
3: Friends of mine.
0: Y'all do well out there.
1: Just stop and get your
3: early, though.
0: Aren't you lefty, Steve?
3: I am a lefty.
0: Okay. Well, I had to get some lefty clubs for Daniel. We played at Emerald Mountain last week, and thank you, Nathan Bridgman, who's provided those. And you were my second calls. I thought you were a lefty.
3: Yep, I'm a lefty.
0: You had any spares.
3: Sure I am. So what's Jack doing this summer?
0: He's about to go back to work at Camp Smile a Mile. They start another camp in about a week.
3: I need to get him to hook up with Elijah and help him with his pitching.
0: Well, just let us know. I'm sure he'd be glad to go out there and show him a couple things.
3: All right. That sounds good.
0: All right. Shane Yankee can help you, too, if you want him. He's available.
3: Shane Yankee?
0: Yeah.
3: Who is that?
0: I don't know.
3: I thought he was a quarterback.
1: No, he wasn't that either.
3: I heard he's a Kentucky fan.
1: Oh, no.
0: Only in basketball.
1: You got that right.
0: Yeah. All right. Steve, thank you, sir. BLT, yeah, let us know. All right. I'll pass that along to Jack. Show him a couple things. Let's see. I think we need to hit a break. We ran pretty long there, didn't we? We got a lot more to cover, but we got a little more time to get there. Hot.
1: Very.
0: Temperature today, 95. Heat index, 110. We're going to stay in the mid-90s, but the heat index stays up around 110 degrees for the next few days. The heat advisory is still in effect. It's going to stay in the mid-90s all the way through the weekend, as a matter of fact. 4th of July weekend. Independence Day. 250 years.
1: Yep. Welcome to July and August in Alabama.
0: Yes, indeed. 73 right now. More coming up on this Tuesday morning wake-up call.

0: This is Clint from First Methodist of Tallahassee. When Jesus contrasts faithful followers with unfaithful ones, how do we know which group we are in? Try four honest questions. When Jesus and your wishes collide, which actually wins? If a stranger saw your calendar and your bank account, what would they say that you live for? Do you ask how little is enough when it comes to serving Jesus, or do you hold nothing back? And finally, when no one is watching, is there any prayer or obedience that earns no credit? I never knew you is relationship language, and relationships grow in private. But here's the good news. It is not midnight yet. 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So follow Jesus with your life and obey all of His teachings. Let's pray. Lord, I don't want to just look the part. I want you to truly know me. 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

Name the group. Everybody remember this bunch? Y'all too. This is not one of their big hits. Good song, though. 1980s. This one was the late 80s. A lot of good musicians in there. Session musicians, really. Worked in studios on a lot of different albums, not just their own. Uh-oh, they blocking me on Facebook. Why?

0: 1987, they recorded it, released in 88. A hit in other countries, not the United States. It is Toto. Went to number two on the Belgian and Netherlands charts. Did not chart in the United States. What's top 100 in the UK? I like the song. Good song. You know, they got, of course, Africa and Rosanna and all those other big hits from the day. But Stop Loving You by Toto. Thumbs up. Smash. I've been seeing this lady making the rounds. She's got a Facebook page. She's become pretty popular. And you may have seen it as well. And she pops into these little hole-in-the-wall type establishments usually. Little restaurants and such. And she's from Australia. You know who I'm talking about now? Jide from USA. She says, G'day. You know, she's Australian. Yeah, the Aussie in Alabama. And she's been to Tallahassee. She has popped in here. I've seen different reviews for places around our parts. And they say, how did you get to Alabama from Australia? She's answered a question on Facebook. Let's listen. Facebook post by the Aussie.
1: I live in Alabama. That's the number one question people ask when they see me. And the short answer is, I was actually living in Washington State for 11 years. I had a bit of a change in my life circumstances. And at about the same time, I had a friend up there that was originally from Alabama. And she decided to move back home to Dothan to be closer to her family. Bought a house and said, I've got a spare bedroom. Come visit, stay as long as you want. So at about this time, I ended up buying a little teardrop camper because I had a cat and I was taking my cat with me and I couldn't leave her in the car if I went to explore anything. So I ended up buying this little camper van that had air conditioning. So I set off on a little road trip, had never towed anything before in my life. And I stopped in California, Arizona, Oklahoma. And I just sort of was looking for where I'd want to live. And it probably took me a good couple of months. I finally made it to the south, got to Alabama and just fell in love with the place. It's the closest I've felt to Australia. The people are friendly, they're welcoming, they're laid back, they're easygoing, and everyone loves a good hug, which is just like I said, it's very much like Australia. So I ended up looking around for a house, and I sort of had in my heart that I might end up in Georgia in some cute little fry green tomato town. But long story short, I'm about 25 minutes north of Dothan. I found this beautiful house. It was just being built. And I've got a cotton field, which I think might be a peanut field at the moment out the back of me, a peanut field at the front. And yeah, I just love my little bubble out here and it's amazing. I love living in Alabama. I love everything about it. And I couldn't imagine leaving. So that's the short or the long answer of how I ended up living in Alabama.
0: There you go. G'day from USA. That's the name of the, I'm not even going to try to do their Australian accent, but that's got to be what wins people over, doesn't it? The way she talks, they like the way we talk in other places. We like the way she talks here in Alabama. She's an Australian. And her reels, just to show, and I'm sure she makes probably a pretty good profit monetizing her Facebook page. They get 100,000 folks that like it. That's the kind of stuff. That one there was 133,000. So if you get enough traffic, generate that, you can monetize your page through Facebook, which I don't do with our stuff. I haven't done it. I'm not saying I never will. I don't generally get 133,000 likes on a post. She's more global than we are. But she's fun. And she said, you heard her say it, Alabama. I like Alabama because it's like Australia. The people here like Australia. They're friendly. How about that? We've always heard about Southern hospitality. I never knew it was like that in Australia, but thank you very much. G'day from USA, the Aussie in Alabama. Let's see. We got a few minutes before we get to Bob's Bites coming up here on WTLS and the Wake Up Call. Just thumbing through some of our stuff here, and I got a classic ad for you. I always like these. And I said, who was the singer in the last song? Who was the group? It was Toto. See if you can name the singer who does this commercial. It's a 1980s ad for Carnival Cruises. Listen closely, and you might even remember it.

All right. Well, who was it? It ought to be pretty easy. 1980, she was pretty popular. She's singing, If They Could See Me Now. You remember that? That's a Broadway flick on the Great White Way, I think that goes. Which one Let Go to? If They Could See Me Now. I have to go look that one up. What was that from? Sweet Charity. I never saw that, but that was where it came from. Okay. Never heard of it. That is Kathy Lee. Yeah, Kathy Lee Gifford of the Regis and Kathy. You remember Kathy Lee and Regis had a show before Kelly Ripa, and she was married to Frank Gifford, of course. Kathy Lee singing the Carnival Crane. She also, how many people know where she kind of got her start? You remember Name That Tune? She was the one that sang. I can name that tune in one note. And she would like sing a song. They would play a note and she would sing on that show sometimes. Kathy Lee did. That's where she kind of got going before she made all the other stuff and married Frank and all that stuff. Fun stuff. Carnival Cruises. They got one in Mobile, don't they? Still? I've actually done one before. I have said, well, we went on another one, a Princess. And my wife says, that's it on the cruises. I like the cruises. It is a trip that you get to go. You don't have to worry about anything. You paid for it. You get to eat all you want to eat. You don't have to worry about the bill. You've already paid for it. You get to sleep all you want. You don't have to worry about going out and doing stuff. They're taking care of you. It's a good R&R relationship. I mean, that's what you want on a vacation, right? Is some rest and relaxation. At least I do sometimes. I like to go do things, but it's covered. I mean, you paid for it, but still. No. If they could see me now. Bob's Bites coming up next. Stick around. More on the way on this Tuesday wake-up call.

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1: 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Colon cancer is the second leading cause of death in the United States. More than 50,000 people lose their life to this disease each year. 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At Community Hospital, the GI Lab's main goals are to increase awareness of colon cancer, encourage participation in the colon screening process, and perform these screenings with a caring and professional attitude. Schedule an appointment today with Dr. Tom Bianchi, our gastroenterologist, at 283-3862. 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
2: This is Brandon Fombe, and I have the privilege of pastoring here in my hometown at East Tallahassee Baptist Church. 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

0: Bob's Bites, Bob Grosch, Tallahassee Times TV producer, joins us every Tech Tuesday here in the Wake Up Call. Morning, Bob. Hope you're well.
1: I'm doing fine. I'm getting some of that pure energy. I'm almost awake.
0: Pure energy. Dr. Spock. Or was it Mr. Spock? There was a guy named Dr. Spock that was like a psychologist or something, wasn't it? But we're talking about Star Wars. And he used, you know, that clip right there is him saying pure energy, right? Leonard Nimoy?
1: I think so.
0: I think it is, yeah. I think we determined that. Were you a Trekkie?
1: Of course. That was the 60s, and that's what all of us computer geeks did.
0: I just looked up Dr. Spock to make sure people know there is a difference. Dr. Spock, widely known pediatrician, a Olympic medalist, and left-wing political activist. His book, Baby and Child Care, one of the best-selling books, put out in 1946, sold 500,000 copies in 6 months, and then 50 million by the time he died in 1998. Told mothers, you know more than you think you do. Spock was widely regarded as a trusted source for parenting advice. What was his philosophy? Did you ever read much on him? It's his psychoanalysis to understand children's needs. I wonder, what did Dr. Spock preach here or teach in this case?
1: I don't know. I thought you were talking about Star Trek.
0: I was, but I thought about Dr. Spock when I said Spock from Star Trek.
1: Yeah, it's supposed to be Mr. Spock.
0: That's right. He was Mr. Spock. This is Dr. Spock.
1: Yeah, I think that the science fiction books with all the in the 60s is what got a lot of computer tech started, and the space age arrived, and you know, and that brought along everybody else.
0: Maybe so.
1: We used to have things called rocket clubs. Remember the Estes solid-state rockets? There'd be hundreds of people coming out every Saturday to the industrial park and launching off rockets.
0: No, I hadn't really paid much attention to it.
1: Yeah, I built a three-stage rocket that broke the speed of sound. You hear it hit the sound barrier when it did it.
0: You say that again, that you did this?
1: Yeah.
0: How?
1: Huh? Just cardboard tubes and solid-state rockets and...
0: You're a regular Chuck Yeager, huh?
1: Well, They used balsa wood fins, but to make them to make one go faster than the speed of sound, you had to laminate layers of real thin balsa wood together to make like a plywood out of it, and you would wrap it with silk, and then use airplane dope on it to hold it together. And
0: airplane dope.
1: Yeah, it's called dope. It's not paint. It's a type of. It's sort of like paint, but it's actually something different. Airplane dope is resistant to the fuel used in gasoline powered model airplanes. And it doesn't craze or anything. Once you put it on, it glazes over and becomes shiny and impervious to gasoline.
0: Hmm. So you created a rocket that could go faster than the speed of sound.
1: Yeah.
0: And how did you launched it and it did it? Is that true?
1: Yeah.
0: Really? When did you do this?
1: Must have been 1971 or 72, 69, 70, somewhere in there.
0: It's just like a kid's rocket, the kind of rocket that when I went to space camp, we had to make, although we didn't make anything like that. I was just went up in the air, and mine was a dud, so. But you sound like you really had something special there.
1: An ST rocket you made with you put this little rocket engine in it, you put a little nichrome wire. And
0: yeah, we didn't have rocket engines. That was the problem with ours.
1: How did you make a rocket in camp with that rocket?
0: Yeah, this is a kid rocket. This is like a fun rocket. It just launches. It doesn't. It's not really a rocket. It's just the emulates the look. Didn't have the speed of sound. Equipment.
1: But it had nichrome wire and a battery to launch it.
0: No, I don't. I honestly can't remember exactly what went into it to make it take off. Seems like I just remember that was one of our big projects while I was there. Again, I was kind of checked out there. I was not into the science.
1: Yeah, there were
0: class.
1: Little kid ones for small kids that were, something like baking soda and vinegar or something, liquid fueled, or you pump them up with an air pump.
0: Yeah, I don't think we did that. My favorite part about space camp was the breakfast. They had good crispy bacon. Most of the food wasn't all that great, but I do remember that. The other stuff about science and space, I don't really remember much. So, now we did get to go. It was the first time I witnessed IMAX, though. They had an IMAX theater in the Space Center where we got to watch some movies just about every day.
1: What, was it in Huntsville?
0: Yeah. Yeah, when I was in the sixth grade. I guess I was in the sixth grade. And I got in because my grandfather worked for the state, and he got my cousin and I, we were the same age, into space camp. We wouldn't have gotten in on our own credentials. And most of the kids there were kind of geeky nerds. You know, they were, you know, they're top of their class in the science department, and they got in that way. We were not. So we didn't gee-haw so well. Oh, well, it was, I guess, somewhat fun, some parts of it. Hey, I got something for you. I wanted to, I saved this. I hit it, the delete button, then I went back and said, no, I need to ask Bob about this one. And this is the email I received, and it says, ChatGPT versus Copilot versus Claude, the best AI tool for your business. And it says, we're having a webinar tomorrow, will be the day, Wednesday, at 11:30 Pacific time, 2:30 Eastern. And it's a 90-minute webinar, which I could sign up for right now. I'm sure it'd be a very fun thing to do for 90 minutes tomorrow. What time was it? Central time, 1:30. It says, overview, the option one, platform comparison and business decision focus. This 90-minute masterclass gives business professionals a clear, structured, and honestly assessed basis for comparing ChatGPT, Copilot, and Claude across the areas that matter most in their business. You begin by understanding what each platform is, who builds it, and how fundamental differences in design, philosophy, and safety approach affect the outputs each tool produces. The speaker will be Ray Evans, blends a professional, easygoing style for a strong grasp of adult learning demonstrated across classroom. 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I'll stop. It's enough. Yay or nay? Should I do it?
1: Well, hands down, there's no comparison. Copilot is 100 times better than the other two.
0: You think so? Well, see, it listed some others. After that, it shows Grok, which is Elon Musk X platform. Gemini and DeepSeek were the others they list.
1: Yes. Well, Copilot isn't just an AI. It's one AI agent that decides which other agents to use when you ask it a question. And if you give it a task, it might use several of them and put dozens of copies of one of them to work on just a part of doing what you want it to
0: well,
1: do.
0: Well, I'll mention this, and it says these are the leading six, the ones I just mentioned, AI engines. Claude, ChatGPT, Copilot, Grok, Gemini, and DeepSeek. In no particular order, I guess. But yesterday, I was sent a picture. I thought it was pretty funny. of my son and my nephew, my sister's son, on a go-kart. I said, this might be fun just for the fun of it. Let me ask this. I asked both ChatGPT and Copilot to make this turn into a motion video, a short clip of them moving in the thing. You know what I mean? It's just a photograph. Thought it'd be fun. And I asked ChatGPT, and it said, well, you got to go to this to do that. And I said, never mind. Let me go to Copilot. Now, I went to Copilot, and Bob, you wouldn't believe it. It asked me, and I was like, why am I continuing to answer these questions? I just want him to do it. And they wanted the definition. You know, they wanted all the, you want it cinematic? You want it slow moving? You want it? And 20 questions later, it finally did it. It did not create a short video. It was just a picture. And it didn't even have the same person in the, you know, it was one person, not two, driving a car. I was like, so I sent him a message. This is ridiculously bad. It's awful. And I answered the questions, and the picture I gave them was awful. So tell me, what did I do wrong?
1: How did you get to Copilot? Were you running Windows 11?
0: I think I used it on my phone. I'm not on my computer. No.
1: Yeah, that's why you got to ask all those stupid questions.
0: Why did they? Okay, so tell me why. And why did they do that?
1: Because you didn't actually use Copilot. You used a web page or something that turned around and accessed the
0: it was Copilot. I logged into my account
1: on your phone.
0: Yes. Because I can log in through Google on my phone.
1: A Windows phone.
0: No.
1: No, then you weren't using Copilot. You were using a shell, a web page or something that asked a bunch of stupid questions and then turned around and accessed a Windows PC and got the answer and gave it back to you.
0: So you're telling me if you're on, you have to be on a Windows device to use Copilot. Is that what you're saying?
1: You not only have to be on a Windows device, you have to be on Windows 11, and it doesn't really work well unless it's a Windows 11 that has a neural network processor, not a CPU, not something that runs code like an x86 processor, but something that has neural processors, thousands of separate processors that form a neural network. And then it does all kinds of magic because it's totally different. You got a fake demo of what Copilot could do.
0: Okay. Well, I'll take your word for it.
1: Yeah,
0: maybe. It said Copilot. I thought it said MicrosoftCopilot.com or whatever the address was, but maybe it was some fraud. I have to go back and look to dig through to see if I've got the history. You know what I could do? I guess I could get on my Windows 11 computer and check the history and see if it you know what I mean? Because it keeps a history of that when you're logged in.
1: If you go to start, it didn't do it on your Windows. If you were...
0: If you logged into that account, it doesn't keep a history?
1: You logged into your account on a phone, not on a PC.
0: It's the same account.
1: It's a Microsoft account?
0: It's Google.
1: No, that's not. That's a shell that accesses an actual real computer that really does the stuff and returns the answer it got.
0: All right, so if I'm on my Windows 11 and I tap Copilot and it gives me Google Gemini, that's not it. It's Microsoft Copilot. All right, there it is, and it shows I've been on here before. And let's see if I...
1: Yeah, it's listed as an app.
0: Okay.
1: Yeah, if you do it on that, you'll be surprised. It's probably quite a bit different.
0: Okay, I'm going to send it back, and I'll try it. It might be kind of fun to see if it works. From the computer, see if I get better results. Or maybe I could send it to you and you could do it. Although every time I say I'm going to do that, you never do. So. Do you get my messages? Do you receive them?
1: Here's what you do, Michael. If you want to use Copilot on your Windows PC, simply launch Copilot and take a picture of your kid and drag it into the chat line. and the picture will show up. And then right after where the picture is in the chat line, type, draw this as a hand-drawn color pencil sketch. And within a few seconds, it'll do some little stars and a little window.
0: I don't want it hand-drawn. All right, maybe I want it to be a video. Can I do that?
1: No, Copilot doesn't do videos.
0: Why not? It's AI. It can do anything, can it? Wait, what's the big deal? Why can't it do that?
1: It doesn't do videos unless you tell it to create several pictures and then take them and put them in something that will animate them. Copilot can create, it can write a book. It can illustrate a book. You can tell it to create a hand-drawn, you can tell it to draw a comic book of, give it a name of, I did this with Bill Goss. Try this. I did this recently.
0: Okay.
1: Give me a personal history of Bill Goss and illustrate it as a 10-page comic book. It will tell you all kinds of stuff about Bill Goss and the things that he's done and the history of Taliesin and everything. And then you can say, well, give me a complete history of Taliesin according to Bill Goss. And it will tell you, well, he's written several books. Well, take and make a Reader's Digest version of one of those books and condense it down to 5 pages.
0: Hmm.
1: And there is everything that Bill Goss talked about on History of Taliesin.
0: And where did they get that information?
1: All this stuff comes off the internet, newspapers, radio broadcasts, all these things
0: that's what I was wondering, because I know Bill did this radio show, and we play it every week. But once it's off the airwaves, it's gone. We have not done video with him. We don't play that back on a Facebook feed with video that translated or whatever.
1: Go to Copilot and give you a transcript of every radio show he's done.
0: But how do they have it's my question, when it's not been put out there on the internet? These are radio shows that broadcast live, stream live on the radio, on the internet as well, but
1: not a web page on the internet you can access, but it's on a computer somewhere.
0: You think that's my question then. If I stream audio live, but I don't have it archived and saved as a file, they could still have it?
1: Yes.
0: How?
1: Huh?
0: How do you have audio that's streamed live but not saved archived? Is everything that gets streamed get recorded and put away somewhere? Being done?
1: It's somewhere, yes.
0: Really?
1: Yeah. There's a couple of different organizations. One of them's called the Internet Archive, and everything that's ever been on the internet can be found on that archive.
0: I'm curious to say, okay, so this show today, after it runs again tonight, and again, that's on Facebook, so they've got it for 30 days until they decide to do away with it, do whatever they want.
1: If it was ever on Facebook, it's on the Internet Archive.
0: Okay, I believe that. I believe that. I can see that. It's the other one that I'm surprised by. I did not realize that if it didn't get recorded in some way by somebody like us to save that they're actually recording everything that's put out there over the internet. That's amazing. Who's doing this? Is this the government or something?
1: No, this is a nonprofit organization that gets funding from donations and they archive everything.
0: I got to think that it would take an incredible amount of server space to keep up with all of it for everybody, because there's so much out there now. Just like this show, it's 3 hours every day. Now, well, it's 24/7. Everything's being streamed all the time. So that's a lot just for us, you know. It's amazing that they would have that type of server space to take care of and keep every single thing stored away. And what do they do with it? I mean, what if it's there, where does it go?
1: They have millions of subscribers, and there are multiple copies on all kinds of different servers all over the country. Just free space that's not being used by a company. They allow that service to use it when they're not using it.
0: Well, I have to give this a shot. I'm curious to hear or see this. Now, have you said you did the Gauss thing? Have you done it and have it where we can see it?
1: I suppose I might be able to find it.
0: See if you could find it. I would love to see that. I really would, just to see what they came up with and what they pulled from.
1: Yeah, just go to your Windows PC and tell it to do it. It only takes about 10 seconds to do it.
0: But you know, heck, I mean, we've got 500 programs that he's done on the history of Tattlesee, and I can't remember half of the things that he said. I mean, I hear, I've heard them. But I would be curious to know what it drew from that to put a 5-page summary on the, on an AI file or something.
1: It was pretty detailed. It was five full screens of stuff that I asked for, and that's what it gave me.
0: Yeah.
1: Yeah. If I'd asked it for 50 pages, it probably would have done that and taken a half an hour.
0: What would be a great, when you're talking about the history of Tallahassee, maybe we could get it to do a book. Who needs to write a book anymore when it can just go pull everything that's ever been over the internet and just make it for you? Because he's done the history of Tallahassee on this radio show with 500, 45-minute programs. There's plenty there to write a large volume.
1: You can not only have it write a book of everything he said, but tell it to make an illustrated book with illustrations for each story.
0: That'd be great. Well, I would start with baby steps like you did, a small pamphlet, 5 pages or whatever, and see what it comes in. If it would hit the right highlights. And that's the thing with AI, can they do it better than we can do it? Think about it. And in time, I guess it continues to improve. Maybe it's far better.
1: That's the thing about Copilot and this AI stuff. If you go and start with your family history, it will be a lot of stuff that isn't that interesting. And then you tell it, well, tell me more about my mom had one job during the war. And what did she do? And then, create illustrations of that. And it says, of course, there's no pictures of mom doing it. But there are pictures of the sewing factories and women working in these sewing factories and the kinds of things they did. So it will take a picture of your mom and pictures of people who looked like your mom doing the job your mom described and fit her into the scene of actual scenes of things that you remember there was a portrait where somebody—I can't think of the term. The pilots and stuff in World War II. They always had a picture of this person. Had a name of a lady working in a factory.
0: Rosie the Riveter.
1: Rosie the Riveter.
0: Yeah.
1: A real person,
0: right,
1: who became a huge hero amongst them because she's the one that built the planes, she worked in a factory where they built planes and ships and stuff and did riveting, and she was a huge hero during World War II. And so there's tons of stuff like that you can recreate with AI, and it's amazing the stories and how you'll mention something like this, and then you'll remember some incident, and you look back at these pictures and realize, oh, there's somebody that's experiencing what your mom experienced. She got her finger. She was sewing canvas for packs and stuff on for the GIs, and she got her finger stuck under the sewing machine and got punctured and had a scar from it.
0: I wonder if we take this and was it you're going back pre-internet history, and we're filling in the holes. I know people are putting things that happened back into the internet that weren't there because it wasn't in real time. You know what I'm saying?
1: Yeah.
0: But you could still, as you're talking about, go back to those days and it can recreate these things. But I thought about one thing. You just brought up the genealogy real quick. I would like to know my family's genealogy. I've got some information on the lineage and I've looked at it. And there was a lot of research done by our family on both sides of my family. Looking this stuff up. Yeah. So we could do this now. Just go to Copilot. You're saying just let it do it for you, huh?
1: Yeah.
0: Cause I'd like to know how many, I can get back to like 1700s, 1800s, but I haven't been able to go beyond that. You think if I just let Copilot do it, who needs ancestry.com, huh?
1: Exactly.
0: All right. We got one quick moment to get a question, and I have a feeling what it'll be. It is on BLT. Are you there, sir?
2: How you doing, Michael? Bob?
0: Oh, we're great, Brian. How are you, sir?
2: How's your robot
1: doing,
2: Bob?
1: I want to know how well you're doing.
0: He has a question. Say it again, Brian.
2: How's your robot doing, Bob?
1: I beat him to it. I told him the robots are asking how he's doing.
0: Yeah, no, you answered before he asked it because you know the question before he asked it, see?
2: I'm good.
0: And your robots, are they okay, you said, Bob? They're okay?
1: They haven't fallen off the table recently.
0: There you go, Brian. Hey, Brian's got a crush on Ava, your robot Ava, doesn't he?
2: Not really.
0: Oh, now, Brian. It's okay. She had the hots
2: for you. Happy 4th of July to you, Bob.
0: Yeah, Bob.
1: Oh, same to you.
0: What do you do on the 4th, Bob? Do you cook out, get out on the grill, go out and get in the water maybe somewhere or what?
1: No, I will go out and stand in the middle of the street and watch the kids in the neighborhood shoot off fireworks.
0: That'll be done, yes. Do you ride your bike down to the beach anymore?
1: No.
0: Not anymore. All right. Well, Bob, would
1: too far.
0: Hey, Brian, you going to the fireworks in Eclectic? I heard they had an afternoon fireworks show.
2: I don't know. It's going to be too hot.
0: It's going to be hot. But, yeah, I was interested to know that they were doing a fireworks show. But they say it's going to be starting like 4:30, but the fireworks would be later. Would they wait until darkness at least?
2: You can't see fireworks there in the day. Can't see
0: that's what I'm saying. I got to think they're going to hold out as long as they can. But, you know, everybody's headed to the lake that night. At 9 o'clock, they shoot them off up at the lake. So, oh, well. Maybe you can see them a little
2: bit. That'll be the 250-year-old American birthday, 250 years.
0: It's a long time, at least for me.
2: You know what's going on the 4th of July? Some good old ice cold watermelon.
0: And some ice cream, homemade ice cream. That's what you know. What I've been wanting, homemade ice cream. I think we've still got a peach from Peach Park, and we're driving back through there. I want to do homemade ice cream. So I'm going to add that to the list.
2: I know it's good. One year I made a homemade frosty chocolate. That's good.
0: Mm, okay. Yes.
1: I got a question. What were you doing on the 200th anniversary?
0: 1776 bicentennial.
1: Yep.
0: I don't remember, Bob. I was a very young kid. I don't even remember what I was doing. What about you? You might remember.
1: I was standing on me?
0: I know you weren't even born yet, Brian. Go ahead, Bob.
2: No.
1: I was standing on the east coast of the over in Clearwater, St. Pete, looking across the Tampa Bay, watching the fireworks in Tampa across the bay.
0: Wow. We're headed to Tampa this summer for SEC Media Days. I maybe should swing by and see you in Tallahassee. Is it along the beaten path there or a little off of the beaten path? I don't remember going through Tallahassee. We went by Gainesville, but when we went down last year, I had to go down there. Well, maybe need to connect somewhere along the way. That's an idea.
1: Gainesville is a place you always go through.
0: Yeah.
1: Because there's nothing there, really.
0: Guess not. Brian, thank you, sir. Thank you for calling again. We'll talk in the morning, BLT. Thank you, BLT. Go ahead, Bob.
1: It's close to the intersection of two major interstates.
0: I know. Yeah.
1: No 75 matter where you go one, through yeah. Florida.
0: Yeah.
1: 75 or I-10, you're right there in the neighborhood of Gainesville.
0: Yes. Now, we drove, we did take the exit to go, I think, fill her up with gas or something when we were down there and get a coffee or something. But Bob, I enjoyed it. I always appreciate the time. Thank you very much. I'll look to see your Bill Goss book when you can find it. Maybe we can see what it looks like. I'm curious to know. Maybe even if you can't send it to me, maybe you could read a snippet from it next week or something.
1: I was doing a family history thing, and one of the things I did was ask Copilot to give me a list of the leading news stories.
0: Yes.
1: For each month from the years 1920 to 2000 so that I could fit in the stories of my dad and my grandparents and stuff into the right timeline.
0: How was it? Was
1: and that was helpful. And then I decided, well, let me get Bill Goss's version of what was happening.
0: Yeah.
1: And add that to help. You know, a lot of times you don't remember dates and exactly when you were doing something, but you might remember what was happening around you at
0: yeah.
1: the time.
0: Well, has it been accurate?
1: Yes, it's a big help when trying to pin down dates of when yeah. you were doing stuff.
0: Well, look, we got to go, but we'll talk next week about it, I hope. Appreciate the time, and enjoy your fourth, by the way.
1: You too, Michael. Have a great one.
0: Thank you very much, Bob Grosch. Bob's Bites, Tech Tuesdays on the Wake Up Call. Let's wrapping up the hour. Up next, the Comfort Zone with Susan Moore. 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
4: He said that out of 50 years of studying marriages, he said the ones that are the most healthy are the ones where when conflict happens, people move toward their mate. And not just conflict. If I reach out to Tori and I'm like gonna go grab her hand, she responds positively to that and, you know, grabs my hand. If I put my arm around her, she kind of snuggles up into my arm. So when I'm moving toward her, she moves toward me. The difficult part is when you're at odds with each other. And that's why even science has come out now, research has come out now that shows that like 20 seconds of physical touch, like just a hug, can reset things emotionally for you.
5: Hear more from Jason and his wife, Tori, on simple adjustments you can make in your marriage at familyminute.org.
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12: With SRN News, I'm Rich Thomason in Washington. We'll be hearing from the nation's highest court later this morning, scheduled to issue the final rulings of its nine-month term. One of the outstanding cases involves President Trump's executive order limiting birthright citizenship. In Venezuela, it's a race against the clock for search and rescue crews looking for survivors of last week's devastating earthquakes, the death toll now topping 1,700. Record heat will soon be settling in from the country's midsection all the way into the northeast. Dangerously high temperatures and humidity levels are expected right into the July 4th weekend. All of the usual warnings are in place. Stay hydrated, stay as cool as you can, and don't forget about vulnerable neighbors and pets. On Wall Street this morning, stock futures so far have been higher. The Dow futures are up 86 points. NASDAQ futures ahead 59 points. More details, srnnews.com.
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16: 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Olympic swimming champ Michael Phelps has a birthday, and the first Corvette rolled off Chevy's assembly line on this day in 1953. 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
1: The comfort zone.
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2: 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And it's my opinion only, based on 35 years of experience. The mission statement for Moore Wealth Management is very simple. It's three words, and then some. For our clients and listeners, we try to do what is required, what is expected, and then some. And so let's get started. So the method to the madness, we have 10 different categories in the Life in a Box, and the color-coded is to help your loved ones be able to sort through it or get to it in a hurry. So the first color is blue, and that's your healthcare records, and that's everything that relates to your doctors, your allergies, your prescriptions, your dosages, your copy of your insurance card, etc. So if something were to happen to you, and you were in the hospital, you were in an accident or something, your loved ones know, they just grab the blue file folder and head to the hospital and they're good. So in the workshop, what we do is we go through and say, okay, you need to pull together your advanced health care directive. That's your health care power that gives somebody the power of attorney to make the decisions about whether or not you get this treatment or this operation or whether they pull the plug or whatever. And we explain and go through how Alabama has this advanced health care directive that was passed by the legislature. It isn't something that is essential, that is an attorney draft. And we also go through how you need the HIPAA authorizations to go with it. We explain what a do not resuscitate letter is. And then we go through prescriptions, dosages, copies of your insurance card, allergies, other kinds of important information that you might want to throw in there, like dental implants, et cetera. So that's all in your blue folder. And we, again, we have a very thorough checklist of, and you can go through and say, okay, well, I need to get this. I have this. This doesn't apply to me. And so then you got your blue file folder for health care. The next file folder is gray, and that's estate planning. And what we do in the estate planning is we, again, go through and kind of do a mini little course in estate planning and explain, you know, what's the difference between a real will and a revocable trust, why you need a durable power of attorney, and where you keep your originals of those documents, and whether or not you keep a copy or an original in your life in a box. And so we go through all those different things, including other issues like social media instructions. If somebody dies or is sick, who posts it on Facebook and when? And if somebody dies, where's the list of who to call? And who to call first and who to notify, that sort of thing. Funeral requests, obituary. Some people like to write their own obituary. All those kinds of things. It's not just limited to your estate planning documents. And so it's a very thorough list of things to pull together that goes in your estate planning gray folder. The next folder is turquoise, and that's taxes. And you technically need to keep 7 to 10 years' worth of individual tax returns, but we don't want to clog up the box with those individual tax returns. So you keep the latest tax return. You keep your property tax return and your personal property tax return, and you like your car tax. And then you have a note in there as to where all the other tax returns are, like the file cabinet by the garage. And so that's turquoise. Then we go to yellow, and the yellow file folder is basically your identification. And we go through, for example, where you keep your copies of your passport and your driver's license, and where do you keep copies in your lockbox or in your safe deposit box or in the life in a box, for example. I am of the opinion that you should only have a copy of your passport in your safe deposit box. You might need, a loved one might be abroad and break their leg in Rome, and you may need to fly out all of a sudden on a Saturday morning, and if your passport is in the safe deposit box, you can't get to it until Monday. And so I am a firm believer that you keep a copy in the safe deposit box, you keep your original, and two copies in your life in a box. And the reason that you keep two copies in the life in a box is when you travel abroad, you should always travel with your passport and a copy. One should be in your luggage, one should be on your person, and that way if your passport gets stolen while you're abroad, you've got a copy in your luggage. If for some reason the luggage and your personal passport that's on you both get stolen, then there's always a copy sitting back in life in the box so that you can call from wherever it is that you are and get a loved one to send it to the embassy so that you can get a replacement passport. So those are the kinds of details that we go through in this life in a box. And so also in the yellow file folder, we talk about deeds and appraisals and those sorts of things. And again, where you keep the originals versus the copies. So that's in the yellow file folder. And red is next, and that's liabilities. And so that's where we have the copies and all the information about mortgages and credit cards and other liabilities that you have, copies of your front and back of your credit cards, copies of statements, your copies of your mortgages and other promissory notes, et cetera, in the red file folder. And again, pulling together, one of the things that we put in there is a copy of your PINs and passwords for those credit cards. If something happens to a loved one and you need to be able to get into and pay their credit card or access the credit card to see what's going on, you need to have those PINs and those passwords. And so then we go to orange, which is insurance. And so then we have whole lists of things to pull together, like your property and casualty insurance, your health care insurance, you have one of those Aflac cancer policies, all those sorts of things that would have your details of how your life insurance, your beneficiary designations on your life insurance. And we go through in all of this about how you can use your beneficiary designations as a very good, flexible way of estate planning, where every time something changes, you don't have to go back to the attorneys and spend major mecca bucks to get documents redone. And so then we have dark blue,

any kind of relevant documentation that you need to have in your dark blue folders that are for military. And then we have green. Green are for your investments. And so that's brokerage statements, bank accounts, all the most recent statements of those, contact information for your financial advisors, and then also, again, those PINs and passwords again, and so that people can access and know where things are. This would include book entry types of investments, like a lot of people own Southern Company and they had the dividends reinvested. And while those dividends that are being reinvested are held up there with Bank of New York in their book entry area. But so if somebody died, it might be very easy to miss the fact that they had those book entry shares sitting up there at Southern Company. So again, that goes in the green file folder. The plum file folder is all the other. And that's, again, what would somebody need to do if you were tied up in the hospital and needed to have your affairs taken care of? In the red file folder, it's important that they know which bills need to be paid and on how do you pay them. Do they come out of your account as debit? Do you pay them manually? Do you pay them with a check? All those sorts of things. In the green file folder, again, if you've got money coming in, income coming in, how does it get deposited to your account? And where does, how often, where do they look for? In the plum, according to that, is who's the gardener or who's the termite people? Who's the mechanic for the cars? Who's the handyman for the house? What's the alarm code for the house? Where is cash stashed, if you have cash stashed in the house? All those kinds of details are in the plum file folder. And as I said, then we finish up by just doing another review of where do the originals go for your documents, passports, those sorts of things. Which ones, where do the originals get kept? Is it in the safe deposit box? Is it in the filing cabinet? Is it in your life in a box? If you would like more information about Life in a Box, call 1-800-886-6639, or an easy way to remember that is 1-800-88-MONEY, M-O-N-E-Y. And so, again, this has been Susan Moore with The Comfort Zone. We'll be back next week.

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1: With another ARN News update, I'm Leah Brandon. Former Alabama football standout Terrion Arnold has been released from the NFL's Detroit Lions. Prosecutors say Arnold and others lured two men to an apartment where they were beaten and robbed. Investigators say Arnold believed the victim stole from an Airbnb that he owns. Retired Alabama coach Nick Saban submitting a letter to the court vouching for Arnold's character. Alabama's attorney general responding to that out-of-state atheist group that complained about religious activities involving the Auburn baseball team. The Freedom From Religion Foundation out of Wisconsin claimed the team's prayers and Bible studies are an unconstitutional form of coercion. AG Steve Marshall sending the group's attorney a letter informing her that coaches and athletes don't lose their religious rights just because they attend a public school and that the Supreme Court has made that clear. I'm Leah Brandon.
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5: Health. Jessica Ettinger, CNBC. Wall Street setting up for a mixed morning for stocks after Iran maintained it reserves the right to control the Strait of Hormuz. Oil is ticking higher. U.S. crude back above $71 a barrel. This is the final day of June trading. It's also the end of the second quarter and the end of the first half of the year. The Dow is on pace for its best first half of a year in 5 years. The Nasdaq's heading for its best quarter since 2020. And small companies, small cap stocks, have had their best first half of a year in 35 years. Consumer sentiment near record lows. Inflation is high, but the number of American workers who just love their jobs, well, that's really high. A survey by Deputy found that nearly 78% of those asked reported feeling positive at the end of their work days, which is higher than last year. I'm Jessica Ettinger, CNBC.
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10: Hello, this is Trey Waldrop, lead pastor of First Baptist Church in Tallahassee. We're a gospel-centered Christian family making disciples of Jesus who become humble servants and bold witnesses. Our church family has been a part of the Tallahassee community for almost 175 years. We desire to see our community thrive, its people flourish, and be a part of its future as the treasure on the Tallapoosa. It's going to take each of us committing to the work and together cooperating to see that work come to fruition. We're praying knowing that it ultimately depends on God, and yet we work as if it all depends on us. 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
19: All right. You tell me what you think, yay or nay.
20: Okay.
19: We're going to start off with one I know you've heard before. A classic.
20: Oh, definitely got to play that one.
19: Do you think so?
20: Definitely got to play that one.
19: YMCA. By the Village People, yes.
20: Play it.
19: You used to dress up in that garb, too. That's what got me. Did you dress up like the sailor?
20: No.
19: No? All right.
20: No, I did not.
19: Here's another classic. It's party music here. Yeah.
0: Something cooling to keep everybody jumping and lively. That's not bad.
19: Celebration, man. Why don't you talk this? I want you to talk this one in like you're a DJ on the radio back in 1981. Go ahead.
0: I can't.
19: Come on. No. You want to show you how? I'll show you how to.
0: Oh, okay.
19: And we go back to 81, back with the cool and the gang, and it's celebration time.
0: I can't talk with my muscles like my sinuses like that.
19: You got to talk up to the music too, like that, all right? So I'm gonna give you a chance.
0: My head would explode.
19: I'm gonna give you a chance on this one right here, all right?
0: Okay.
19: Ready, Tim Timmerman, DJ.
0: Oh, you're a dead man, Butler. You're a dead man.
19: Can't do it.
0: How in the world can I DJ dancing for you? There's got to be some symbolism there.
19: Two guys, a gal, and another gal. Abba, dancing queen, ladies and gentlemen. How about that? See?
0: That movie they did, it has been on Encore on the cable system here.
19: Yes, Showgirls?
0: Yes.
19: Have you seen that?
0: The one where they follow them around. They follow them at a concert, and then they sing off of stage, too.
19: You're not talking about Showgirls with Jesse Spano from Saved by the Bell, no?
0: It's constant music.
19: I like this one.
0: I didn't know Abba was in Showgirls.
19: That was the theme song to it.
0: Oh, okay.
19: Did you see that movie?
0: No, I did not see that
19: movie. Good for you. That's a good song. I like Dancing Queen. All right, we continue. They were from Sweden, right?
0: Yeah.
19: I think so.
0: There was.
19: I don't know why. You can obviously guess I got a disco disc in the deck right now.
0: That's nice. Got a nice beat.
19: You know this one, don't you?
0: No.
19: She Died with Disco. Ladies and gentlemen, Donna Summer. I keep saying ladies and gentlemen. I don't know why. Maybe that's just my thing here. All right, let's continue with a couple more. I'm trying to think. Oh, yeah. It's just a good bunch for disco when you talk about disco music. KC and the Sunshine Band. Like it?
0: Oh, yes.
19: Yay or nay?
0: Yes.
19: Okay.
0: Yes.
19: Yes, definitely. And finally, off this disc, we'll move on after this one, but here's one for you. Lips, Inc.
0: Oh, okay. That's another good one for that occasion.
19: Funky Town. I like the synthesizers and weird voice processing they're going through right there. Now, a new group came out. They were called Pseudo Echo. I think it was like 1987 they redid this song. But couldn't live up to the original. All right, disc two. Now, these are some real party tunes for you. Ready?
0: Yeah. Oh, definitely got to play that one. No doubt.
19: Classic, huh?
0: Got to play that one.
19: Get ready for this. Too Unlimited.
0: Hell yeah.
21: Y'all ready for this?
19: Yes. And Tim Zimmerman as the Beaver.
0: Yes.
21: Party people! Yeah!
0: Now that one you might can leave off.
19: You don't like that one? Well, there it is.
0: Oh, okay. I didn't catch it.
19: There it is. See, with the whoop, there it is, there was Hoot, there it is. All right, we didn't get anything from them. No, we didn't have any. We didn't even know they had that song out. We came up with that one on our own. Hoot, there it is. And both of them sold a lot. That was pretty smart, actually, to go ahead and copy them when it was hot. All right. I like this one here. This was a group called Mars. I didn't know what you think about it.
0: I don't recall that one.
19: You don't like it?
0: Uh-uh.
19: Okay.
0: Not as good as some of the others I've heard, anyway.
19: How about this one?
22: Hello, it's me again. Don't you know it's hard to keep a good woman down?
0: That sounds like...
22: maybe that could be fun.
0: Obviously somebody with a British accent. Who's that?
19: Samantha Fox.
0: Okay.
21: Fox.
19: See? I want to have some fun.
21: Ow.
19: You liked the way they did that?
0: Yeah.
19: Ow.
0: I like that a lot.
1: Let's do it.
19: All right.
0: Wow thing.
19: Tone look.
0: Tone look.
19: How about it?
0: Yeah.
19: I thought you'd like that.
0: Anything snappy like that ought to be good.
19: No.
0: I got mixed emotions about that one.
19: All right, here's one. We'll finish this thing out.
0: All right. Definitely got to play
19: that. Yeah. Yeah, I got to throw stuff like that in there. Yeah.
0: That's right.
19: The Addams Family.
0: Yes. Let's play that.
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3: I'm Marcela Sanchez with an AP News Minute. Online fraud has exploded to become one of the most profitable criminal industries in the world. An Associated Press and Frontline investigation found that American technology is being used to power the revolution.
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27: A few short years ago, Ja Morant was becoming one of the faces of the NBA. Fearless drives, massive dunks, and yesterday the Memphis Grizzlies were happy to unload him to Portland without having to give up any draft capital. Will Morant get it together and find his game sharing a backcourt with Damian Lillard? Time will tell. But now Blazers fans have to wonder not only whether Morant will be worth it, but what other dominoes will fall to clear out their suddenly very crowded backcourt. I'm Chris Mack.
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0: The Democrats just elected three very far left Democratic socialists in New York who are crazy, like outright really crazy.
1: So, like, how are they going to blow it?
0: I don't know, but they seem to be well on their way.
2: Hi, okay. Wait.
3: I asked Bill Maher, Bill Maher of HBO fame, winner of the Mark Twain Award at the Trump Kennedy Center the night before last. My best girl and I were there for that thing, not because of a love of Bill Maher, but because a bunch of our friends were going to be there and invited us to join them for it. So we did. Yeah, Bill Maher, every now and then he makes a little bit of sense, which is why he's being boycotted now. Because you can't make even a little bit of sense every now and then and still be adored by the left while they pay you millions and millions of dollars to do Democrat Party propaganda for decades. Remember September 11th attacks? He's the guy who said that the hijackers were brave. They're death-rattling, suicidal mass murderers. They were the brave ones. And our fighter pilots were the cowards because we had missiles and didn't have to crash into everything that we wanted to blow up. That was that will always define Bill Maher for me. That will always be who Bill Maher is. Well, a very good Tuesday to you, and welcome back once again. We continue to be reached at 888-630-9625. And we welcome Democrats, too. That's 888-630. You're going to have to catch up later on for that. But we welcome Democrats and other mentally deranged people because this is open. This is a free society here. Very much welcome to you. There's a lot going on today, as there always is. Boy, isn't there? I tell you, last night, my best girl and I, we were hanging out doing our usual thing. We have the Washington Monument out our window because who doesn't? And it was lit up, the Washington Monument was lit up with a moving light show of American flag patterns and red, white, and blue from top to bottom on the Washington Monument as we're now coming into our 250th birthday celebration already ongoing here in Washington, D.C. A lot of Democrats, including governors, are boycotting our 250th birthday because they're basically communists. Oh, and also, did you see the Democratic Socialists of America guy? The RNC put out a video clip today of the, I guess he's the leader. How can you have a leader when you're Bolsheviks? Isn't everybody in charge? Isn't everybody equal? How can somebody be in charge? But the guy in charge saying, he said, and he's doing it with a straight face. I actually cited the Lenin quote yesterday, and that is that the goal of socialism is communism. And then the head of the Democratic Socialists of America, they're not democratic at all. You know, the Democratic Socialists aren't. They are socialists. They're not democratic. And he said, and this is a guy who's the head of the DSA, which is the current wave in charge of the Democrat Party in the United States of America. And he said, in so many words, that their goal is communism and that the goal of socialism is communism. And then they start murdering millions of people and they're gulags and it's a slave ship and they steal everything because, you know, they're communists. And the Democrat Party is pretty much there. They're ready to take up the mantle or these people, they're not the good guys. Boy, are they not the good guys. Listen, we're keeping one eye on the Supreme Court as well. I can see the Supreme Court out my window at home as well. But the Washington Monument is bigger and more colorful when it's lit up with all kinds of fun stuff as it was last night. And I'm guessing, perhaps, and it's funny because my best girl and I have been talking about this recently, saying, and I think my best girl said, they should be lighting up the Washington Monument every night through the 4th of July with colorful and patriotic light shows. And she just said that a couple of days ago. And last night, for the first time, we saw the Washington Monument was lit up with patriotic-themed light shows. They're light shows. And it looked very good. Very nice. I hope there will be more of that. A lot of Democrats boycotting America because they're not on our side. And they're socialists and they're Bolsheviks. And they've been raised and weaned by the left to despise freedom and to despise capitalism and and America. We just call them Democrats and filthy pig dogs that they are. Oh, speaking of which, there's a crazy, there are a lot of crazy stories today. Iran accuses the United States of violating World Cup rules. Oh, no, not violating World Cup rules, too. After the team, the Iranian team, was eliminated, and they blamed the United States of America, because this is for domestic consumption inside of Iran. Oh, no, we lost the soccer game, and the U.S. is responsible. The great Satan take away our soccer victory from us. You know, it's like that. Good stuff. And kind of an amusing thing. But it's funny, Iran blames the U.S. for them losing in the World Cup. It's all our fault. That's pretty funny, which then brings us to the socialist who is the deputy mayor of Paris. And she blames the United States of America for the heat wave. There's a heat wave in France and other parts of Europe now. And she, being a Bolshevik from the Caribbean, she blasts Americans on Instagram for France's deadly heat wave. There's a deadly heat wave. That's because French people have died. Maybe other people because it's real hot. And they don't have air conditioning. And then there's another idiot European who's attacking the United States of America for having air conditioning and saying, well, we don't have air conditioning. And that's, you know, and then he takes credit for being globally and environmentally conscious and responsible because they don't have air conditioning. And he's insisting, this Euro, that the United States should go air conditioning free also. And then we'd all smell like French people. And they'd feel better about that because the whole world would be smelly instead of just Pepe Le Pew and his fellow traveler skunks. You know, Pepe. Pepe was a French guy, and he was made a skunk because Frenchmen are famously smelly. That's the thing about that. Mm-mm-mm-mm. That's the thing. Yes, sir. Also, big news today at the White House. I've talked to you a little bit before about the new presidential helicopter. They built, you know, we've been flying this presidential helicopter. If you look at Richard Nixon boarding the helicopters when he was president on the South Lawn of the White House, you'll see that they're very, very similar helicopters. The Sikorsky H-3 Sea King helicopter. Way back then, I think it was an Army helicopter, an Army unit that transported the president. But since the HMX-1, the famous historic Marine Corps helicopter squadron, helicopter, HMX is Helicopter Marine Experimental 1. So it was actually the first Marine Corps helicopter squadron. And they've been transporting the president with these helicopters, the Sikorsky. It's a VH-3 because it's the H-3 Sea King with a VIP package. But there is a new helicopter coming online, and I've talked about it a little bit. It's a much larger helicopter. It's a beautiful helicopter. We see it flying around the city of Washington frequently, a couple of them. In fact, I saw two of them pass each other going in opposite direction outside our window a week ago or so. And they're big, beautiful helicopters. And I told you about them because there is a kind of a little bit of a funny Washington story, big money story, that we created this new presidential helicopter, and she's a honey, she's a beauty, and it's a much larger helicopter than the H-3, the old H-3 helicopter. And when they started landing it on the South Lawn of the White House, they discovered that it's so big and so powerful, the rotor is so large, it blasts air to the point where it blows apart the South Lawn. It's so big and powerful that it causes havoc on the South Lawn of the White House. I think you might call that a design flaw, since the starting point is, well, we're going to land it on the South Lawn of the helicopter and of the White House, rather, and pick up the White House with our new the president. I can speak with the new helicopter, and then they started landing it on the South Lawn. Discovered it created havoc. And today there is an angry news story from the Washington Post. Trump begins construction of unannounced White House helipad. The Washington Post thinks that the White House has to tell the Washington Post before they put a helipad in the South Lawn because they're fascists. You know, they're really, they all have little mustaches, little Hitler mustaches. Well, the women do anyway. That's not so much the men. But Trump begins construction of unannounced White House helipad. It's can you believe it's unannounced? Everybody, that's amazing. 888-630-9625. Unannounced helipad? I'm really just kidding. But they are. This is a Washington Post hearing. The project, funded with a Lockheed Martin donation, is intended to resolve a years-long problem with the new Marine One helicopters. They run the risk of scorching the White House grass. Oh, no, not the White House, scorching the White House grass because the helicopters. President Trump, they say at the Washington Post, Dan Diamond and Dan Lamoff, they have, it's not clear if they're dating. These two guys are writing the story. President Donald Trump has begun construction on a new White House helipad, his latest change to the historic grounds, according to three people who spoke on the condition of anonymity because they were not authorized to discuss the project publicly. They should probably be arrested in pre-dawn raids and dragged out in cuffs and sent to a gulag somewhere, don't you think? Speaking, because they're not authorized to discuss the helipad. It's like top secret stuff, the SR-71. Construction crews worked into the night Monday on the White House's South Lawn with the project blocked off by a large fence. That's so you guys won't fall in the hole, I think, because there's a big hole there. The helipad will be located near the South Portico. I would think so. That's where it's always landed, going back a long, long time. The traditional landing site for Marine One, the call sign for whichever helicopter is transporting the president. Well, that's true as long as it's a Marine Corps helicopter. They left that little detail out. If it's not a Marine Corps helicopter, then it's not going to be Marine One. The new helipad, which has the Washington Post panties all in a bunch here, which the White House has yet to announce, they're supposed to announce a helipad, is intended to address the long-running problem. New generation of Marine One helicopters risks the burning the lawn, the VH-92A Patriot. It's the VH-92A. You have to include the A. I just call it the 92, you know. It's the Patriot. Manufactured by Sikorsky Aircraft. It's Sikorsky, but they're sharing with Lockheed for the helipad, which is kind of thoughtful. Sikorsky Aircraft exhaust vents that aim heat down, making grass scorching likely. Lockheed Martin, which owns Sikorsky Aircraft and has spent years trying to develop a solution to the scorching problem, will donate $5 million to help cover the cost of the helipad, according to a company official familiar with the project. Did he speak on the condition of anonymity because he's not authorized to discuss the project? These people are really ridiculous, our news media. Everything's a secret. We spoke to a spokesman for a company, but it's a secret. The Washington Post reported last month that the helipad was under consideration and reported earlier this month that the administration was moving forward with the project and would rely on a $5 million donation to help fund it. They hate that, too, don't they, when private industry funds a government project? They object. They think you got to steal more from hardworking taxpayers and raise your rent, Democrats. The White House and the Marine Corps, which operates presidential helicopter program, how many times are you going to say that, did not immediately respond to questions about the project, its timing, or total cost. I would just never call the Washington Post back, ever. Just down to they called that you can leave a message on my voicemail, and then I'd never get back to them. Trump has faced criticism for, and I love this, and that you could just fill in the blank here. Trump has faced criticism for his recent alterations to the White House. That's he had their hem brought up an inch there, such as his plan to build an expansive ballroom. Yeah, really, the White House has never needed a ballroom. Why would you need a ballroom at the White House in the United States? A highly secure ballroom at the White House, rather than going to the Hinckley Hilton Hotel, as it's called in Washington, where Democrats run in with rifles and shoot the place up during the White House Correspondents' Dinner, and yet another assassination attempt on President Trump. The Washington Post is not, they forgot about that story. That's been swept under their stolen Persian rug. Isn't that amazing? These people. So they've got, and then the Washington Post says that they attack the presidential walk of fame that mocked past Democratic presidents. Well, it's hard not to, really. And it's got pictures of them all dressed as ladies. So this has the Washington Post all rankled today because you know, they're cross-dressers is one of the main reasons. We're at 888-630-9625. So much wackadoodle-doo. I've got a story for you. How do you make a heart attack funny? How do you make a heart attack funny? I've got a funny heart attack story for you today. And I shall go ahead. It's a bit of a spoiler alert. It is a fatal heart attack. It's a fatal heart attack. And it's a funny story. I've got that coming up for you today. Guy's got to be a Democrat. We're at 888-630-9625.
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4: The U.S. Treasury quietly released its official financial report for 2025. 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
3: 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Another great science story today. Science story. Listen to this. This is great. The ozone hole's earliest cause wasn't chlorofluorocarbons after all. CFCs didn't cause the hole in the ozone over Antarctica, and it wasn't even over Antarctica. And it started decades earlier before there were CFCs. You know, it's never too early to panic, as they say in the scientific community. All right, Miguel, let's go to the telephones. Let's go to Kevin, calling from beautiful and serene Hilton Head Island in South Carolina. Kevin, you're on the Chris Plant Show.
18: Good morning. Love the show. Long-time listener since you used to do fill-in on WMAL. So.
3: Wow, how about that? That's a while ago.
18: Yes, that's a hot minute ago. the first presidential flight was actually a Marine helicopter during the Eisenhower administration that was used on an emergency basis to get back from Newport, Rhode Island, so that he could deal with the Little Rock 9 crisis. And in the end, it worked so well that HMX-1, which was then used just for experimental aircraft, was transformed into the presidential helicopter squadron. And they shared that mission with the Army up until the Johnson administration.
3: Uh-huh.
18: And the Army had an incident during the Nixon administration, had an incident that resulted in them being uninvited from the party.
3: The Army helicopters, and then they went strictly Marine Corps helicopters and HMX-1.
18: Yes, indeed.
3: Now, do you have a background
18: with the H-60s?
3: The 60s are the Blackhawks. So those are the newer ones.
18: There is a VH-60N, and that's the one that's used for overseas missions.
3: Right, right,
18: and
3: yeah.
18: And the VH-3Ds are domestic, which I was the lead test pilot for those programs at the Navy's Rotary Wing Aircraft Test Directorate, as it was called at the time, about 30 years ago when Clinton was president.
3: Is that right? You were the lead test pilot?
18: I was.
3: I was going to say, you obviously know a lot about this, and I was going to ask you why. And you answered the question without asking. God bless you. I'm saluting you, and now you're on Hilton Head Island. So things are going very well for you. God bless you, Kevin.
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19: With another ARN News update, I'm Leah Brandon. World Cup fever spreads to Hoover, which is home to a member of Team USA. A watch party is planned so fans can cheer on star defender Chris Richards. His father, Ken, says the excitement could inspire more kids to take up the sport.
20: I think it's most definitely going to help the growth of the sport in the state. Not only the state, I mean, this country in general, with what this team as a whole is doing.
19: The game tomorrow will play on the video board at the Hoover Met. There will also be a post-game fireworks display. And former Alabama football standout Terrion Arnold has been released from the NFL's Detroit Lions. It happened on the same day. A judge in Florida set his bond at $1 million. Prosecutors say Arnold and others lured men to an apartment where they were beaten and robbed. Investigators say Arnold believed the victim stole from an Airbnb that he owned. Jones. I'm Leah Brandon. And you're up to date around the world, around your state. This is the Alabama Radio Network.

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1: Jessica Ettinger, CNBC. Wall Street setting up for a mixed morning for stocks after Iran maintained it reserves the right to control the Strait of Hormuz. Oil is ticking higher. U.S. crude back above $71 a barrel. This is the final day of June trading. It's also the end of the second quarter and the end of the first half of the year. The Dow is on pace for its best first half of a year in 5 years. The Nasdaq's heading for its best quarter since 2020. And small companies, small cap stocks, have had their best first half of a year in 35 years. Consumer sentiment near record lows. Inflation is high, but the number of American workers who just love their jobs, well, that's really high. A survey by Deputy found that nearly 78% of those asked reported feeling positive at the end of their work days, which is higher than last year. I'm Jessica Ettinger, CNBC.
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10: They have rules in science. They can't just make stuff up and say it for 50 years. Like the lockdowns for COVID and the COVID vaccine, which will do all kinds of miraculous things that the COVID vaccine never did. Anthony Fauci and torturing beagles to death in Algeria or someplace. We got that. But listen to this, because this is a good bit of fun from yesterday. Gizmodo posted the story, but it is Earth Science. The ozone hole's earliest cause wasn't CFCs after all. You know, chloroform, you had to get rid of your hairspray. The ladies in America, back then only ladies used hairspray. Now, all Democrats use hairspray. But it's they got to use it with the little pump bottle, I think. The ozone hole's earliest cause wasn't CFCs after all. The chlorofluorocarbons, which they've been telling us for, you know, darn near a half century. Scientists, they engage in science, discovered the ozone hole in 1985. But if they had the atmospheric monitoring capabilities of today, they could have found it 30 years earlier, according to new research. And 30 years earlier, there were no CFCs. We weren't selling, you know, spray cans of everything at the grocery store and down to the Renickers and the drugstore. That was a local drugstore when I was a kid, Renickers. When researchers first discovered the Antarctic Ozone Hole in 1985. My best girl and I, we went down there a couple years ago to go visit the Antarctic Ozone Hole. It was very nice, actually. It was warmer than you might think, which is good. Say, when they first discovered the Antarctic Ozone Hole in 1985, it's never too early to panic, it was a shock to the scientific community. The wave of studies that followed, that's all about funding my project and my friend's project, suggested it began forming in the 1970s, driven primarily by chlorofluorocarbons, CFCs. Now a new study offers a totally different perspective on its origin. Because this, you know, 50 years from now, they're going to have this about global warming and CO2. Because CO2, we all exhale CO2, and there's CO2 everywhere. The plants create CO2, but never mind that. Here it is. The findings published today, that'd be yesterday, in the journal Proceedings of the National Academy of Sciences, sounds very serious, doesn't it, suggested that the first signs of ozone depletion actually appeared as early as 1957. I think, you know, Leave It to Beaver wasn't even on the air yet. Though it took another 30 years for scientists to develop the atmospheric monitoring capabilities that led them to discover the hole, the ozone layer began thinning decades earlier. But they told us it was all because of CFCs in your spray can, and you have to stop using all this stuff because, you know, it was an early exercise of corruption.

Maybe they're using a lot of hairspray down there, spray curl or something. I don't know. What's more, the early stages of depletion were not driven by CFCs, but by carbon tetrachloride. It's carbon tetrachloride. Now we got to ban that. Another industrial chemical used as dry cleaning, as a dry cleaning and degreasing agent in the 1930s. So now for dry cleaning. So now they're blaming like old Jewish families that ran dry cleaners and Koreans. They're blaming Koreans. We're going to have to ban dry cleaners now. The fact that ozone depletion would have happened as early as the late 1950s, which is much earlier than I would have thought, just absolutely blew my mind, said author Susan Solomon, the Lee and Geraldine Martin Professor of Environmental Studies and Chemistry at the Massachusetts Institute of Technology, Gesundheit. And she put that out in a statement. Solomon, who is Susan Solomon, she's a genius, MIT, I tell you, was an early pioneer in the study of ozone effects on the atmosphere. And as it blew her mind, she was wrong about everything. Her whole life has been a waste. And the first to show that CFCs were primarily responsible for eroding Antarctic ozone, according to MIT. See, she's a groundbreaking professor, and that's why she's been living high on the hog for decades now, because she came up with this. And you walk around campus and people will point at her, not a young woman anymore, and say, oh, that's Professor Solomon. She's a genius. Susan Solomon is the one that came up with the fact, and they called it a fact for decades, that chlorofluorocarbons caused a hole in the ozone in Antarctica. And now here she is in 2026 saying it absolutely blew my mind when she discovered that, the ozone depletion would have happened as early as the 1950s. Turns out her whole life has been a complete waste of time. She was completely wrong about everything. She should really move to Hanoi or something. Isn't that amazing? She says, it turns out there was another compound that caused ozone depletion much earlier than CFCs. This was a big surprise. Now they want to ban something else, and decades after her passing, they'll say, oh, by the way, that was wrong too. And this whole CO2 causing global warming. I think the great ball of fire in the sky might have had something to do with any 1 degree shift in temperatures worldwide, which has been going on since the world was new. The ozone layer sits in the stratosphere between 7 and 31 miles, 7 and 31 miles above the Earth's surface. It serves as the planet's natural sunscreen, blocking out most of the sun's harmful ultraviolet radiation and protecting life down below. Sure it does. In the late 1970s, British Antarctic Survey researcher Jonathan Shanklin noticed something strange while analyzing data from the Dobson Ozone Spectrometer at the Halley Research Station. That's amazing stuff. Yes, sir. The instrument measures the amount of UV radiation reaching Earth to draw conclusions as to how much ozone is in the atmosphere. Since the late 1970s, there had been a systematic decline in the amount of spring ozone over Antarctica. By 1984, the ozone layer over Halley was only two-thirds as thick as it had been in earlier decades. Yeah, sure, but turns out they didn't really know anything about that. So they're changing the subject to another chemical compound that they'll ban, and then years from now they'll be proven wrong again. You know why? Because that's what they do. That's the racket that they're in. That's the business. That's what I'm telling you. Isn't that crazy? Yes, it is. All right, now, I mentioned the funny heart attack, because there is a funny heart attack, and it doesn't happen all the time, but every now and then. It's usually the left, because they're not very funny. They get paid to do lots and lots of comedy, but you may have noticed that it's not very funny anymore, this so-called comedy. Remarkable stuff. But we got a little Ro Khanna update for you too. He just gets richer and richer. Now, here's the I wrote on the under the headline here from People Magazine.
I wrote, funny as a heart attack. Funny as a heart

0: pick. And here is the the headline kind of gives it away. In fact, I'm going to go past that line. I'm going to read the story from there. A Georgia man who allegedly strangled his girlfriend to death is believed to have died of a heart attack while trying to get rid of her body in the Alabama woods. What? On Wednesday, June 10th, the bodies of Jessica Folds, 47 years old, of Lanette, Alabama, and Daniel Robbins, 44, dating an older woman, of Macon, Georgia. They were found dead in the woods, and there they are, dead as doornails. How dead is a doornail? Pretty dead, I got to tell you. They were found in the wooded area near County Road 86, and Lanette, authorities said. Now, here's the, you know, we actually have a local news report on this, too, that I want to share with, but it's the guy's, he's got to be a Democrat, because how do you make murder and a heart attack, a deadly heart attack, funny? The only reason that I think this works is because the guy's a Democrat. All right, let's, Michael, let's go to the, this is from the TV station WTVM. WTVM talking about the guy strangles his girlfriend, then he goes to dump her body out in the forest somewhere, and while dragging her body through the woods, he has a heart attack and dies. I guess he maybe should have had a skinnier girlfriend or something like that. But here's the local news report, WTVM.
1: A woman found dead in Chambers County earlier this month was strangled. That's according to officials.
2: This comes after the woman and a man were found dead near County Road 86 in Lanette earlier this month.
0: Coincidence.
2: The two people found were identified as 47-year-old Jessica Foles and 44-year-old Daniel Robbins. Chambers County District Attorney Mike Segrist says Robbins was Foles' boyfriend.
1: After autopsy results, investigators believe Robbins killed Foles and was in the process of disposing of her body when he had a deadly heart attack.
0: Had a heart attack, a deadly heart attack, not just a, you know, like surviving heart attack. He's dragging her body through the woods. He has a heart attack, and he falls down and dies. And then I read a couple of news stories about this, and police going along. There was a car parked along the side of the road. That's always a clue in this area surrounded by woods. And the police stopped and said, "Hey, what's this car doing here?" And they started poking around and looking at it. Maybe the people are just wandering in the woods. They went wandering in the woods. They find a dead woman and who had been murdered by and that's I love it. It's her boyfriend. I think they were exes at that point, wouldn't you say? So it's strangled by her ex-boyfriend. Because once you've strangled her to death, I don't think you're her boyfriend anymore. I don't want to get technical on the use of language here, but that's pretty crazy. He died. This is just crazy. The autopsy found that Folds died, the lady, of strangulation, and that Robbins died of a heart attack. Police officer there, the Robbins was the boyfriend. Chambers County District Attorney Mike Segrist. Mike Segrist said, he said, based on an investigation by Alabama Law Enforcement Agency and the Chambers County Sheriff's Office and the autopsy done by the Alabama Department of Forensic Sciences, the female victim was strangled, and it appears the male was attempting to dispose of the body in a remote location, Segrist said. He died of a heart attack while doing it. Their bodies were right there together. It's kind of like Romeo and Juliet, but very different. You know, Romeo and Juliet, it's because they were so in love, and it was poison, but it's look, there are a couple of things in common. They're both laying there together, and they're dead. Yeah, he died of a heart attack while dragging her body through the woods, and there are pictures of her here, and she's not actually extra large or anything like that. She looks like a perfectly lovely and nice person, but this guy, this is, you know, there's a lesson in here, and that is go to the gym. Come on, go to the gym. Stay in shape, for God's sake. That's what you want to do. But that's your Democrat party. I think he's got to be a Democrat. I don't think there's, even though it's Alabama, they got some Democrats. He's actually from Georgia. He was living in Georgia at the time. So that could be part of it. All right, now let's go back to the telephones, Michael, because the great American people are calling in. Wonderful American people. Let's go to, when I saw that story today, though, I did laugh because, and I immediately started texting it out to Michael Piercy and Randy and Kevin and say, hey, what's the look at this? Funny as a heart attack. All right, so let's go. Let's go to the telephones. Let's go to what? Let's go to Sylvie calling from Waldorf, Maryland. Sylvie, you're on the Chris Plant Show.
3: Hola. How are you?
0: Hi there. I'm just great. I haven't heard your voice in so long.
3: Well, I've got a case of World Cup fever, Chris. Busy watching all of the World Cup games, and you know, it's better going in the United States better than we ever even imagined. Because if you remember last year, all the liberals and European socialists were telling everyone to boycott the World Cup. Remember that? And they're telling us that all the U.S. stadiums were going to be empty and that sales would be dismal. And the complete opposite. I mean, 180 has happened. Not only that, but all the foreign soccer fans that love American hospitality, the food, the air conditioning,
0: right,
3: the freedom and independence, because, you know, maybe of them come from democratic socialist countries, so they see how Americans, you know, love that extra layer of freedom and independence that they don't have in places like Scotland and the Netherlands. And those are the same countries, Chris, you know, and I've been following some social media accounts of these English and Japanese and Scottish females who have marveled about how independent and industrious American women are. It's been so eye-opening. It's just very revealing, actually, you know, which is something that they don't have in Europe, because everyday things like healthcare and even the household issues, being a housewife, let's say, is controlled by the government. It's really been eye-opening. And then not only that, Germany and the Netherlands lost their games yesterday and are going back home, which is another tragic situation for them. But
0: for them. And it's you're funny. A lot of you said something funny that made me laugh, several things. But one of them is the air conditioning. There have been a lot of Euros that have come to the United States, and they walk in places, and a lot of them may make their own videos. Other people make videos of them walk in. It's a hot day somewhere, and they're out hiking around, and they walk into a store, and it's true, they're going crazy about Walmart, and they're going crazy about food places and all the delicious stuff we have, and making videos of how amazed they are by how great the United States is and how they didn't expect all this. And one of them is air conditioning, and a lot of the Euros come into a place, say, wow, air conditioning. And they look around at Americans like we're supposed to be surprised with them. Yeah, air conditioning. You know. And but here, listen to this, Sylvie. Here's the Fox News headline. Paris deputy mayor blames the United States carbon emissions for deadly heat wave. There's a heat wave going on, and they don't have air conditioning, which is one of the reasons that Frenchmen smell like Pepe Le Pew. You know, Pepe Le Pew, the skunk from the Bugs Bunny cartoons. France has restricted public gatherings and reduced public hours of popular landmarks to protect tourists. Yeah, we got to close the Eiffel Tower, the Tour Eiffel, because I don't think you need air conditioning at the Eiffel Tower. Paris Deputy Mayor Audrey Pulvar, she comes from a socialist background out of the Caribbean, the French colonial holdings in the Caribbean, and her father as the founder of a radical movement down there, an extremist left-wing movement. Paris Deputy Mayor Audrey Pulvar released a lengthy statement blaming the United States for the deadly heat wave over France this past week. Do you think we're responsible for that, Sylvie?
3: We have 1,000 people that have died of this heat wave. There's a hospital in Dusseldorf that was just built. It doesn't have air conditioning. How do you not have air conditioning in a newly built hospital? It's incredible. I can't believe it.
0: They rebuilt one of the hospitals that was in Gaza because, you know, they're, yeah, pretty amazing. Yeah, dear American journalists and social media influencers, for days some of you have been criticizing and making fun of Paris because the city does not have air conditioning in every room. OMG, this is so rich. And then she blames the United States because we've got air conditioning. And it's one of many reasons that we don't smell, lady, like you.
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13: For decades, the prevailing wisdom for someone who's had a heart attack has been to put them on beta blockers for the rest of their life. But new research suggests that might not be necessary, and that the benefits of these medications probably taper off after a year or two. On the whole, and for the average person, beta blockers are very safe and very effective. But, as with any medication, they can come with a cost, a financial one, and also potential side effects. We're talking about things like fatigue, dizziness, dry mouth, dry eyes. I want to be clear when I say that you absolutely should talk to your doctor before starting or stopping any medication. Point is, if you're years out from a heart attack and you're in otherwise good health, you might want to ask your doctor about discontinuing beta blockers. 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I'm Dr. Sanjay Gupta, helping you live a better life.
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0: Now, I've got, we're expecting the Supreme Court to come down with two decisions today. Birthright citizenship and trannies in sports. You know how the Democrats love trannies in sports and in their sleeping bags and every place else, in their daughter's shower room, the Democrat Party. But there is, we were reading from the funny story, it turns out 46 people in France have drowned because of the heat wave. They said that they were swimming in unauthorized areas. Frogs can't swim is the headline.
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10: I'm Marcela Sanchez with an AP News Minute. Online fraud has exploded to become one of the most profitable criminal industries in the world. An Associated Press and Frontline investigation found that American technology is being used to power the revolution.
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27: Two of the world's top 10 teams were upset on the same day yesterday, and with Germany and the Netherlands being sent home, this World Cup may be wide open. A couple of wide open field with what many are calling the best American team ever. And it's fair to dream, fair to wonder, maybe even fair to expect that this could be the best opportunity the U.S. men's national team has ever had to go all the way in the World Cup. I'm Chris Madden.
28: The U.S. Treasury quietly released its official financial report for 2025. It appears by its own numbers, the U.S. government seems insolvent. It's reported that the Treasury shows about $6 trillion in assets and over $47 trillion in liabilities. Add it all up, and it looks like the U.S. owes more than $130 trillion it doesn't have. 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

0: On day one, I will sign an executive order banning schools from promoting critical race theory or transgender insanity. I will keep men out of women's sports. I will sign a law banning child sexual mutilation in all 50 states. Won't happen anymore.
1: Ah, that's a good idea. President Trump, of course, and the Democrats, they definitely want to mutilate the genitals of children in all 50 states. That's a little different. We have big stuff going on. First of all, the president mentioning that is fun, and I want to update you. We've got a lot going on at the Supreme Court today. And first, I want to mention something else, and this is just kind of fun. The president of the United States will be flying later this week to South Dakota. He's going to, for the day before, it'd be the 3rd of July, to Mount Rushmore. And here's the headline from the great people at the Washington Times. Trump to take first flight on Qatari-gifted Air Force One to North Dakota next week. North Dakota next week. President Trump will take his first trip on the new Air Force One. It's a big, beautiful Boeing aircraft gifted by the Qatari government. When he travels to North Dakota Wednesday, the White House officials confirmed to the Washington Times, the inaugural trip boarding the Boeing, it's a 747-8, much larger and extended 747 compared to our current Air Force Ones, will be for a dedication ceremony for the Theodore Roosevelt Presidential Library. One of several events Mr. Trump will join to celebrate America's 250th anniversary. He will also fly to South Dakota next Friday to attend a fireworks show at Mount Rushmore. Mount Rushmore, and I believe that's going to be on July 3rd. The president said last week the jet would lead a flyover involving other military airplanes over the Capitol on the 4th of July. So we've got that going for us. Now let me get back to, and that's kind of fun, and it's an odd thing, but it's a Boeing aircraft. I know that Secret Service and the Air Force had to strip it down to the bones along with Boeing to make sure that it's clean in terms of security and all that good stuff. But that's kind of an interesting story. Now, back to the Supreme Court, because there's big stuff going on there. And the Supreme Court, we have learned that the Supreme Court has just minutes ago released their verdict, their decision on boys competing in girls' sports and men competing in women's sports, which the Democrats support because they're mentally ill and they have gender issues. Now, Supreme Court upholds state bans on biological boys in girls' sports and says that states that have banned boys competing against girls and stealing all their stuff, and even in the opinion, having looked at some of the opinion, they're saying, look, girls work hard and struggle to achieve greatness in sports, and then some hairy dude comes along and steals their trophy from them, and that's not a positive thing. And so the court ruled with biology, and now we have to know how Ketanji Brown, KJB, Ketanji Jackson Brown, because she doesn't know what a woman is. We have to have, we might even want to use that soundbite because this came down today. I'm going to guess it's probably a 6-3 decision because you have three liberal women on there. And as we know, statistically, liberal women are more likely to be mentally ill than anyone else. But isn't that great? Supreme Court upholds state bans on biological boys competing in girls' sports. Now, there is a biological male athlete argument. It's Idaho versus Hickox. Idaho law classifies as transgender status, right? And then you're not a girl. You're a boy dressed up like a girl, so you're a Democrat. And Idaho law, the left argues, violates the Equal Protection Clause because, you know, a guy saying that he's a girl deserves legal protection. I accidentally worked a disease in there. Idaho law impermissibly classifies on the basis of sex. Now, impermissible, this is what the left is saying. You can't say just because he's got male genitalia that he's male, the Democrats say, because we could snip that off with garden shears, and then what would you say? And they put it in a mayonnaise jar on Funkin' Wagnall's front porch. The law cannot survive heightened scrutiny, the left is arguing, and that's because they're crazy and they all have gender dysphoria and they're mental, they're complete mental cases. But there's more, because Supreme Court upholds transgender sports ban. That's a big one. They have another decision that we're waiting on today also. We had the tranny sports thing, and they've come down on the side of biology. Ketanji Brown Jackson, I'm guessing, is on the wrong side of history, as Barack Hussein Obama likes to say. And the Democrats are on the wrong side of this all over the place. Also, birthright citizenship. We're expecting the Supreme Court to give us their verdict on birthright citizenship, whether a Chinese communist couple can fly into Los Angeles and induce birth at a clinic and then say, hotsy totsy, and go back to China with their U.S. citizen baby. There are more than 500 companies in China alone doing exactly that to make a lot of money. And the Democrats say that's good. We should give away all of our sacred treasures like U.S. citizenship and all that good stuff. But this is I got to tell you, the women's sports thing, a very big deal for women, for girls, for sports, for biology, for science, for reality, for a cogent and intelligent world. Girls sports are for girls. And the Democrats recently said, we're going to put our effeminate, confused, gender dysphoric sons into your sports and ruin everything, because that's what we do. We're the mentally ill, gender dysphoric left. But listen, I was texting with a friend of mine yesterday who's a smart guy, and he's in Washington. And listen to this, because he predicted, and I said, well, if you're right about this, I want to give you credit for it, but I have to do it in secret because, it's Washington. But talking yesterday, he said, the Supreme Court loves to pretend that their rulings are not at all political, right? He said, but we know even the way that the decisions are released, the timing and the choice of which decisions are released on what day and stuff is political. And there's spin involved, right? And he says the Chief Justice, John Roberts, regularly releases, and other Chief Justices as well. But right now, John Roberts, the Chief Justice regularly releases one opinion which goes in favor of an administration, and then another opinion that goes against the administration on the same day to create the appearance of balance coming from the Supreme Court. Don't want to make it look like, oh, Trump won everything. The Supreme Court is so corrupt. And because the communists are, threatening to assassinate Supreme Court justices and stalking them and all that stuff, there are new concerns regarding all that, too. But listen, my friend says, this was yesterday, he said, which is why I'm convinced that tomorrow the Supreme Court will rule to protect women and girls in sports, and then they will rule in favor of maintaining birthright citizenship and not do away with birthright citizenship. That way, it will create the appearance that the Supreme Court is balanced. They're not just rolling over for everything Trump and the Republicans want. This one favored Trump's position, but this one did not. And they're both big decisions, but birthright citizenship is pretty gigantic. Obviously, you got to save girls' sports and women's sports, because only a mentally ill person would say that we should have boys competing against girls and men competing against women, stealing everything from the girls and the women, because you've got effeminate sons who can only compete against girls if they want to do well. And this is about mental illness. But the Supreme Court has now upheld the state ban, states that have bans on boys competing while pretending to be girls. Right? And 29 states right now restrict transgender people from competing as girls in sports. And there's a study out that says 122,000 transgender high school athletes in the United States. Good Lord. I mean, that is completely berserk. How can that How can that? Well, it's because the Democrat Party is raising mentally ill people all over the place to, you know, the next generation of Democrats. So 29 states restrict transgender people, that is boys competing as girls. And that's good. There should be 50 and the District of Columbia, but that'll never be the case because too many mentally ill Democrats are in charge around the country. And there's a study, and it's probably a left-wing study, says there are 122,000 transgender high school athletes in the U.S. That is an epidemic of mental illness that we ought to be taking on. We shouldn't be clapping and applauding and buying the boys' skirts because that's unappealing in so many ways. But just amazing. And they claim, undoubtedly falsely, that 1% of high school athletes are cross-dressers, are transgender people who are not transgender at all. They're just confused and mentally ill. The NCAA has banned transgender athletes in girls' sports, that is to say boys and men, the NCAA college level. They have banned males in girls' and women's sports. And the Democrats are angry about this. Now, in front of the Supreme Court, right now, while we're learning the details of the verdict from the Supreme Court, there are a bunch of young women who are smiling, happy, healthy, athletic-looking women, and they're there to support biology and science and women and girls and sports, whereas the Democrats are there to tear down sports, to tear down women, to tear down girls. And, you know, Martina Navratilova, who is a very well-known and super athlete from my youth, and I've got to say, I saw her yesterday somewhere, and she's ferocious, and she is an amazing tennis player in her day. I always liked her, even when I was a kid and she was, you know, kind of frowning and raising hell. I was like, well, that woman seems serious, and she's serious on the court, but she's serious in regular life, too, and she's a smart person. But the my friend, going on again, said, my friend said, I'm convinced that's why tomorrow, that'd be today, the court will rule to protect women/girls sports and then rule in favor of keeping birthright citizenship. So my friend is right on the first half of that, still waiting, and I told him I'd buy beers if he's right because I loved his hypothesis, his theory. And also going back and forth, he said, we know from the leak of the Dobbs decision, remember it was leaked by a girl working for Sonia Sotomayor, although we never found out who did it. She should be disbarred. She shouldn't be allowed to practice law. Whoever leaked the Dobbs, the abortion decision, God, they love killing children. We know from the leak of the Dobbs decision, which was leaked in April and then announced in June, that these opinions are written months in advance, right? And they all could have been released as early as April or early May. So waiting until the summer, that is a political decision. It's performative and unnecessary, my friend said. And he predicted, he's been proven at least half right so far, that the Supreme Court upholds state bans on biological boys in girls' sports, banning mental illness in the mainstream, as the Democrats are so eager to do, aren't they? Mm-mm-mm. Yes, sir. So we got that. That's fun. Yeah, the new Air Force One, a giant Boeing 747, a gift to the United States of America from friends, and we had to check it for all kinds of things, you know, not just listening devices, but all kinds of other things. That's fun. Mm-mm-mm. Yes, sir. Democrats, we've got them everywhere. What's the matter with these people? All right, I tell you what, there is much more to do today. But right now, let's go to the telephones because we got somebody who's been down on the mall in Washington D.C. where we have our great 250th Great American State Fair going on here in our nation's capital. A number of Democrat states not participating because they want slavery back. You know, just like the Confederate States of America, they're breakaway republics. But in the meantime, let's go to Steve, calling from Glendale, Maryland, who did go down to the Great American State Fair. Steve, you're on the Chris Plant Show.
2: Hey, good morning, Chris. First of all, I love listening to your show. But I mean to tell you, the venue down there was great. Everything's free for the most part, except for, you know, food, which was reasonably priced. Uh-huh. And they have a bar down there where you can have a beer with Budweiser, and they have a, you know, a lot of like museum type things. Very well thought out, and I'm told that the architect of the Capitol's budget is who paid for all this, and they know how to do everything as far as building, but it was first class, the big Ferris wheel like they have out by MGM there was free. I rode on that. It took about a half hour. There wasn't any big lines. Free water everywhere. All the buildings are air conditioned, so even though it's very hot, it was very nice and comfortable. I got my 10,000 steps in down there.
1: Wow.
2: And they got, you know, bands and, you know, off and on, and there's going to be flyovers. Over by the Capitol, they have a big screen with the FIFA games going on, and I saw Robert Kennedy and Dr. Oz there yesterday, and they had a couple of health talks. There's a lot of art in some of these things, and there was a few states that were a little weak on their presentation, but, you know, for the most part, it was like an Epcot Center type visit for free. You know, the only thing I paid for is the park downtown, and other than that, I did have a beer at the Budweiser bar down there. But it was first class. It just reeked Donald Trump, and thank you, President Trump, for honoring our country in such a great manner. I went down 50 years ago when I was 20 years old at the Bicentennial, and it was nothing compared to how it is going to be this weekend.
1: Wow. No kidding. That is great. That is great. So I'm really glad that you called in and shared that with us. My best girl and I, we've not been down to that part of it. We've been out in the mall a time or two. You know, there are nine or ten states that are boycotting because, you know, Trump derangement syndrome and there's the epidemic of mental illness, gender dysphoria, the whole thing. Yeah, we've got a whole bunch of Democrat governors who are saying they're not going to participate, which reminds everybody, I think, of the Democrats breaking away to, you know, becoming the Confederate States of America. Great stuff. Thank you, Steve.
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0: Ah, yes. Now, we were just talking to Steve, who went down to the great National State Fair on the Mall in Washington, D.C. yesterday. Democrats are boycotting because of their many issues. You know how they are. Honestly, Connecticut, Illinois, Maine, Massachusetts, North Carolina, Oregon, Washington.
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3: With another ARN News update, I'm Leah Brandon. Former Alabama football standout Terrion Arnold has been released from the NFL's Detroit Lions. Prosecutors say Arnold and others lured two men to an apartment where they were beaten and robbed. Investigators say Arnold believed the victims stole from an Airbnb that he owns. Retired Alabama coach Nick Saban submitting a letter to the court vouching for Arnold's character. Alabama's attorney general responding to that out-of-state atheist group that complained about religious activities involving the Auburn baseball team. The Freedom From Religion Foundation out of Wisconsin claimed the team's prayers and Bible studies are an unconstitutional form of coercion. AG Steve Marshall sending the group's attorney a letter informing her that coaches and athletes don't lose their religious rights just because they attend a public school and that the Supreme Court has made that clear. I'm Leah Brandon.
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1: Jessica Ettinger, CNBC. Wall Street setting up for a mixed morning for stocks after Iran maintained it reserves the right to control the Strait of Hormuz. Oil is ticking higher. U.S. crude back above $71 a barrel. This is the final day of June trading. It's also the end of the second quarter and the end of the first half of the year. The Dow is on pace for its best first half of a year in 5 years. The Nasdaq's heading for its best quarter since 2020. And small companies, small cap stocks, have had their best first half of a year in 35 years. Consumer sentiment near record lows. Inflation is high, but the number of American workers who just love their jobs, well, that's really high. A survey by Deputy found that nearly 78% of those asked reported feeling positive at the end of their work days, which is higher than last year. I'm Jessica Ettinger, CNBC.
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10: All right, we have another Supreme Court decision, and the media is already upset. Oh, no, it's a victory for Republicans. And, of course, you know, restoring biological reality to women's sports is a victory for Republicans, too. It's a defeat for Democrats who love cross-dressing. Now, here is the Bloomberg people. That's it's actually Bloomberger Law. And Supreme Court voids political party spending caps in GOP win. That's the Bloomberg people is there. That's our headline. It's a GOP win because the Democrats want spending caps, but only on Republican donors because, you know, they got George Soros and other communists who are here to destroy the world on behalf of Satan and the after-school Satan Club. That's right. Democrats actually promote after-school Satan Club for the kids and transgender street hooker twerking for first graders because of the mental issues. I think if you scan a Democrat's brain and a Republican's brain, that you'd see differences in an MRI. But here's the story. The U.S. Supreme Court threw out longstanding federal limits on spending by political parties in coordination with candidates. The Democrats want to be able to spend on hookers and coke, too, the thing. In a ruling likely to help Republicans in the November midterm elections. Now, this is going to infuriate Look, they're not happy unless they're not happy. But the lefties, and I know that on CNN and MS-13, they're already going crazy about it because of their many mental illnesses. But here we go. Surprise, surprise. The 6-3 decision, sure, and you know exactly who the three are because they're mental and don't know what women are. I haven't even seen whether Ketanji Brown Jackson, how she, what her position was, what her vote was on men competing in women's sports. Since she doesn't know what a woman is, I think it's vitally important to know how she came down on this very important decision for women everywhere. You know, the Democrats, they put women up for the Supreme Court, and then they behave like men. In a myriad ways, I think. But here it is. The 6-3 decision extends a line of Supreme Court rulings rolling back campaign finance regulations as violating the Constitution's free speech clause. Wait a minute. If I want to give money to a candidate and the Democrats want to stop me from doing it, that might violate my free speech. That makes perfect sense. That's common sense. And that means that it's very uncommon among Democrats. The case divided the court along ideological lines, Bloomberg writes, with the three liberal justices in dissent. Sure, they want to restrict everything that you do, regulate and control everything that you do. You got to keep in mind one of the great lines ever. Liberals don't care what you do as long as it's mandatory. As long as it's mandatory. Mm-mm-mm. Man, oh man. So we got that. The party overruled a 2001 Supreme Court decision that upheld the caps as a means of tackling corruption and preventing the circumvention of separate limits on direct contributions to candidates. So the ruling gives Republicans a much-needed financial boost ahead of what promises to be a difficult midterm election for the party. Through May, the Republican National Committee and its affiliates focused on House and Senate races had $256 million in the bank.

to restrict and control and limit and rule against and all that. And the three, as the three women, if they indeed are really women, Democrat justices on the Supreme Court have ruled against freedom of speech because and freedom of expression because they don't believe in protecting and defending the Constitution. That's why the left put them on the Supreme Court in this position of power. We also have a brand new update for you, another update for you. The Supreme Court upholds birthright citizenship. Therefore, my friend was right in his predictions yesterday, and the two big major rulings today, which are a big and major ruling, birthright citizenship and trannies competing, you know, Democrat boys competing in women's sports. You know, and if there are any, there are no Republican boys competing in women's sports, or men for that matter. They might come from a Republican family, but once you say, I'm a lady and I'm going to go play volleyball in ladies' sports, that's when you stop being a Republican. That's it. So good news for the Republicans and President Trump on spending caps that the left likes to put in place because it's an affront to your free speech and free expression. But the Democrats don't care. The Democrats want boys competing against girls in sports and injuring them and stealing their trophies and denying them scholarships and a brilliant future. And, of course, they want men competing against women as adults in sports also because of the many mental illnesses. And now the Democrats get a big win, and that is the communist Chinese can still fly to Los Angeles, give birth in an induced, induced birth, and then they fly back to China with their U.S. citizen child, and that is an industry in China. And the Democrats applaud that because they're closer on the political scale to being communist Chinese than they are to being Americans. Just saying. Yes, sir. Yeah. Just amazing stuff. So the Supreme Court busy today and kind of a big deal, got to say. Big deal. And now we have birthright citizenship, and this goes against. And again, my friend, and I've got to give my friend, and I told him that I would give him credit on the air without using his last name because he's a Washington guy, and it could get him in all kinds of difficulty. So my friend Tim sent me all that. We were going back and forth, and yesterday said that the Chief Justice regularly releases one opinion which goes in favor of an administration. The next opinion goes against an administration, creates the perception of balance from the Supreme Court, political balance from the Supreme Court. And interesting stuff, he said that today the court would rule to protect women and girls in sports and then would rule that we're going to keep birthright citizenship. And I'm gonna bet that the court, I've been busy here and I haven't read the opinions or anything, but I'm going to bet that the court has said that Congress would need to act on this, and you can't just drag everything into the courts and let the courts decide policy matters and constitutional matters for you. And I think that explanation might hold up, across the dinner table and in the Supreme Court as well. Now, so the court has said we keep birthright citizenship, and the states can ban males. You don't have to say biological males because that's what a male is. You know? And the Democrats start adding all of this superfluous language because of their mentalness. The birthright citizenship upheld in a 5-4 decision. 5-4 decision. So it's not a 6-3 decision. Mm-mm-mm. And that is a little bit surprising because I expected, we'll see. We'll have to see because this is a potentially complicated case when it comes to the law and the Constitution and whether Congress, there are a lot of things on which Congress should be acting. But when it comes to abortion, the Democrats went to the courts for abortion because they knew they couldn't get it through Congress. So they have always avoided Congress when it comes to abortion because it's not popular enough, although the Democrats sure love it,
to get a law passed through Congress that says,

0: oh, sure, you can have an abortion up to the day after you give birth, which is what the Democrats would like. But they've avoided Congress and any legislative debt. They're protecting democracy, defending democracy, saving democracy by doing everything in an anti-democratic fashion and going through the courts. And that's why they want to pack and stack the courts with left-wing radicals and all that good stuff. But the Democrats, if it's, here's one of the things about the Democrats. You got a birthright citizenship. The Democrats are for it because it's bad for the United States. Any open borders, bad for the United States, Democrats are for it. Waving in gang members from Trinidad, Aragua, and Venezuela, bad for the United States, Democrats in favor. MS-13 all over the United States. The Democrats support MS-13 in Trinidad, Aragua. They occasionally lie that they don't, but then their actions and their policies demonstrate that they do because of, you know, who they are. Amazing times. These are truly amazing times. And the Supreme Court now upholds birthright citizenship and says any kid born in the U.S. are citizens at birth. Now, again, this goes back to the 13th and 14th Amendments to the Constitution, which were about brushing Democrats back who wanted to deny the slaves that had been freed by the Republicans. Abraham Lincoln, you may recall, then they shot him in the head and killed him because they really liked slavery. But the right there at Ford's Theater, downtown Washington, not too far from where I sit right now. But this is wild stuff. Now, the funny people at the Fox News Supreme Court upholds birthright citizenship, says kids born in U.S. are citizens at birth. And I've just got to say that when these, first of all, that the amendments that created that you're a U.S. citizen if you're born on U.S. soil, that was post-Civil War, American Civil War, which the Democrat Party started. And the Democrats really wanted to keep the bullwhips and the plantations and the slaves and the rape shacks because they got the same stuff going. Now they're the same as they ever were. But these amendments were about giving black Americans born in the U.S. automatic U.S. citizenship, which the slave people didn't want to do. Now, a couple hundred years later, we've got airplanes, thanks to the American patriarchy, that fly at 40,000 feet at 550 miles an hour over the Pacific Ocean. And people can be deposited from the far reaches of the world in a day. And they can, you got a few bucks, you can come here. Baby mama can give birth. You got U.S. citizenship, illegal alien gang members. You know, El Chapo, the drug trafficker, he's got two sons that are U.S. citizens. Mom came here to pop them out. So that they'd be guaranteed U.S. citizenship, and his baby mama, an American woman, but wanted to be 100% sure. So sent baby mama to the United States to give birth, that's just not what it was in the immediate aftermath of the American Civil War. We live in a very different world, very different country, and people are abusing the privilege all over the place. And I'm fine with, you know, you're here legitimately, and you give birth and your child is a U.S. citizen. Okay, fine. But the world has changed so much that, and the Democrats have even calmed down a little bit about slavery, although they talk about it every day as though someone else were responsible for it. Amazing stuff. In fact, Barack Obama was out over the weekend talking about George Washington, and he says he's a good guy and a genius and stuff, but he owns slaves. So yeah, they're angry with history. The left is angry with history. They leave out their own history whenever they talk about their anger with history. But Now, here's the latest headline. Trump suffers major Supreme Court defeat as justices uphold birthright citizenship. And notice how it's framed as just Trump. Right? Not America or pro-American people or 21st century people suffer a defeat at the Supreme Court. The Supreme Court's ruling is a setback for President Donald Trump, and not exclusively, really. This is Fox News, who issued an executive order on his first day first day in office this time around that would end birthright citizenship for children of illegal immigrants. So you're an illegal immigrant gang member with Tren de Aragua, and you're in the country illegally with baby mama from Venezuela, sneaking across the border, being waved in by the Democrats, and you start cranking out babies. Hey, you know, another U.S. citizen, another U.S. citizen. And that's just sort of cultural suicide, which the left is happy about because they would culturally murder us if we didn't commit suicide. The Supreme Court on Tuesday rejected President Donald Trump's bid to restrict birthright citizenship, preserving the longstanding constitutional interpretation that most children born in the United States are automatically U.S. citizens. That's actually all children, including children born to parents who are unlawfully or temporarily present in the country. I've said many times that, you know, if you're flying from Beijing to Paris and you're coming this way, if you land at Chicago's O'Hare Airport and you have a layover for 4 hours and you give birth there, then the child is a U.S. citizen. That's, that's not really the spirit of the 13th and 14th Amendments. The ruling, they keep framing it this way, is a major setback for Trump, who made curbing birthright citizenship a key part of his immigration agenda. I got to tell you, it's common sense. And again, I don't have, and they're not sharing it right here, but there had been multiple lawsuits following President Trump's executive order against the president, of course, after the Supreme Court curtailed the use of nationwide injunctions. The ACLU filed a nationwide class action lawsuit on behalf of illegal alien gang members, on behalf of families affected by the policy. Sure. Pretty amazing stuff. A Honduran woman identified as Barbara, as my mother's name, to protect her identity, challenged the order as unconstitutional, argued it violated the 14th Amendment's guarantee of birthright citizenship. This all goes back to the Democrats and slavery, doesn't it? As it does so many things do. Well, that's a lot. Here's the thing. Let's have Congress take it up and not try to legislate through the courts forever, as the Democrats have been doing for decades.
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0: But we might actually have to amend the Constitution and the 14th Amendment. And if that's the case, then let's have this debate. If only we had a legislative body in Washington that could debate these matters. And I think perhaps we should. I think that would be good and healthy. We'd look like a legitimate constitutional republic. All right, Michael, let's go to the telephones. Let's go to Gary, calling from Loudoun County, Virginia. Garrister the Barrister, you're on the Chris Plant Show.
15: Well, I may sound like a barrister today. This is our if you can't beat them, join them moment, Chris.
0: Uh-huh. Okay.
15: I mean, we can lament that 5 out of 9 of the nation's highest jurists don't understand original intent. I mean, 3 of them don't even know the difference between boys and girls. So I'm going to open up a 50-state franchise of birth tourism. It's legal, and I could make a boatload of money from people from all over the world to come here and pop out their kids here. I'll charge a reasonable fee, but we got to franchise this idea while it's legal.
0: You know, I got to tell you, I will bet you $1 right now, Gary, that there are a whole bunch of companies in the United States doing exactly that. Certainly in California, there are hospitals that have, but they're part of the industry. It's an industry. And as I mentioned, there are more than 500 Chinese companies that are shuttling women to the United States to pop out their baby, and then go right back home with their U.S. citizen baby. And you're right, there's no reason. It's perfectly legal. Why shouldn't you? It is just a business proposition, and why not? And you're right, you can make a ton of cash, and then we should change the Constitution and fix this.
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16: Good morning, I'm Ed Donahue with an AP News Minute. The Supreme Court rejected an attempt by the Trump administration to end birthright citizenship. President Trump issued an executive order declaring children born to people in the country illegally or temporarily are not American citizens. House Speaker Mike Johnson backs the president.
17: This has been grossly abused in recent years, okay? And that is the case that was being made by the plaintiffs in the case, and we're very sympathetic to that because it is a serious problem.
16: The justices relied on a long-settled understanding of the 14th Amendment adopted after the Civil War and more recent federal laws in ruling anyone born in the country, with very limited exceptions, is a citizen. The birthright citizenship order, which the president signed on the first day of his second term, is part of the administration's broad immigration crackdown. The Supreme Court also backed state laws banning transgender girls from sports. I'm Ed Donahue.
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22: A Better Life with Dr. Sanjay Gupta.
23: For decades, the prevailing wisdom for someone who's had a heart attack has been to put them on beta blockers for the rest of their life. But new research suggests that might not be necessary, and that the benefits of these medications probably taper off after a year or two. On the whole, and for the average person, beta blockers are very safe and very effective. But, as with any medication, they can come with a cost. A financial one, and also potential side effects. We're talking about things like fatigue, dizziness, dry mouth, dry eyes. I want to be clear when I say that you absolutely should talk to your doctor before starting or stopping any medication. Point is, if you're years out from a heart attack and you're in otherwise good health, you might want to ask your doctor about discontinuing beta blockers. You'll want to, of course, keep up a healthy lifestyle, diet, exercise, and sleep. I'm Dr. Sanjay Gupta, helping you live a better life.
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26: 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The one thing he's going to teach you is to be patient. 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

0: The breakdown's a little bit interesting. You see Justice Sotomayor concurring in part with majority opinion. But this is a Kavanaugh opinion, and that's really notable because you have to remember that Justice Kavanaugh actually coached middle school girls basketball. And that is something that came up multiple times during these arguments about the importance, apparent importance to him for biological girls to have their own sports teams.
1: Yes, for they're biological girls. You can't just call them girls. You have to call them biological girls, like they come in a vial and a test tube of some kind. Look, I've got a biological girl here. Mental cases. That was MS-13 a few minutes ago with one of their radical left-wing fake analysts, Fallon Gallagher, a disgrace to the Irish people. Man, oh, man. We got that the Democrats very upset about. I've got a lot of stuff to talk about, and only 1 hour remaining. I don't know if anybody saw the full moon last night. It was a humdinger, let me tell you. We had clear skies here to beat the band last night, and the full moon. My best girl and I we were in a high position, and off in the distance, just at the treetops, we saw a giant kind of strawberry-colored moon rising above the trees, and tracked it. We were hanging out there and tracked the moon. It was amazing. It was strawberry. It was orange. It was red. It was beautiful. Then it rose out of the atmosphere. You know, got the atmosphere out of the way, and it was a white moon, mostly white moon, but a very full moon and a very clear night. And it was just beautiful last night. It will be nearly full tonight, if you find yourself in a position where you can watch the moon rise. It was really something last night. Just great. Loved it. We love our moonrises, and you know, sunrises are good. They're early though. Moonrises, they're all over the place. You never know where the moonrise is going to be. But we've got in Kesh. It was very pretty, and it'll be almost as pretty tonight. Now let me go to a couple of crazy Democrat stories here. Because you know how they are. They're very unwell. They're crazy. And they don't like the American flag. Let's start with that. There are a couple of stories that I gathered over the last couple of days. In fact, there is a nutty story out of Massachusetts, Gesundheit, that Democrats there have a lot of influence. And they only send mentally ill Democrats to Washington to represent them, which, you know, might be perfectly appropriate as a representative Republican. And they mentally ill people send mentally ill representatives to Washington because they represent them. Now, here's the Fox News headline. Massachusetts homeowner stunned after town warns 4th July 4th flags threaten endangered birds. They threaten endangered birds. You can't have an American flag up because the birds will crash into your American flag and they'll be killed. This is what the Democrats are saying, and they love birds and hate America. That's because they share a brain with birds. The town of Newberry denied it was in any way attempting to interfere with the property owner's rights. Now, that's because they're stupid people and they're liars, and they cheat at everything they do. Residents of a coastal Massachusetts town say that they were warned that flying flags on their own property could violate endangered species laws, sure, sparking outrage in the community just days before the nation's 250th birthday. Now, Plum Island homeowners, sounds very nice, doesn't it? Plum Island homeowners recently received a notice from the town of Newberry warning that, listen to this, quoting now, they had become aware of the use of devices and materials intended to deter protected shorebirds from using a local beach dune system. The letter listed mylar streamers, flags, and reflective materials as examples of such devices. Of course, if you've got a transgender flag or a rainbow flag or a Ukrainian flag, I think those are okay. The letter obtained by Fox News Digital goes on to caution that, listen, quoting now, activities intended to deter protected shorebirds from utilizing suitable habitat may be viewed as harassment or disruption of normal feeding, nesting, or migratory behavior, which is prohibited under state and federal endangered species acts. And listen to this, quote, and carry significant regulatory and financial penalties. So they're saying if you're flying your American flag, that it could be a danger to birds who are only looking for sand dunes, and that there could be major financial penalties for that. Non-compliance may result in state or federal enforcement actions, and thus the town urges residents to comply with applicable state and federal wildlife protection laws. This is a notice that people received there. Isn't that amazing? Because they're going to state and federal laws and can't have a flag because a bird might fly into it, hence bird brain. Longtime residents of the beach community were stunned by the letter, interpreting the inclusion of the word flags as targeting their Independence Day celebration, 4th of July coming up, 250th birthday. Mark Sarkady, who has lived on the island for over 30 years, said he was outraged. Are you serious? Sarkady said, recounting his reaction in an interview with Fox News Digital. You're telling me I can't fly American flags on my property to celebrate America 250? That's right. Sarkady said the area features roughly 10 miles of open beach, completely free of houses where birds can freely roam. It's a nature preserve, he said. So to us, it's like, folks, come on, be reasonable. But they're banning it's, you know, flags. And there aren't tons and tons of flags, but there are a bunch of American flags because the 4th of July is coming up. And that's why the town of Newberry, they timed it this way. The town officials told Fox News Digital they're not prohibiting patriotic displays. Newberry town administrator Tracy Blaze said that the town is not in any way attempting to interfere with the property owner's rights to use their property or to restrict their use of their property for ordinary and patriotic purposes. Sure, a lot of bourgeois. According to Blaze, the town merely agreed to a request from the Massachusetts Wildlife to help spread the word about protected and endangered species. The letter merely recites provisions of the law and threatens people with financial penalties. And the town is not asserting any threat or legal liability. It's right there in the notice you put up. Merely reminding property owners that they live in a very special place, which comes along with certain responsibilities. Sure, town residents were free to celebrate America's 250th and denied that the letter indicated otherwise. The town is not asserting any right or control. Well, maybe you should read it. Maybe you should read the statement that you put out. And I think the town's letter is pretty clear on that point, she said. She hasn't read the letter, apparently. So they're just ridiculous. And don't fly a flag because birds, you know. Maybe you guys should look at the windmills that you're fighting to put up. Maybe that should be a part of the discussion because, you know, your windmills are Cuisinarts in the sky that kill more birds than the Purdue chicken factory. But never mind that. All right, now, that one's kind of fun, but hang on because it gets crazier. A homeowners association, they call it HOA, homeowners association, threatens American flag flying homeowners as they fight for old glory before the nation's 250th birthday. San Marcos homeowners refuse to back down after a homeowners association ordered American flags removed from their homes. As Americans prepare to celebrate the nation's 250th birthday, homeowners at an upscale Southern California community say they're being threatened with fines for flying old glory. Democrats are, it's not enough just to be un-American. Now you have to be anti-American. You can't just be anti-Israel. Now you have to be an anti-Semite. You know, that's the Democrat Party thing. Residents in San Marcos, whose townhome community is governed by the, listen to this, governed by the Ambiance Owners Association, are refusing to remove their American flags displayed outside their homes despite notices from the Homeowners Association. Real estate websites show townhomes in the community are valued at just under $1 million, just under $1 million. And here's a picture of a nice couple, Amy and Chris Cook. They're fighting to keep their American flag outside their home in San Marcos, California. Documents reviewed by Fox News Digital show the dispute dates back at least 3 years. In May of 2023, the Homeowners Association notified one homeowner that sports flags were prohibited, while stating that the American flag is the only approved flag to be hung on and within common property. It's not common property, it's my property. And there's, you know, these HOAs sometimes get pretty out of control. By May of 2026, however, the Homeowners Association issued Amy and Christopher Cook a violation notice alleging the American flag mounted outside their home violated the association's flag policy and directing them to remove the flag mount within 15 days or face enforcement action. And here is the couple, and it is it's their home, their townhome. It's two or three stories high. And they've got an American flag. It's about 5 feet long and 3 feet high. Pretty normal American flag. And it's not on a big flagpole in their front yard. It's on a six-foot flagpole that is mounted to the, like where your gutters go along the roof line of what looks like their garage. So they've got a little flagpole, a normal-sized American flag. Neighbor Terry Collins also received a violation notice over the American flag displayed outside her home and said she's prepared to fight the HOA, the Homeowners Association, along with the Cooks. And here's the lady, and she's looking riled up. She's wearing an American flag shirt. She's got an American flag flying outside her house. And the Democrats want to tear it down because they're communists and they're maladjusted to the world in which they live. The journey has been long and hard, but we are ready to put an end to it once and for all, Collins told Fox News. Now, Amy Cook told Fox News that the controversy began after another resident attempted to fly a San Diego Padres flag. They're in the greater San Diego metropolitan area, prompting the Homeowners Association to revisit its flag rules. Hey, wait a minute. Both American flags have been flying around here for decades without issue, Cook said. The fact that it's about the American flag distinctly. Now, that's kind of a big deal. Cook said she laughed when she first received the notice from the Homeowners Association, and they said they considered her American flag to be in violation. My first reaction was, no, wait a minute, this isn't legal. And you're 100% right, it's not legal, but they sometimes empower these homeowners associations with ridiculous powers. And this is when you give power to a lefty, give a thimble full of power to a lefty, and they'll abuse that power before the sun goes down. So they obviously have Democrats living in this homeowners association realm. And then they're always politically active and want to become the head of the Homeowners Association and the members of the homeowner so they can make rules, so they can own maybe a few more rules. And they're very Germanic in the way they do these things. And so they say, hey, the 4th of July is coming up. It's America's 250th birthday. Let's ban the American flag from where we live. That means you're a fascist, you see, and they're okay with that. According to Cook, flag has flown in the garage door frame for more than 20 years in honor of her husband's grandfather, who was killed in World War II while rescuing fellow sailors. He was posthumously awarded the Navy Cross and, of course, a Purple Heart. But I tell you, it doesn't have to be because of your grandfather that fought in World War II. It can be because you're an American and you have rights and we're in America and not North Korea. Maybe that should have something to do with it. Cook contends the Homeowners Association has repeatedly failed to explain why it considers her garage door frame to be a common area rather than an exclusive use common area under the association's governing documents. That's exclusive use. It's common area, my rumpus. Okay. In a June 19th letter to the Homeowners Association, the Cooks requested a board meeting minutes adopting the flag policy They want records supporting the Homeowners Association interpretation of the property's common areas and the authority it relied upon in issuing the violation. They should sue them into oblivion. But here's the problem. They live there, and now they're in a situation where they've got to sue their own Homeowners Association where they live. That's pretty wacky. But this is pretty typical of Democrats. It's not enough to be un-American. You have to be actively anti-American. And these lunatics who run for every school board office in the country so they can, you know, corrupt children along gender lines, they also get elected to the Homeowners Association so they can demand that the American flag be taken down so they never have to see one, because they might have a gender panic of some kind if they saw an American flag. We're at 888-630-9625, Democrats.
2: So what does that eagle attack mean?
3: He's been trained to recognize and attack Americans.
2: An anti-American eagle. It's diabolical.
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1: Okay, and we are back. Let's go to the telephones, Michael. Let's go to Will, calling from beautiful Skokie, Illinois. Will, you're on the Chris Plant Show.
20: Good morning, Mr. Planty.
1: Hey, Will.
20: I just wanted to run something by you. Uh-huh. Seeing as how communism, the left, socialism, whatever you want to call it, they uh-huh. always have to co-op groups. The identitarian thing is part of that. And they uh-huh. get these groups, and these groups are usually useful idiots. You know what I mean? They
1: right.
20: don't actually follow the thing. I think that the two groups now that are the useful idiots for the left are the anti-Semitic Islamists mm. and the LGBT community. Because when you stop to think about it, their ideologies contradict each other. And neither of the ideologies is necessarily tied to leftist policies or communism or socialism. So I think they're just being played along, you know what I mean? And they're just too stupid to know that. You got the people out protesting, and you ask them what you know about the issue, and they have no idea what they're actually protesting. And I think that's what it is, that they're just useful idiots.
1: Oh, you're 100% correct, of course. And the left has forever been expert at recruiting useful idiots. I mean, you go back to the Bolshevik Revolution and the Mensheviks and the Bolsheviks, and the Bolsheviks were actually the minority, but they claimed that they were the majority, and they waged war against the Mensheviks, who were the majority, but the minority won because the big lie carried the day. And then they really got to work on killing millions and millions of people.
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21: With another ARN News update, I'm Leah Brandon. World Cup fever spreads to Hoover, which is home to a member of Team USA. A watch party is planned so fans can cheer on star defender Chris Richards. His father, Ken, says the excitement could inspire more kids to take up the sport.
22: I think it's most definitely going to help the growth of the sport in the state. Not only the state, I mean, this country in general, with what this team as a whole is doing.
21: The game tomorrow will play on the video board at the Hoover Met. There will also be a post-game fireworks display. And former Alabama football standout Terrion Arnold has been released from the NFL's Detroit Lions. It happened on the same day. A judge in Florida set his bond at $1 million. Prosecutors say Arnold and others lured men to an apartment where they were beaten and robbed. Investigators say Arnold believed the victim stole from an Airbnb that he owned. I'm Leah Brandon.
23: And you're up to date around the world, around your state. 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
3: Jessica Ettinger, CNBC. Wall Street setting up for a mixed morning for stocks after Iran maintained it reserves the right to control the Strait of Hormuz. Oil is ticking higher. U.S. crude back above $71 a barrel. This is the final day of June trading. It's also the end of the second quarter and the end of the first half of the year. The Dow is on pace for its best first half of a year in 5 years. The Nasdaq's heading for its best quarter since 2020. And small companies, small cap stocks, have had their best first half of a year in 35 years. Consumer sentiment near record lows. Inflation is high, but the number of American workers who just love their jobs, well, that's really high. A survey by Deputy found that nearly 78% of those asked reported feeling positive at the end of their work days, which is higher than last year. I'm Jessica Ettinger, CNBC.
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1: All right. We are back. And these crazy, rascally Democrats. I'm telling you, I think right now, let's go to the telephones, Michael. Let's go. You say, hey, wait a minute, the whole program just went down. That's completely crazy. Where are we going? Let's go to Gene in Youngstown, Ohio. Hello, Gene.
26: Chris.
1: How are you, buddy?
26: How you doing?
1: Pretty good. How about you?
26: I'm pretty good, except that I'm really riled up about this SAVE Act. We need this passed. The majority of Americans want it, and if we can't get it passed, I don't know. I think we're doomed. And I'm going right now to a meet and greet with my senator, Bernie Marino. I'm headed for a meet and greet with my senator. At least he's brave enough to have a meet and greet these days. Because usually the Democrats want to disrupt it. I'm just going to ask him what, you know, for one thing, you got to get the Murkowski and Tillis and the Turtle and who did I miss? Collins and the Thune. If they don't get this passed, I think the Republican Party will soon be out of business. Hmm. Because I think a lot of people like me, MAGA people like me, you know, we're just kind of getting really fed up, you know?
1: Yeah, well, that's certainly true.
26: Can't they put some pressure on these Democrats? How about this Thomas Massey, I think, introduced something that they're going to release all the information about all the taxpayer money that was paid out to pay off abused victims of theirs. Can't they get them in a room somewhere and tell them, maybe the bathroom, and tell them, hey, we're going to let this out right now without it passing any legislator if you don't go along, because your constituents want this too. That's what I don't understand, Chris. It just boggles my mind, you know?
1: Republicans are not good at politics.
26: I have to
1: keep saying this again and again because they're just not, and they prove it again and again. And the Democrats would have gotten this through. They've got majorities. If the Democrats had majorities, you know, they want Satan in every schoolhouse. They'd pass that in a heartbeat. They already do have after school Satan clubs, of course. But the Republicans are just bad at politics, and I think that you should take that to Senator Marino. Do you know exactly what you're going to say to him?
26: Well, I'm going to ask them when they get back from their vacation, how many they get. Now, they got another one coming in August. When they get back from the vacation, can you give me a good reason why Republicans can't figure out how to get this passed? I don't give a darn if it's to bust the filibuster or reconciliation. I don't know. I've just heard so much crap. I'm just tired of it, you know?
1: Yeah,
26: just,
1: well, you're not alone.
26: Why they can't do that? Why they can't do it? Well, we probably, like me, we don't make our voices heard enough. Hey, did you see that parade in Dearborn, Michigan, or whatever, all the Muslims parading? They've taken over Dearborn, Michigan. We ought to be parading down the streets of Youngstown in mass and saying we want our country. We want to keep our country. We want to keep capitalism. I wear a hat that I can change the stickers on. And the sticker I wear is, U.S. veteran. But I can pull it off, and I got a bunch of other ones, Trump sticker. But I'm thinking about changing it to an appeal to heaven sticker that I have, because I'm wondering if we aren't just that close to that.
1: Well, it does very often feel that way, doesn't it? And I don't think you're wrong in feeling that way. I mean, it's our culture and our civilization are very much under attack. And the greatest threat is not Iran or Vladimir Putin. It is the enemy within. They love to call

0: 1976, and the whole country and all of the television networks and the sports teams and everybody was doing a bicentennial, 200 years of America, and it was a big deal and it was wonderful and everybody was happy about it. And this time, 250, there is essentially none of that, right?
1: Well, here's what I was going to ask you. Something I noticed, I always watch the, you know, I lived in Washington, D.C. area in Virginia for 12 years, and so I always went down to the 4th of July every time I could get, either to see the fireworks or I'll go to see the whole thing. But what I was going to ask you, I noticed PBS is showing, you know, now I watch it on PBS, you know, either DVR it or usually I try to watch it live. But I noticed this year it's going to be on July 3rd. Why is that?
0: Is What's going to be on July 3rd?
1: PBS doesn't... Huh?
0: What's going to be on July 3rd this time?
1: The Capitol
0: fireworks? I think your phone is skipping out. No, we're having them on the 4th of July. In fact, President Trump, I think, is promising like the biggest 4th of July display ever in Washington, D.C., from multiple locations and barges on the Potomac River and all kinds of wild stuff.
1: But why aren't they having the Capitol 4th on the 4th of July like they always have it?
0: That's I see. With the concert and... Yeah.
1: Because it's PBS that's producing or, you know, broadcasting it. I just wonder, are they anti-Trump, so they want to do anything with Trump that might happen with Trump on the, because I imagine July 4th, Trump will be on this, you know, he'll be at the mall or wherever and at the fair. And I don't know. And then when I heard about states not sending any representation when they were given a booth or something like that. Man, what a birthday. It's great, though. It's a great country. I talk with people that, Bernie Moreno is a naturalized immigrant. He ought to know. Those people seem to always know what we really have here. And there's so many, you're talking about useful idiots. There's so many useful idiots that just don't have a clue. Yeah. And, you know, those are the people that drive by my house. And if I'm out there, they give me the finger and they say F Trump and all the rest of the stuff. And, I pray that they don't get what they want. They want communism, and they want to call it Democrat socialism.
0: Right.
1: They'll get it. I'll be gone. I'm old enough. I'll be gone probably, but maybe not. Maybe I think it's the tribulation will start then when they get full control. So I won't be here. I don't think you will be either, Chris.
0: Yeah. Well. We can hope. I got to tell you, I've had that conversation with a number of people over the last couple of years, I guess, is that, I've heard people say, well, thank God I'm old because I've had enough of this stuff. And the way the country's going, I'm not sure I want to be here 20 years from now.
1: Yeah. Well, right? I'm saying it, I guess, and I have friends that say it, and I just pray for anybody under 60, I really pray for, because I think if this country does go to communism, it isn't going to be, I don't know what the Chinese do, but it ain't going to be fun, because you realize it's not, see, what I've realized too is the Marxists have gotten together now with the Islamists, and just like the Islamists got the Marxists in so they could have the revolution in Iran, what was it, 47 years ago. So now they're here joined up in America. And I like to tell those Marxists, the useful idiots or whatever, that, what Iran did to the Marxists after they didn't need them anymore, right?
0: Well, the normal thing would be a massacre. But if the communists if the Marxists said one, then it would have been a massacre of the Islamists.
1: Okay, right.
0: And now the Democrats have taken up arms with both the Islamists and the communists.
1: Yeah, right.
0: And now I want you to hang on. You're a veteran, John. Let me ask you to hang on for just a sec, because there is a the Democrat Socialist of America and the Democrat Party has been

0: become the Democrat Socialist America, all their leading stars. There's a guy named David Jenkins, who is with the Democratic Socialist America. He's on their National Political Committee, and he's a delegate, and he's this and that. But listen to David Jenkins, and I've been talking about this, John, and that is the, Lenin famously said the goal of socialism is communism, which should be obvious to everyone. But here is David Jenkins of the Democrat Socialist America, who are winning races, all going to have a big presence in the House of Representatives. Here's David Jenkins.
1: Our goal is liberation. Our goal is communism.
0: All right, and there he is. He just said it just like that. Our goal is liberation. Our goal is communism. And he said it out loud. And they're the Democratic Socialist America. Obviously, the goal of socialism, they put the word democratic in front of, the North Korean name of North Korea, too. And it's all a lie. There's nothing democratic about them. There's everything socialist about them. And they, you know, we know what they do because we've been paying attention. Yeah. And we know that people, the Soviet Union called themselves socialists, and they murdered 30 million of their own people.
2: Yeah. Well, that's what happens when communism gets installed, that somebody got to go.
0: Yeah.
2: And I know it's me, and it's probably you for sure, and yep. You first probably, but
0: yeah. Thank you.
2: They'll get around to me.
0: Yeah.
2: that's what the communists do. They use linguistics. How many times do I hear, oh, we're going to lose our democracy because of Trump? We got to fight for our democracy. So they get everybody tuned up. Oh yeah, democracy. Oh. Social Democrats. Well, I could be a social Democrat because I want a democracy, right?
0: Right.
2: Isn't that how it works?
0: Right. Yeah, it is. Yeah, they lie about everything. They manipulate language and the use of words. The Democrat Party has been doing it here for a long, long time, manipulating language and the use of words. That's one thing they're good at is lying. Lying. Pretty normal for them.
2: They tell it in, like, what is it, Lenin or Stalin said, keep telling it, and it becomes the truth. And that's what the media does, for sure.
0: Yeah, that's right. A lie told once remains a lie. A lie told 1,000 times becomes the truth. That was actually the National Socialist German Workers' Party. That was the Nazis. They love that one. And tell it 1,000 times, it becomes the truth. And the Democrats and the media, they do that. They do that huge time, don't they? I'm with you, and I got to tell you, I said, all my life growing up, civil war is impossible in the United States. But about 5 years ago, I started saying, well, it's not impossible anymore.
2: I don't know. I'm not given, I'm ready. I'm not a member of any militia, but if that's what I'm supposed to do, I'll do it when the time comes, for sure.
0: Yeah, it'll be interesting. The fight for freedom is eternal, and the Democrat Party is against freedom. They're not on the side of us, Western civilization or capitalism. And there's the Democratic Socialist saying our goal is communism. And I give them credit for saying it out loud because at least it's not the big lie.
2: Right. Well, they're not worried anymore because people kind of accept it. They say, okay, well, we'll try it.
0: Yeah, that's right. Yeah. Yeah, why not? Yeah, what's the worst thing that could happen?
2: Let's try and see if it works. Well, yeah, look at history. It never worked. Okay.
0: And they love this. You remember when the Soviet Union collapsed, thanks to us, they came out and said, well, that wasn't real communism. Real communism has never been tried. And then they want to start over again. It's like a Hollywood movie where Satan just keeps coming back again and again and again. And you think you've killed him. And then he jumps up again, a psycho killer with a knife or... the left is dangerous and crazy, John. Gene, sorry.
2: I apologize. Well, no problem. You can call me. They call me, Chris, do you remember Rodney Dangerfield?
0: God, yeah. Come on. Love Rodney.
2: I've been trying to make people laugh by repeating his one-liner, so let me go with you. I got to... I had a rough when I was a kid when I was in the sandbox. The cat kept trying to cover me up.
0: Oh, Rodney was hilarious. Donald Trump, I've said many times, Donald Trump is one part Rodney Dangerfield.
2: You might be right.
0: When he's doing his shtick up on stage, he's channeling Rodney Dangerfield part of the time.
2: You know, You know, one thing I was thinking when I was watching Trump talk to the Faith and Values, which that was a great speech. I have to play that for a person who thinks Trump is too rough and tough and he's not learned anything.
0: Uh-huh. Yeah, who would think that?
2: Well, this guy, somebody that I have a work relationship with, and they're a Trump voter, but they're telling me now they think Trump is blowing it. He's, you know, with Iran and everything else, and the women don't like him. And
0: Well, he's not running for re-election, but...
2: That doesn't matter, for sure.
0: Well, listen, Gene, God save us all. God save the empire. And it's the fight for freedom and human liberty. It continues. The left is inside the tent now, and that's bad. Gene, thank you. Thank you very much for the call. Fun call, and millions agree with you, of course. And you're talking about the, a lie told once remains a lie. A lie told 1,000 times becomes the truth. National Panhandler Radio, NPR, today reporting that Justice Samuel Alito of the Supreme Court was retiring. Then 10 minutes later, they took it back and they say, oh, that was published in error. We didn't really mean to publish that. That was in error. So Justice Samuel Alito is not retiring, as the Democrats may fervently wish. Not happening. Another fake report from them. Thank you, Gene.
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16: It's not true. Man, Santolino retiring from the court on this Supreme Court, active Supreme Court day up there. Crazy stuff. Now, the Democratic Socialist America is saying our goal is communism, which is what Lenin said. The goal of socialism is communism. So they're starting to admit it, at least, I've got to say. And you may recall a guy named Barack Obama. Do you remember Barack Obama? He amazingly had been president of the United States. That is kind of hard to believe. But he was on with his friends at MSLSD over there, MS-13. And he said, well, hey, America's 250th birthday is coming up. Can you dump all over it in some way? Can you desecrate the United States, America? And Barack Obama said, I certainly can. I certainly can. I'll start with our founding fathers and George Washington. And we'll remind you that George Washington owned slaves in the 1700s, centuries ago, when slavery was the norm all over the world. But let's single out George Washington for demonization. Here is Barack Hussein Obama.
17: It's possible for me to be a great admirer of George Washington and also acknowledge he was a slaveholder. Mm-hmm. And that does not negate his greatness. It simply acknowledges that there's a profound, deep flaw in these founding fathers who were also geniuses and gave us these tools.
15: He's a slaver. And Barack Obama presided over a genocide of children in America centuries from now. We'll look back when abortion is a thing of the past and say, oh, yeah, Barack Obama presided over a genocide of babies, more than 1 million a year, slaughtering them and harvesting their organs. And they're fine with that. Also, just by the way, according to the people that do this sort of stuff for a living, there are more slaves on Earth today that Barack Obama has done nothing about and said nothing about. People living in slavery today than there were when George Washington was president of the United States.
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18: I'm Ed Donahue with an AP News Minute. Today, the Supreme Court upheld state laws barring transgender girls and women from playing on school athletic teams. Justice Brett Kavanaugh wrote for the court, states may maintain women's and girls' sports for biological females to address safety and competitive fairness concerns. In the House, California Democrat Pete Aguilar says sports organizations and groups should be given a chance to figure this all out.
19: I don't know why those decisions can't be made locally, and why we can't allow coaches and teachers and parents and kids to arrive at a conclusion that they can live with.
18: More than two dozen Republican-led states have adopted bans on female transgender athletes. Left unresolved are lawsuits challenging state laws and regulations that permit transgender athletes to compete consistent with their gender identity. I'm Ed Donahue.
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2: Joint host Mexico faces its toughest test yet tonight at the Estadio Azteca, clashing with Ecuador in a Heinz World Cup round of 32 showdown. El Tri enters on a perfect scoreless defensive run while resilient Ecuador rides the momentum of a thrilling upset over Germany. Expect a cagey tactical battle, but Mexico will come out on top. I'm Addie Bates.
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0: Hi, everybody. Welcome in. It is River Region Sports. I'm Graham Dunn. Hope you're having a good day, whatever that means. Everybody's got good days. Everybody's got days that aren't so good, right? We're in the summertime, so I know it's not fishy. Well, yeah, I mean, it depends on how you look at it. But, yeah, we're officially in the summer, so trying to make the most of the situation. Some of you can't wait till you get to, 3 or 4 o'clock in the afternoon. Some of you leave a little early. I understand. So we got an interesting show. I know we didn't have Tim Gale yesterday. We got him today, so we will have him in the second hour. And we'll talk about everything from the College World Series to the situation at Texas Tech and maybe a few other things as well. We'll see what happens here with him coming up again. That'll come after the first of the top of the next hour. I think I got that right. We'll start off, should I preface what I'm going to say? No, I don't think so. Alabama loses and is out of the College World Series. Two lopsided losses. Yes, it looked embarrassing. I think there's always a story, particularly in situations like this when you're trying to play for a national championship. I don't think it's a matter of just this team looked that bad or this team didn't handle the pressure. I think there's a lot of factors that are involved. You got 8 teams that are coming into this thing really in a different way. Let's not forget the top 2 teams didn't even make it, okay? The third team lost yesterday. I mean, you can go down the list of all the 8 teams and you're going to find something that makes you say, wow, this team is really special, or why is this team here? I mean, you can go either way with this. And you can say that one day, and I just did it. You know, I was impressed with Georgia. Boom, they lose. I mean, that's baseball. Baseball is different than any other sport. I've said this before, and I'll say it again. With the exception of maybe the one thing in basketball, when you get into the NCAA tournament, teams get on a roll. And that roll typically means you're shooting the basketball extremely well. Some teams go into the NCAA tournament, and they're shooting the ball well, and they continue to do that. Other teams, they get to the NCAA tournament after shooting well and can't hit the broadside of a barn. But you never know what to expect. And baseball is the same way, particularly when it comes to offense. There are 2 factors there. The biggest being you don't know what kind of pitching you're going to face. And in the case of Alabama in the game against Oklahoma, they didn't face an ace, but they faced a young man that was just on. He had a lot of confidence. Maybe part of that was because his team scored some runs. And I think baseball and other sports, but especially baseball when it comes to hitting, I think hitting is contagious. I've said that time and time again. I've played it. I've been there. I know. Because you feel the pressure. Hey, we're not hitting. I got to go up here and do something special. And you can deny it all you want to, but looking back on it in my times playing baseball, that is exactly how I felt. And it's not just, oh, I got to get on base. It's, oh, wow, I got a runner at second. I got to get that guy in. Or, oh, I got a runner at second. I need to move him to third. We're down a run. I mean, you feel a lot of pressure to play it, and then you have a guy throwing the ball 80, 90 miles an hour, and you've got to figure out if he's throwing it off speed or not. I mean, I still say one of the toughest things to do in sports is hit a fastball or hit, period, at the highest level. I say all that because I think this team deserves some praise. And I'm going to play you the comments that Rob Vaughn made yesterday after his team was eliminated. I think he kind of handled it real well.
1: Sure. We'd score more runs, I hope. I think that's the biggest piece. No, I mean, I talked to a lot of people leading up to this. This is, I always talk about how the town of Omaha embraces this is unlike anything I've ever seen. I mean, it is such a cool event. I can't imagine any of the other championships being more well-run or more just embraced by a town than this one is. Now, there's a lot. There's a lot. It's the world of felt like the first 3 or 4 days here, it was either we were either doing media or we were on the phone with kids and recruiting, and there's a lot of moving parts. I looked at my wife a couple days ago, and I was like, babe, I don't think I've enjoyed 1 second of being here yet. So I had to take a minute yesterday. I just took my son to lunch. Took Wyatt to lunch. He's 9. That poor dude, he's the one that gets me. That dude was in tears at the end because of what these kids mean to him and how they treat him. So cool. And just took a minute to take him yesterday and go spend an hour with him in Omaha, getting to do something that every coach dreams of, every little kid dreams of. I don't think I would do anything different. I mean, I thought we were in a position to where we had fought like crap to get here, man. We had fought so hard to kick that door down. And we just didn't play our best baseball the last 2 games, just bottom line. We weren't as good offensively as we had been. Our 2 guys that had just been nails for us all year just ran into some good lineups, man. You got the 8 best teams in the country and the 8 hottest teams in the country. You can argue there's a couple of teams that probably are good enough to be here that are sitting at home right now, you know. So nothing I would have changed. Just probably embrace this a little bit more. You know, I would have probably enjoyed the moment a little bit more. And every dude I talked to warned me about that. But you just put your head down and you're trying to get a job done. And unfortunately, came up a little short. But what a ride.
0: I think that particular statement by Vaughn sums up a perfect example of what it's like to be in a position as returning to the national championship playoffs for the first time in a long time. Some teams handle it differently. Some teams can handle the moment and know what it takes to get it done. On top of that, you don't, again, in the case of Oklahoma, you've already played them. And maybe it's not a good idea to play somebody that you beat 2 out of 3 on their home field. But that's what Alabama did. Was it overconfident? I don't know. That's the amazing thing about sports. I can go down the list and I can pick up moments where you think, gosh, how did that happen? I mean, the one couple that stick out, when Villanova beat Georgetown, Georgetown had beaten the stink out of Villanova either 2 or 3 times. I don't remember if they played them in the Big East tournament in basketball. And yet, Villanova figured out a way to win. They didn't have a lot of time to prepare, but they figured out a way. That's just one way. I mean, there's just a lot of other things that, I don't know. You can look back on championships. I mean, you can go to the NFL if you want to. You can find all sorts of things that you're watching and you're listening and you're thinking, how in the world is this happening? In the case of Alabama, I don't think it was that difficult. I think the case here is Alabama did not play particularly well at times this season. You could see it that this team, they just didn't get it done at times for whatever reason. I think it had as much to do with pitching as it did anything. When their pitching was good, they were hard to beat. When they were bad or when they weren't as good, they were pretty average, if not even not average. I do wonder if they were done emotionally. I think they had just gotten to a point to where they met a goal, a criteria that in which they had set at the beginning of the season. They got to Omaha. I'm saying that's fantastic. So I'm of the opinion that this is not the worst thing in the world that's happened in Alabama baseball. I know everybody's going to bring up, oh, they gave up, you know, the most runs of anybody since 1957, or there's a run differential. But you've had a roller coaster season. I mean, remember they started the season, they lost, I think, to Washington State. I think that's who it was. Not a very good team. I didn't go back and look at how they finished, but they weren't a very good team. And they went through the preseason, then they lose to Kentucky, they lose three games up in Lexington, and you're like, okay, well, they're probably going to follow what the preseason coaches poll said. They're going to finish in the lower half. They might surprise a team or two this year, but the expectations were pretty low. By the way, do you know, not that it matters, it doesn't matter. The preseason coaches poll, I got it right here. This is from the Southeastern Conference. This is not one of those Baseball America things. This is actual coaches. LSU was picked first, and significantly, they were picked by 9 out of the 15 coaches. Texas was picked second. Mississippi State third. Arkansas fourth. Auburn fifth. Now, they were pretty close on most of those, with the exception of LSU. Where did they have Alabama? 12th. By the way, they had Oklahoma 14th. They had Ole Miss 10th. All three of those teams are in the World Series this week. So, I consider this a successful year for Rob Vaughn. Maybe you don't like it because you didn't win it. Thing is, here's the deal. I'm talking about a moral victory here. And I know we make fun of moral victories. But in this case, I don't think there's anything wrong with that. And you could say the same for Ole Miss. You could say the same thing for Oklahoma. They're still playing it. They're the undefeated team in their bracket. Who thought that was going to happen? And yet here they are. Now, I'm going to make this prediction. They're not going to win the national championship. I don't think they will. Right now, I'm going to change my pick again and put the whammy on them. I think North Carolina is. I think North Carolina may be the most balanced. I don't know. That might not be a good word for it, but they look like they're the team that's got a lot going for them. Georgia could still come up and get it right and end up getting into the championship. Texas has the history. But the thing about Alabama is they had a great season, a season that was unexpected, a season that maybe they can build on next year. Now, to me, this is what's going to be important for Rob Vaughn. He cannot follow up with a bad year. And a bad year is not making the NCAA tournament. You need to at least be in the NCAA regional, and it would be in your best interest to host it. If they don't do that next year, this is going to look like a one-off. It's going to look like you didn't deserve, really. You ran into some luck. Maybe because of your schedule, maybe because of who you played in the postseason, all of that. But I think I don't see how you can take away from what this team has done this year. There are a lot of teams in the SEC that are extremely disappointed. Some of them were disappointing. what start with LSU? They didn't even make the tournament. I think most people expected Auburn, after watching them play during the second half of the season, they were going to be in Omaha. They didn't make it. Ole Miss knocked them out. Vanderbilt, I know they were picked a little lower than normal, but they typically make the tournament. Didn't do it this year. By the way, Georgia was picked 9th. What's the significance of that? The NIL, the transfer portal. They went out and found whatever they needed in order to be champions, to win a championship. They did in the SEC. Somebody listed, and I don't have it, how many players on each team in the World Series. Maybe I've got it. Let me look and see here. I thought I had it. Yeah, here we go. Of the players on each team in the College World Series, Georgia had 26. Division I players, of which over half were transfers. That's double the average of this other everybody combined. Texas had 14. Alabama had 13. Now, that's not all transfers. That's just Division I players. So they went out and found them some players. They went out and did whatever they needed to do in order to make their team what it needed to be. And congratulations, they succeeded in doing that. There are other teams that did the same thing and did not have as much luck. But this is, as long as we're under the same rules, this is the way it's going to be. This is how it's going to play out. You're going to have one or two teams, and I'm not so sure that there might be one or two others here that did the same thing, but I can't tell based on the information that I have. Oklahoma, meanwhile, they have more JUCO players than they have Division I players. That's the old style. That's the way you used to build a roster. If you wanted players with experience, you would go find a JUCO player. You'd find half a dozen JUCO players. And in this case, they found 13 compared to 4 with Alabama, 5 with Georgia, 2 with North Carolina. North Carolina is full of players that they got. Their players, they are majority high school players on their team. 29 high school players started with North Carolina. They have built this roster to get them to where they are today. Alabama had 26. West Virginia, 25. Ole Miss, 24. They built themselves into this program. North Carolina only had a half dozen players that were in Division I prior to this year, meaning that they transferred in or they signed them. They could have signed them in another form or fashion. Maybe they had. But that's typically what the number of D1 players where they came from. So, congratulations to Alabama. Congratulations to Ole Miss. I know they're the first two teams out. But you know what? And I know I haven't even mentioned Troy. I apologize because they're playing. They're still playing. They gotta try to do something that they didn't do in the first game, and that's beat West Virginia. But this, I don't want to. I know a lot of people were upset about the fact that they didn't get into didn't move further than two games. But it's okay. All right, we'll come back. We got other things to do. Yes, the Brandon Sorsby story is out there. In case you missed it, he's decided to go into the supplemental draft for the NFL. We'll talk about that. A few other things. Stay tuned.
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4: Alabama voters heading to the polls today for the primary runoff election. There are hotly contested Republican runoffs for U.S. Senate, Lieutenant Governor, Attorney General, Ag Commissioner, and Public Service Commissioner. Jefferson County Board of Registrars Chairman Barry Stevenson reminding voters crossover voting is not allowed.
5: If you voted in the Democrat Party on May 19th, you cannot vote in the Republican runoff. And also, if you vote in the Republican primary in May, you cannot vote in the Democrat runoff.
4: Alabama baseball season has come to an end. The Crimson Tide has been bounced from the College World Series after being blown out by Texas 14-2 in Omaha. Troy Baseball hopes to recover after being robbed at the College World Series. A police report says thieves stole cameras and lenses valued at $35,000 from the team bus. The Trojans take on West Virginia in an elimination game today in Omaha. I'm Leah Brandon.
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6: This is House Call for Health. Researchers at Rice University in Texas may have found a way to speed the healing process for wounds, developing a high-tech living bandage. It's a cell-based patch that works around the clock to continuously deliver healing proteins to wounds. They did lab tests on pigs and rodents and say the patch worked, confirming its success by analyzing the genetic material of the cells and finding that the bandage activated the processes needed for tissue repair. The leader of laboratory development says by maintaining a consistent presence of these signaling molecules at the wound site, we can more effectively engage the body's natural healing response. The bandages can also be customizable to adapt to what each individual patient needs. They did say they'll need more research to see how the technology will apply to humans. The study is published in the journal Nature Biomedical Engineering. 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
7: I'm Jessica Ettinger, CNBC. Wall Street mixed this afternoon. The Dow building on the record high it opened with. It's up 474 points, 0.9%. J.P. Morgan shares are leading the Dow higher. They're up 3.5% this afternoon. The S&P 500 index down 8 points. The NASDAQ down 108 points. That's 0.4%. Both the S&P and the NASDAQ still in the red for the month of June. Investors are hoping that the end of the war with Iran is in sight. President Donald Trump saying the Strait of Hormuz will be fully open on Friday. Speaking at the G7 meeting in France, Friday there will be a formal signing for a peace pause, pausing the war for 60 days to allow negotiations to end it. Oil prices plunging, U.S. crude at $77 a barrel, a three-month low. Jessica Ettinger, CNBC.
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Reminder, Tim Gale coming up in the second hour. We'll get his take on the College World Series, which Troy will play later on today. And then also, I guess we have the other loser's bracket game, which is, I don't have it in front of me, so I can't remember who's playing. Anyway, Troy is playing West Virginia. I know that much. And I guess yesterday, Alabama had lost to Texas, so Texas will be playing again tonight. Michael Butler asked me to pass this along to you regarding his show tomorrow. He is going to have a very special guest, Howard Tippett, who is a longtime college and NFL coach, also a Tallahassee native. He's going to be on the wake-up call in the morning at Wednesday morning at 7:30. So Howard Tippett is in Tampa. He is 90 years old. He was a coach with Bobby Bowden and John McKay, several others. He's got a great story to tell. I imagine he's got more than one. But he will be on Michael's show in the morning, 7:30. Again, that is on the wake-up call. So tune in for that. I plan to do that myself. I love hearing from people like that. It just means a lot to me. I'm a historical guy, and I've told stories on this show many times before about talking with people who have made history or even people who didn't make history in the sports world. And this gentleman will certainly have a lot to talk about with Michael coming up tomorrow morning, Wednesday morning. Howard Tippett, hope you can tune in for that. I got a lot to say about the Brandon Sorsby story, and I'm not going to be able to finish it in this segment because we only have so many minutes. I will read you the details, though. This broke yesterday, 4:30 maybe. And then the news started coming out amongst everybody, and I don't know who has it first, and I can't give credit to anybody because I don't know that anybody really had it first. I think it was kind of released either by Texas Tech or by Sorsby's attorneys or whatever. I'm gonna read you the account from Ross Dellinger. Monday evening within the lobby of the Ritz-Carlton Hotel in Denver, a handful of Division I conference commissioners were milling about ahead of their meeting scheduled for Tuesday. One of those included Brett Yormark, the Big 12 commissioner, found himself squarely in the lobby as the Brandon Sorsby saga abruptly came to a close. The fact that he is going to apply for the NFL supplemental draft, which will happen later on this summer. Now, how did we get here? It was reported by Dellinger that he would petition. He had been declared ineligible by the NCAA after placing thousands of sports bets while playing college football, and he placed bets on Indiana while he was a redshirt freshman member of the Hoosiers. And I know I'm kind of cleaning up everything here to make sure you understand where we are on all of this. There was an injunction granted by a judge in Lubbock County, and there was mass revolt across college sports. That included the Big 12, where the pushback became political. After attorney Ken Paxton from Texas said he'd be prepared to fight for Texas Tech if it was sanctioned by the conference, the Big 12 filed a complaint against the school and Paxton on Monday afternoon in federal court and not in Texas. A few hours later, Sorsby was exploring his supplemental draft options. Texas Tech Board of Regents Chair Cody Campbell confirmed that Sorsby would not be a part of the team this season in a statement he posted on social media. That happened later on yesterday. Campbell had previously said that Tech was obligated to play Sorsby in 26 as part of his NIL deal. This is what Campbell wrote. This is the first time when I was reading this, this is the first time I had heard this.
This decision was made with Brandon and his family purely an output of practical analysis of the situation. Brandon and Texas Tech stand on very solid, legitimate legal ground, but he faces a June 22nd deadline to be eligible to enter the supplemental draft, and there's no practical way to resolve all the various pending legal disputes and ensure his eligibility prior to this date. This one is only viable and fair path for Brandon and his future, as well as for his teammates and our university. In that complaint, the conference said it wanted to sanction Tech if Sorsby took the field. Betting on your own team is considered one of the biggest violations in sports, yet Kirby Hokut, the Texas Tech athletic director, attempted to defend Sorsby's actions as recently as Thursday, when he said Sorsby didn't bet on games that he had competed in. You know, when I read that originally back in, last week, I thought, you talk about audacity. You talk about guts. You talk about having the you-knows to make a statement like that. This guy must have them. Anyway, this goes on to say that Iowa State quarterback Hunter Deckers previously permanently lost his eligibility for betting on the Cyclones when he was benched for the team. There was hardly as much as a pushback from Iowa State for that clear violation of the rules. In a statement from Hokut and school president Lawrence Chovanec, I think is how you say it, Tech was said it was difficult, quote-unquote, position of supporting and defending Sorsby after the injunction was granted. All right, so here's what we have. Just as the timing was set up perfectly for Brandon Sorsby when there was an injunction filed for him to play with a district court in Lubbock, this particular lawsuit or this particular another injunction on the in federal court was also timed perfectly to keep him from getting into the supplemental draft if indeed it turns out he can't play this fall. And you heard the comments from the athletic director of Texas Tech and all that. Bottom line, they knew they could not get him through everything he needed to get through in time if he lost for him to be in the supplemental draft. Now you're penalizing him. And I'm not going to take too much time here to go into my editorial because I want to save that for the next segment because I got a lot to say. I'm just reading you what is out there. Mostly from Yahoo Sports and Ross Dellinger. While declining to reveal much else during an interview, Yormark expressed gratitude for the league's outside counsel, the global law firm Sidley Austin, which helped orchestrate the Big 12 groundbreaking legal complaint filed Monday morning in federal court, a threat that presumably helped usher Sorsby toward the NFL supplemental draft. A partner for the firm, Natalie Weissen, said, quote, provided the legal guidance and executed the Big 12 strategy, Yormark said. In filing a complaint against Texas Tech, the school officials and Texas Attorney General's office. That's what I meant to say. It was Texas Attorney Ken Paxton's letter last week that, oddly enough, paved the way for the school's filing Monday, according to legal experts who spoke to Yahoo Sports. Paxton's letter threatened legal action against the Big 12 if it were to sanction Texas Tech. It opened the lane for the suit. The league's filing on Monday asked a federal judge to bar Paxton's office from preventing the conference from exercising its right under the bylaws to sanction Tech. The conference sought no damages in the filing and did not challenge a state court ruling that deemed Sorsby eligible, but instead

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All right, we continue with River Region Sports. I just had a text message sent to me regarding our Yacht Rock pick of the week. I am moving it to tomorrow. Basically, since we were had an abbreviated show yesterday, and I had a lot going on this morning where I needed to get into. And this Soresby story, on top of what's happening in the College World Series, kind of took precedent over that. So tomorrow we will enjoy another pick for the Yacht Rock pick of the week. Luckily, this week we don't have to, as far as I know, and we're not there yet, but as far as I know, we have not had any passing of a great musician. So maybe we can get through today and tomorrow and not have to worry about that. So, all right. I was on this story about Brandon Soresby again. He has decided to go into the supplemental draft, or at least try to go into the supplemental draft. That's a whole nother story. But how did we get there? That's what we're talking about first. Here was a comment from somebody by the name of Tom Mars, attorney in recent college sports cases most against the NCAA. He said, in the 40 years as a lawyer, I've never seen such a devastating legal filing come out of left field. It was as creative as anything I've ever seen. We've all watched courtroom TV, right? I mean, we've watched L.A. Law. You remember that show? That was a long time ago. Perry Mason. We got several right now. I mean, you can, Law and Order, I guess, is considered something like that, because they not only catch the perpetrator, they try him. I mean, we've had, I'll even include Judge Judy in this. But we've all watched law take place on television, and we kind of have an understanding, if you've watched enough of it, how things work. I'll even go back to the Brady Bunch, where Mrs. Brady was being sued by a man who said that she had hit him in a parking lot. He walked in with a neck brace, which was fake, and Mike Brady, pulled out a briefcase and threw it on the floor. The guy jerked his head over, and suddenly his neck was okay. Yeah, and point I'm making is there are people, we have found things done in courtroom or in lawsuits that suddenly change things and go the other direction. And apparently this is what happened with this federal lawsuit. The only problem is I am not surprised that this happened. In fact, I sort of, I want to say I predicted it a couple of days ago. Because here's the way it works in the United States, and it works its way more now than ever before. If you want to overturn something and you

feel like that you've got the legalese to make it happen, you're going to find a court that's going to help you do it. And in this case, all it took was a matter of, we're going to find a court that will allow us to file this lawsuit. I'm talking about the Big 12, who did this. It wasn't the NCAA. It was the Big 12. They go into a courtroom and said, look, we're filing an injunction so that we can do investigations as to what's going on here, and we would like for you to submit to this so that we can begin the execution. And the federal court said, yes, go ahead. And they don't know how long it's going to be. We don't know how long it's going to take. We don't know if this is going to happen in 2 weeks or a month. And if that's the case, he's going to be out of probably running for the supplemental draft. Anyway, the lawsuit was filed Monday morning at 1 a.m. Eastern Time. This is according to court documents. 7 o'clock Monday morning, your mark informed Texas Tech President Lawrence Chovanec, if I'm saying that right, of the complaint in a courtesy phone call. The call started a whirlwind of a day that ended with Sorsby out of college football. Later in the day, Texas Tech President Chovanec joined the other Big 12 presidents and chancellors in a scheduled call about the situation. After speaking to the group about his side, Chovanec left the call before the remaining 15 presidents discussed options to sanctions for the school, including monetary fine and conference camp championship game ban. In addition to the filing on Monday, the NCAA and its team of lawyers filed with Texas State Court an emergency appeal that encouraged the court to delay its ruling on Sorsby and to expedite an appeal decision before the college football season began. Or else, the NCAA filing said, the court will teach, quote-unquote, teach all athletes that when you break the rules and receive discipline, the solution is not to take responsibility, but to find a different umpire. All right. I got more here, and I may come back to it here in just a minute. But let me give you... Let's just do a little postmortem on this story. And by the way, is this over? I don't think so. And I don't have time to get into that, and I don't have reasons to say that other than we're finding people are getting more brave every day to challenge rules, to challenge the law. It's real easy this day and age to go against the NCAA in a court of law because your chances, the chances of you winning are better than losing because of the track record. Anyway, what can we take from this? Well, first and foremost, winning at any cost takes precedent over doing the right thing. How many people, with the exception of a few Texas Tech fans, maybe more than a few, but all of the Texas Tech fans and a few attorneys who suddenly became experts on what had happened with NCAA players in the past and professionals. What causes somebody to say, "Oh, well, this is different"? We know the answer to that. And despite what they say publicly, privately they're saying, "We got to have this guy to win a national championship." That's all that matters. Winning. That's all that matters. We have a school in Texas Tech that decided to rewrite the rules, make them fit to their needs, and then try to explain the reasons why it's okay. And in this case, it created a one-time, nearly everybody agreed that it wasn't okay. Have you ever heard so many people in agreement on one subject matter? Except for the subject itself? And it was almost in unison. Dogs and cats living together. I mean, it was across the board, other than a few attorneys and people from Texas Tech. But like any situation, there is another one lurking out there that will try this again. I just said that, and I mean it. They're going to use the courts to get what they want.
We've watched the courtroom become a battleground for quote-unquote rights in politics. But now we're seeing it in sports. Now, I don't know how close Texas Tech got to making this work. I have no idea. They felt like they had the perfect plan to allow a known gambler to participate in college football. A known gambler that gambled on his own team. And they found an out for it in the fact that they would say, well, he didn't play, so what's wrong with that? In my opinion, had they succeeded, it would be the beginning of the end of college athletics. Just as the NIL has suddenly become a breakneck for money given to players, and we're seeing it disrupt not football and basketball, but college sports in general, so would this. Because you have a court decision that would have stated there are exceptions to the rule about gambling in college athletics if you are an athlete. We saw the worst side of politics at work. Maybe I should say real side of politics. An AG siding with a gambler? Follow the money trail and you'll see why. As we watch college football players be bought like cattle, we got a chance to see why this is an apocalypse in the making. And I know about this firsthand. I know about how politicians go about their business 9 out of 10. The good ones, the bad ones, the Republicans, the Democrats, it doesn't matter who they are. So many of them go into politics saying, I'm going to do it the right way. But the money is so big. It is so, I mean, it's just there for the taking. You grab it and you think, what's this going to hurt? I have spoken to politicians before. I have spoken to potential politicians who decided to drop out when he realized, in one case, I won't mention his name, he realized what he was doing. He was selling his soul basically to the devil. He was giving up his life of what he believed in, even though he felt like he could do something to help in the political realm. He was giving it up. And he knew all before he ever even ran and he was getting ready to run, he said, I can't do this. I'm going to lose everything I believe in. He was smart enough to get out before he got in. There were others, and one in particular, again, I won't mention his name, a state politician here in Alabama, who got into it with the right intentions and found out very quickly, that everything you hear about politics is true. That you might as well be a prostitute standing on the street with people throwing money at your feet saying, come with me. And he ended up actually doing it. What I mean by that is he took someone's money, a pack or whatever it was, and he didn't even tell me what it was about, but it made him feel so dirty. And it never went away. He couldn't give the money back. So he ended up getting out of, he was up for election, re-election, and he said, no, I'm not going to do it. And there were people who didn't understand it. He told the world that I'm doing it because I need to spend more time with my family. But the reason why he did it was because he was afraid he was going to take dirty money again. And he said, I realized that this sounds like a confession. And he knew I was a reporter, but I promised him I would never tell his name.
And it's not particularly anybody that I'm close to. It's just somebody that I knew. And even as he told me that story, I could see it in his eyes. He felt very, very bad about it. And as I'm sitting here telling about it, I feel bad for him even today. And this happened years ago. But this is the face of college athletics today. And why not in the state of Texas, where money flows like the oil that's underground? I mean, it is, it's everywhere. At least Wright won over this time. Money still talks. It is why we're in the situation we're in today. All of this started with people saying, look at how much money these schools are making off of these television contracts. Look at how much money they're paying these coaches. Look at this. Look at this. Look. I mean, and you can argue that there's a legitimate reason why these coaches make the money that they do. A lot of people blame Nick Saban because he made so much money. There are plenty of people in this world that have done extremely well for themselves, yet they get to blame. I mean, the millionaires and billionaires that have gone out and earned the money that they have, well, there's something wrong. No one should ever have that much money. There's a lot of people who feel that way. And I realize I'm kind of getting off the point about Brendan Sorcerer, but then again, I'm not. You can point at whatever side you're against, and it will come up again as the denotation of society. And it'll only get worse. I do have one question, and I know I don't have the answer, neither do you. Will there be long-term blowback on Texas Tech? They have shown their colors. And I don't mean demeaning signs as a football or basketball game. I'm not talking about what you're going to see at a game. I'm talking about is there going to be other schools, there's going to be other people that are saying, we don't want anything to do with you. I know that you know, a lot of schools, a lot of there were those out there saying, we're never going to play Texas Tech as long as they're going to be playing a gambler. Their reputation is tainted worse. I mean, I know what you say about Miami. I know what we've said about other schools and other programs about how they hand out money, but this is different. You're about to let a acknowledged gambler be the quarterback on your team. And that in itself, you wonder, you think, Texas Tech, do you realize, forget the fact that he's a good quarterback. Who's to say that, and this is why it's illegal, but this is one of the main reasons why it's illegal. Who's to say that, some of the people are going to get to him and say, we'd like for you to throw a game. And a quarterback is probably the one who can do that better than anybody. And make millions. And if he decides against it, he says, no, I can't do this. And now he's put his life in danger. Or others. There's no reason in the world why anybody should have this explained to them. But this is where we are. When it comes to programs that have watched everybody else celebrate, and now they want to go out there and celebrate too, and they'll stop at nothing in order to do it. And we got the money to make it happen. And that's what created this. I don't know what's going to happen with Texas Tech. I really don't. SMU was tainted for many, many years for flaunting their paying players, and only in the last couple of years has it reached a point to where they're over that. But even still, when you hear SMU mentioned, it leaves a bad taste in your mouth. I could go on, but I think I've said enough. We'll talk to Tim Gale when we come back. He'll have plenty to say about this subject. We'll see what he thinks. I think I know what he thinks. And we'll also get his impressions on what happened with Alabama and the fact that Troy's getting ready to play in today's round of the College World Series. We'll be back.

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1: I'm Ed Donahue with an AP News Minute. Today, the Supreme Court upheld state laws barring transgender girls and women from playing on school athletic teams. Justice Brett Kavanaugh wrote for the court, states may maintain women's and girls' sports for biological females to address safety and competitive fairness concerns. In the House, California Democrat Pete Aguilar says sports organizations and groups should be given a chance to figure this all out.
2: I don't know why those decisions can't be made locally, and why we can't allow coaches and teachers and parents and kids to arrive at a conclusion that they can live with.
1: More than two dozen Republican-led states have adopted bans on female transgender athletes. Left unresolved are lawsuits challenging state laws and regulations that permit transgender athletes to compete consistent with their gender identity. I'm Ed Donahue.
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7: 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It's bizarre. You might need to help your son or daughter reset their algorithm by unfollowing certain accounts and following or interacting with more positive ones. They might need suggestions of other healthier things to do, or to see you leading the way by example and putting your own phone away. In the run-up to bedtime, everyone's phone should go away, no questions asked. And if you need some help sort of, I guess, resetting expectations, try engaging parents of your kids' friends for a more coordinated effort. I'm Dr. Sanjay Gupta, helping you live a better life.
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0: All right, welcome back on this rainy day here in River Region. But we got plenty to talk about. Tim Gill joining me here as we are getting ready to watch Troy play here in just a few minutes. Look forward to seeing what they can do in their, what is going to be their fourth game of the College World Series. Well, let's start with a positive. Let's start with Troy. I think second time may be a charm playing West Virginia. What do you think?
1: Yeah, well, you know, they give West Virginia credit. Their number nine batter came through in the bottom of the eighth and drove in two runs and won the game. I mean, give them credit for that. But I thought all along that Troy was going to, you know, and I don't even think Troy played that well, you know, played as well as like they did a couple of days ago. So, yeah, I like their chances.
0: I sort of do too, even though I had picked them to not win but one game in the tournament. But that, you talk about scoring, they're the exact opposite of Alabama. They're scoring runs like crazy.
1: Yeah, I mean, we'll stick with Troy, but you could hear everything that I say that Troy did well, Alabama did not. But I thought Troy came in. I thought the first day it was the way you would expect a College World Series type of game to go, that it was, you know, right down to the last inning and fight to the last pitch and all that. And I thought Troy just came up on the short end, which, you know, happens sometimes. And then both that game, but especially the game with Ole Miss, you could kind of see some of the in-game adjustments and see some of the, you know, some of how they just kept finding new ways to, okay, we'll move up a step in the box, or we'll move back a step in the box, or we'll, you know, we'll crowd the plate and keep them from throwing sliders, or what, you know, I mean, they just constantly made adjustments, which, you know, panned out well against Ole Miss. We probably would have said it wouldn't pan out well against Ole Miss, because we thought if there's one thing Ole Miss had, it had a whole bunch of pitchers that are all about the same, just interchangeable parts. Well, Troy hit every one of them. they did have interchangeable parts. Troy just hit every doggone one of them.
0: Yeah, exactly.
1: So, you know, I just like the way they're playing right now. That they seem to bring a little scrappy mentality, and which is, I mean, that's what their team is, but It did not desert them when they got to Omaha, and sometimes it does. Sometimes you make adjustments, or you don't make adjustments, and it doesn't work out too well. It's worked out well for Troy.
0: Well, I guess that's a good segue into what happened with Alabama. They had to scrap and claw to get into the World Series. They of course they did it on their home field, which I think was an advantage, but they look like they shut down. And after, I don't know if you heard some of the comments of Rob Vaughn after the game yesterday. He kind of admitted that this team had reached the point to where they were told they couldn't get, and then also that they had to work very hard to get to Omaha. And at that point, that seemed to be the only thing that mattered. And I think in a way it kind of showed up. Not to mention they played some really good teams. They played some teams that, in the case of Oklahoma, who might be the hottest team out there right now. But that's kind of what I saw. I don't know. I'm wondering if you saw the same thing.
1: No, I saw the same thing. And look, I mean, if you follow Alabama through the College World Series when they were there in 83 and it was, you know, kind of a similar type of team. I think they were peaking a little better in 83 than they were with this team. But honestly, if we were all – that's hindsight, I guess I'm trying to say, because if they'd gone through this bracket and at least made the semifinals, made it to where Troy is, you know, won a couple games, won one game, maybe competed in every game, then we would have said – that they didn't peak, that they peaked at the right time. Instead, we're sitting there saying they didn't because they didn't show up in Omaha. I think that's mindset. I think that's coaching. I think that's a little bit of everything that you're not bringing to the table. You're not competing because that's what they did in 83. That's what they did in 96. I was going to say both times they had teams that were kind of similar, although the 96 team obviously hit better than this team. They were very similar each time. And when they got to Omaha, that was the start of kind of like what Troy is doing. That's the start of when they really shifted gears. They said, you know, this is when we got to shift gears and be even better. And this year's team didn't do it.
0: Yeah, I don't know. I just felt like this team, and it's funny you bring up the 83 team. You know, the 83 team didn't win the league. In fact, I want to say they finished third or fourth in the league that year. But in my opinion, they had an ace in the hole with Dave Magadan. They had a guy who found his way on base half the time he went up to the plate, literally. And there hasn't been anybody since then that's done that. This team, I don't know. Their ace in the hole, which I would say was Justin LeBron, was too inconsistent. And did he even have a hit? I think he had one hit in the game yesterday. I don't know that he had any in the first game. They looked, I'll use the term empty, when it came to doing the things that got them there. They just like they ran out of gas.
1: Yeah, I mean, I guess that's the way we would analyze that based on getting outscored 22-2 or something. I guess if that is not the worst ever performance in the College World Series, it's got to be on up there. I mean, let's talk about. I mean, it doesn't matter what this team does. I'm talking about moving forward its players. It doesn't matter what people want to say. Well, what a great team. They got that far anyway. You can say all those things you want to, but 50 years from now, you'll look back and go 22-2? Man, y'all just didn't belong, did you? And, I mean, that's the way it's going to play no matter what all the sugarcoaters want to say.
0: Well, I would say this on that. If they are a one-timer, in other words, if they don't get back to the World Series in the next couple of years, yeah, I think you say that. But if this becomes the way in which they go, I don't know that I would say that. It kind of depends on what the future holds. And I'd say it just because
1: look, if you get back in, we'll say 2028 and win the whole thing, we'll sit there and go, oh, well, 2028 was kind of the start of this whole thing. You showed up in 2026, you just didn't belong there that year. I mean, I'd still say the same thing.
0: Yeah. Well,
1: you just don't get hammered into oblivion twice and manage about four hits one game and not much more the second game and claim that that's the start of something.
0: No, what I mean by that is that they took their first trip to the World Series in how many years?
1: 27
0: years. You know, it looked awful, but at the same time, we have to remind ourselves this team wasn't even picked to do anything this year. Now, you want to compare that to what Oklahoma's doing, who was picked even lower than Alabama in the SEC this year? You can do that. But I'm not just going to throw this season away and just because they completely gagged in the World Series. I don't know that they belonged, whether or not they, you know, even if they've won two or three games this week. They were an inconsistent team for a lot of the season, found ways to win key games. And then they get out to Omaha, and then I don't know that the drive was there. I really don't. I mean, I'm with you on the fact that.
1: I don't know.
0: Go ahead.
1: I'm sorry. I was gonna say. I don't know. Other than a lot of times when we're listening to Mike DuBose, or we're listening to Mike Shula, or we're listening to Nick Saban, or Kalen DeBoer, or Rob Vaughn in this case. A lot of times you can just kind of go by the vibe that they give you. And what did Rob Ball say? Man, we got four hit against Oklahoma. Tip your cap to Oklahoma. But our boys are resilient. They fight back. They'll take this as a challenge. No, they actually crawled in a deeper hole and disappeared even worse.
0: Yeah.
1: So I mean, that's what I'm going off of more than anything, is if you're sitting here and you're talking about how your team's bounced back every time they've ever been smacked in the mouth and that they love a good challenge, and then you don't show that, then that's kind of reflective to me of what your team ended up being in Omaha anyway.
0: Sure. That's kind of what I'm saying. This team has – they've been a different team like every 3 weeks. They look really good for a little while, then they look really bad. Then they get good again, and then they look bad again. I mean, it's been that kind of a season for them. I mentioned the fact that you remember they started the season with a loss to Washington State. I don't know what the Washington State's record was this year, but I bet it wasn't very good. And we were all saying the same thing. Here we go. Alabama's going to be a below-average team once again. And they weren't.
1: Oh, don't forget, then they go to Kentucky to open the SEC. And
0: go 0-3.
1: Yeah.
0: So, yeah, exactly. I mean,
1: to a team that we knew wasn't very good.
0: Right.
1: Like Washington State.
0: So, it's to me, I don't know, the ebb and flow of their season was such that, yeah, you could say today after watching them get blown out twice, they didn't belong in the World Series. But the fact is, they did what they needed to do to get there. And there were other teams that didn't who were expected to be in Omaha this week. So, it's whichever side you want to be on and how to – it's not a matter of, sugarcoating – what Alabama did this year. That's not the way I see it. I'm just looking at it from what happened and how this team went from, oh gosh, they may finish above 500 in the SEC, but probably not, to, wow, they're going to the World Series.
1: Well, I'm just looking at, thankfully Troy kind of saved us the embarrassment that, Auburn didn't perform the way they should have at the tail end of the year. And then Alabama made it an extra week, and they certainly didn't perform that extra week the way they should have. So at least Troy is kind of keeping the state flag waving out there in Omaha a little bit. But what I would say is for you, if you just push back from the table and just sit back and look, what would be your comments if you were covering the Division II World Series? You covered that. We've seen teams come in. We've seen teams get 8-0 and 14-2, and then we go, ooh, that team just did not belong here, did they? That's what we say.
0: Sure.
1: You know, I mean, we don't sit there and go, well, but they had a really successful season just to get here, and we should remember that. No, when we don't have a dog in the hunt and we look at that, that's what we use. We use scores. We use, okay, if you got embarrassed in the opener, how did you bounce back? What kind of fight did you show? And, that's how we judge neutral. So that's how I'm trying to judge Alabama.
0: Well, you brought up Division II, and I'll just throw this out there. There was a season for – you remember Franklin Pierce, right? Team out of the eastern part of the United States.
1: Yeah.
0: Seemed like they came every other year to Montgomery, but they never got past the second round. And or out of the loser's bracket because they lose their first two games. And so we typically would stereotype teams from the East Coast. Well, they just don't play as good a baseball as they do, say, in the South or Southwest or the West Coast. Well, one year they made it to the semifinals. I don't know if you remember that. And I don't remember how they got there. I don't remember if they won their first two games or they lost one and then they had to battle their way back. But bottom line is they end up getting to the semifinals. They're one win away from going to the championship, and they end up getting bombed. And I don't remember who it was. It might have been Cal Poly. I don't remember who it was, but they end up losing. And you know what we said? Well, yeah, we expected that to happen because they'd never been there before. Because. Well, we didn't give them enough credit to get there that particular year. And I'm like, geez, I mean, we need to be saying good things about this program. First of all, they're here every year, and I don't care if they're playing. And as we know, the Division II, I don't know if they still do this, but, everything is kept regional in their regional tournaments. They don't bring a team from Florida to play up on the East Coast. That's not the way it's done. And I'm assuming it's still done that way. So they're playing basically the same teams in their regional tournament every year, and that's kind of why we would say what we did. But in this case, they actually beat some of the better teams. I think they beat Tampa that year. I want to say they beat them in the first round. And Tampa is a perennial favorite, right? I mean, they're a team that that's expected to be in the championship game. And that might have been the team that turned around and beat them anyway. I don't remember. I guess I'll have to go back and look. But that we because of their reputation and because of where they were from, we didn't give them enough credit for getting that far into the tournament, which wasn't fair. And I know I hate that word, but they needed to be given some congratulations for doing what they had never done. And there's been one or two other teams that had done that in the Division II as well. We just expected when you see the same teams, Florida, Southern, and some of those other teams, continually winning championships. Troy was in that same vein. Division II, we expect them to win. I don't know that anybody expected Alabama to win this thing. I didn't. In fact, I said it.
1: I'm just saying that moving forward, I guess, I'm just saying that next year when they're picked eighth in the league or something, it'll be a reflection of this team. Had this team made it to, say, the semifinals, had this team done what Troy had done, for example, I think this team wouldn't be picked eighth. They'd be picked sixth or fifth or something. I mean, I think it's going to hurt them. Moving forward, the perception is they just didn't really belong out there. And I think that's the perception moving forward until you jump through the hoop and prove people wrong.
0: Sure. That's what I said. I mean, if they come back and they finish 10th or 11th in the league next year, absolutely. I agree. I don't know where this team is as far as their future is concerned. Rob Vaughn certainly has them in a position they haven't been in quite a while. I still don't know if he's the type of coach that can make this an every year thing. People seem to think that he is. I'm not ready to say that yet, and I guess we'll wait and see. We got to take a break. We'll come back. We've got some breaking news. I don't know, Tim, if you've got this. The AHSAA has announced a director for the private schools, independent schools in the AHSAA, and we'll talk about that. Plus, we'll get Tim's feelings on the Sorsby situation, the fact that he is now going into the NFL supplemental draft. We'll do all that when we come back.

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2: Alabama voters heading to the polls today for the primary runoff election. There are hotly contested Republican runoffs for U.S. Senate, Lieutenant Governor, Attorney General, Ag Commissioner, and Public Service Commissioner. Jefferson County Board of Registrars Chairman Barry Stevenson reminding voters crossover voting is not allowed.
3: If you voted in the Democrat Party on May 19th, you cannot vote in the Republican runoff. And also, if you voted in the Republican primary in May, you cannot vote in the Democrat runoff.
2: Alabama baseball season has come to an end. The Crimson Tide has been bounced from the College World Series after being blown out by Texas 14-2 in Omaha. Troy baseball hopes to recover after being robbed at the College World Series. A police report says thieves stole cameras and lenses valued at $35,000 from the team bus. The Trojans take on West Virginia in an elimination game today in Omaha. I'm Leah Brandon.
1: And you're up to date around the world, around your state. 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
4: This is House Call for Health. Researchers at Rice University in Texas may have found a way to speed the healing process for wounds, developing a high-tech living bandage. It's a cell-based patch that works around the clock to continuously deliver healing proteins to wounds. They did lab tests on pigs and rodents and say the patch worked, confirming its success by analyzing the genetic material of the cells and finding that the bandage activated the processes needed for tissue repair. The leader of laboratory development says by maintaining a consistent presence of these signaling molecules at the wound site, we can more effectively engage the body's natural healing response. The bandages can also be customizable to adapt to what each individual patient needs. They did say they'll need more research to see how the technology will apply to humans. 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
5: I'm Jessica Ettinger, CNBC. Wall Street mixed this afternoon. The Dow building on the record high it opened with. It's up 474 points, 0.9%. J.P. Morgan shares are leading the Dow higher. They're up 3.5% this afternoon. The S&P 500 index down 8 points. The NASDAQ down 108 points. That's 0.4%. Both the S&P and the NASDAQ still in the red for the month of June. Investors are hoping that the end of the war with Iran is in sight. President Donald Trump saying the Strait of Hormuz will be fully open on Friday. Speaking at the G7 meeting in France, Friday there will be a formal signing for a peace pause, pausing the war for 60 days to allow negotiations to end it. Oil prices plunging, U.S. crude at $77 a barrel, a three-month low. Jessica Ettinger, CNBC.
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0: All right, we're back here with more on River Region Sports. Graham Dunn, Tim Gale is here, and we're talking about everything from baseball to now. This is a announcement that just came about in the last, hour or so. The AHSAA has announced that Buster Daniel is now the assistant director, and they use the term, independent schools. He is Buster Daniel. He was formerly coach of Lee Scott Academy, but he's also been in the public sector, and that, you could say that about a lot of the coaches in the AISA. But he's been around a while, and of course Lee Scott has only been in the AHSA for a couple of years. You give me your impressions of this choice. Careful okay, now.
1: I was just going to say we talked about this a little bit off the air, and I said I was not going to repeat any of those things because I mean, people make their own choice. I don't want to sway anybody based on my preconceptions of the AHSA and what they're trying to do with this position, but I just feel like it fits what the AHSA is looking for. In this case, look for a guy that's got a lot of years of working in the public school sector, has gone over and worked a little bit in the private school sector, so he's not really a quote-unquote private school guy per se. He's head on straight. He's covered it all, so he can approach this very diplomatically and very very neutral. At least that's their take, and so that's what they hired. There's other people, obviously. Anytime you got this position open, I don't know how many people applied for it. I don't know what kind of people consider. Obviously, there's some people that would sit there and go, I don't want to be that guy facing an impossible task of trying to keep the AHSAA schools and the AHSAA private schools to try and keep them all together. I don't want to face that. So they just didn't even apply. So there's probably some good people that didn't apply. There's probably some other good people that were as qualified or more qualified or just as qualified, I guess I should say, to apply. And this is what they hired, and this is what we would think if you and I were sitting there drawing it up. This is what we would think they would hire. How's that?
0: I guess that's good.
1: Okay.
0: I mean, you and I, we've had some dealings with Daniel. He's a good coach. There's no doubt about that.
1: Good coach, and I got nothing negative along those lines to say. I just want to say that if anybody thinks that what I just said was not a not an endorsement or whatever, Buster Daniel, he's fine. That's a good call. I'm just saying that it fits what we would expect them to do, and I expect that their future dealings with this from Coach Daniel would be exactly what we would expect them to be. How's that?
0: Yeah. That said, let's just play a what if. The private schools break off from the AHSAA, start their own association. What happens to Buster Daniel?
1: Good question. I mean, here's another good question that falls into this. The private school, whatever you want to call them, the private school, I guess I want to say association, except I'm not saying AHSAA private schools. I'm not saying AISA schools. I'm talking about like a new organization. The private school association, I think, will be formed maybe a year down the road. And then somewhere in that year, it's out there that, okay, we'll say all the Montgomery schools. How about that? All the Montgomery private schools all join this new organization, as do another 20 or 30 in the that are AHSAA members. Okay, we'll say 30. All right, so now you have 30 of your 60 or 61 or whatever it is. I think it's 61 now. You have 30 of your 61 leave. What do you do with the other 31? Do you continue to treat them like they're in their own organization? I mean, what if, you know, those bottom 15 teams don't even play football and you're putting the organization now, we lost half our member, half of those private school members. We're going to put them all in there with St. Paul's and McGill Tulin. And how's that going to work? So, you know, that to me moving forward, that's liable to be the bigger issue. Buster will be, I don't know. I guess he'll be employed. Yeah. He may be in charge of flag football after that. I don't know, but you know, my point being, you know how they assign him certain sports. They may just assign him a couple of sports. He does flag football and wrestling or something. I don't know, but they'll probably keep him. But the question is, do they keep this organization together? And if it splinters and they lose some of it, then what do they do then? Do they try to hold it together the way they've already created it, or are they forced to throw those teams back into the public school mix because there's so few of them left?
0: Well, if indeed it happens, and you say you think it will, and I do too, by the way, but if it let's just use the term if now, it is going to throw the HSAA into a I don't know what the word I want to use not a quagmire, but they're it's going to hit them pretty hard. And then at the same time, I wonder if that's what they want, if they really feel like that would be best for the AHSAA, which means, to go back to your original question, what are they going to do to any leftovers that are in the association? Are they going to, you know, drown them in the lake? I don't mean that's legitimately, but I'm just saying, are they just going to say, well, y'all just need to go out and figure out what you're going to do on your own? And I guess it really depends on who some of those schools are. If it's a school like, say, oh, I don't know, UMS Wright, are they going to treat UMS Wright like a, you know, a bad stepchild? I don't know. That's a good question.
1: Yeah, and I mean, obviously, everybody would claim, well, we're going to treat everybody the same. It's going to be no different. But you and I both know that it's going to be different for Donahoe or Heritage Christian or Lindsey Lane than it is for McGill Tulin or St. Paul's or UMS Wright. So,
0: yeah. I mean, but anyway, the point is that we knew they were going to appoint somebody, and I didn't really – I don't think you had a clue who that might be. And is there any surprise in who this guy – no, not necessarily, because he, as you've already explained, he kind of meets the criteria. He's got a public school background and not that too far removed from public schools. But as you and I have stated off the air, I mean, we personality-wise, he's just what the AHSAA wants. It's what they look for.
1: Yeah.
0: And I guess
1: yeah,
0: – we don't need to.
1: And the interesting part to this is, as we continue to try and spin it forward and look at it, is what you asked, what would become of him if a bunch of schools left? Let's try this. Before a bunch of schools leave, they're obviously going to step out there with some demands. They're going to step out there with some I don't want to even say requests. Like I said, they're going to step out there with some demand, and they're going to say, and they're going to test this guy and this organization.
0: Yep.
1: And say, if you really want us in there, I mean, look, this is what we got. We got to do this. It'd be interesting to see if it starts to possibly splinter,
0: and that's
1: where he stands at that point. Yep. and the rest of that HSA administration.
0: We got to take a break. We'll be back. Stay tuned.
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0: All right, we're back here on River Region Sports. It just, hey, we can't even get off the air for a commercial break, and then something else breaks, and we got something here. We won't spend any time on this, but it's a good lead-in to what's happening with the Brandon Sorsby situation. Georgia quarterback commit Colton Nussmeier has been ruled ineligible for the 2026 season. Now, before you're saying, what are you talking about? He is a commit to Georgia. He's out of Texas. He is the younger brother of Garrett Nussmeier, who, of course, just played at LSU. He has been ruled ineligible for, are you ready for this? And this is according to Rivals.com. He has been ruled ineligible due to his transfer being for athletic reasons. Can somebody please explain to me any other reasons why somebody would leave? I mean, are you supposed to say, I'm going because I'm not getting a good education. I'm going from this school to that school. I need a better education. Who in their right mind really believes that somebody said that?
1: Don't you remember that they did use that line for a little bit? Remember you had to, if you graduated, then you could transfer and be immediately eligible. And then all of a sudden these people, transferred and they'd go, I went to Ole Miss because they really got a great civil engineering program.
0: Yeah, exactly. Yeah. I laughed when I saw that. I don't mind telling you. I thought that was hilarious to read something like that. But
1: Who suspended him?
0: The Texas Board of the High School Board of Regents or somebody. I don't know who it was. I don't know if it was in the county. I don't know if he was going to Denton or from Denton. I don't know what was going on, but again, I said this before we came on the air. I'm sure he'll find a nice lawyer who can get him back into school without any problems.
1: Well, it reminds me of the old AHSAA rule. Remember that we watched Lee have to forfeit a bunch of games one year for that. Is that you see a bunch of people when so-and-so transfers, but he's not in good standing. that's kind of what this sounds like. It sounds like, hey, just throw the kid under the bus. We don't want him to transfer.
0: I just, with everything that's going on in Texas right now, this business with Brandon Sorsby, which I need to get you've got an opinion on all of this. I just wonder, I mean, can we just get to playing football and not worry so much about NIL or who's transferring where or whatever? I don't guess so. I mean, give me your take on all of this. And I know you got one.
1: No, that was it. Be laughing. I don't know. Here's my question is, speaking of whoever you said stepped in there and said, this kid can't transfer because he's transferring for athletic reasons, I want somebody to stand up, somebody somewhere to stand up, NFL or somebody, to say, hey, he can't apply for the supplemental draft until he gives back the $5 million that he took from Texas Tech. That's my take on it.
0: Yeah. And I bet that's where he ends up, by the way, Texas Tech, this Nussmeier kid.
1: Oh, no, but I was talking about your other boy.
0: Oh, the other boy. Oh, yeah. Well,
1: he took the NIL deal for $5 million, he says. Okay. Well, now he's going into supplemental draft. He's not giving Texas Tech a penny of that back.
0: That's right. I read that.
1: No.
0: He gets to keep. I don't think he gets to keep all of it. I don't even know that he was paid all of it. But he's. I want to say it's still a million or two that he's keeping. Which that in itself will tell you a lot about this guy's character, if you ask me. Maybe we already know about his character based on the fact that he had placed all those bets. But.
1: See, he might not have that million. He might already gambled it
0: away. Let's don't go there. Of course, we did just have the NBA Finals and all that. But, well, all that said, you give me your interpretation of everything that has gone on from the beginning to the end, and I told you I expected this. I thought there would be another lawsuit or at least an injunction filed. I mean, the amazing thing to me is that we saw – 99.5% of the people involved in college athletics who have an interest in it, who are involved directly with it, all come together and say, this should not happen. And I think that might be the most surprising thing of all.
1: Yeah. I think as I'm

0: Sitting here trying to sort through all this, the one thing going back to Soresby is the number of people. I mean, they called a press conference, didn't they? The number of people at Texas Tech that stood up and said, "Oh no, this is okay." Dude, how can you say that with a straight face? It's not, and you know it's not, and it's just, I don't know. All I can do is hope that somewhere we're sitting there, and I'm not talking about Congress necessarily, although we know it may have to end up there. But I just hope that somebody is keeping, a little chalkboard on this and keeping up with all these different things and going, look, we've got to write some kind of rule that straightens all this out, because it just, like you said, it just kind of gets crazier every day we go into it.
1: I just wonder, are we going to see somebody else challenge this deal about gambling in the college realm? Because it just seems like nothing is sacred when it comes to college
0: No,
1: athletics.
0: you're right, and I made the comment one time about the Black Sox and how Landis kind of like what suspended him forever, and I'm sitting there thinking you need somebody to kind of step forward here and show some, I don't know what you want to call it, initiative or whatever, that you sit there and go, look. It's bad enough that this kid can't transfer because you turned down his transfer, saying he transferred for athletic reasons. Of course he did, and people do it every day, everywhere, and that's bad enough. But when y'all can't even come together on gambling, which think of the number of players that have been permanently banned by the NCAA over the years, or linked to NCAA investigations, or banned in the NFL or whatever. Gambling is the one thing that is just a no-no. Oh, right up until this point, and then we go, oh, well, he needs some help. He needs to be around his teammates, and and really? I mean, we can't even agree on the things that weren't up for debate 5 years ago.
1: Yeah. You know what's funny? I just read this. Someone wrote, let me see if I can find it again. Texas Tech was not a part of any of this. He did this all on his own. He's the one that filed the suit. And he's one. And the first thing I'm thinking is, well, yeah. And Texas Tech is cheering him along the way, and they didn't ever say once, no, we're not going to take him. He's gambled on football. Not once.
0: Right.
1: And even
0: Yeah,
1: the
0: and anybody that obviously those people you're talking about that are replying to social media posts or whatever, those people obviously have no background in doing NCAA investigations or whatever. But of course, you would be pulled in by Texas Tech Council, who would sit there and say, well, we can't file this, but this is how we would encourage you to proceed, and that's what they did, and that's why they're all sitting there wringing their hands right now, going, "Oh, come on, he's a good guy, man." It's ridiculous. And like I said, 5 years ago, we would not even had this as part of a conversation. So that tells you how fast and how far we've fallen.
1: And I think we're still falling. I mean, the fact that it took a week or two to get to this point, and it took
0: Well,
1: is
0: the other. Go ahead.
1: I was just going to say, and it took some finagling by an organization, in this case the Big 12, to find a loophole to make it happen. They couldn't just go straight into court because they'd already been threatened by those involved.
0: Yeah, and I was just going to say, if you remember the fighting that's gone on in this state and in these courts 25 years ago over NCAA infractions and stuff, you'll have one judge, and you'll have a federal judge in Memphis, Tennessee, decide one thing, and you'll have a circuit judge in Jackson County, Alabama, decide exactly the opposite. And that's where we're at right now. We're at a place where all you got to do is get in front of the right judge, which they did, right?
1: Yeah.
0: All you got to do is get in front of the right judge, and he'll rule in your favor. And then we'll have to follow out the appeal process. And okay, we'll fight that fight later and see how that goes. It's crazy.
1: Now I'm
0: And only
1: wondering.
0: getting, as you pointed out, only getting crazier.
1: Now I'm wondering, is the NFL going to look at this guy like they have in previous years about somebody who has this hanging over his head. Now, I know they've had some players that they've allowed, including former Alabama player Calvin Ridley. Are they gonna have the supplemental draft? And then the only team I can think of that would probably wouldn't even think twice about drafting him is the Cleveland Browns. Look at what they've taken over the past few years.
0: I thought you were going to say the Las Vegas Raiders. You're right at home.
1: Well, I think they would have an early pick, so yeah. But no, don't they have Mendoza? They're, you know, their world's fixed.
0: Yeah.
1: So.
0: Yeah, they do, but, you know, whether it's Mendoza or Sorsby, it's still a gamble, right? Oh,
1: yeah.
0: Sorry.
1: Yeah.
0: Couldn't resist those. That choice of words. Let's roll the dice and see what happens.
1: And I would point out this, and again, this sounds like, you know, I'm taking shots at the kid, but we don't even know how good he really is, to be honest. I mean, Texas Tech thought the world of him, so be it. And I'm sure a lot of it has to do with the system that he's going to be in, but and I think this supplemental draft is going to prove that most NFL teams, even the ones that are in desperate need of a quarterback, are not going to waste a first-round pick on somebody they haven't even seen play in a significant role on a football team in college football.
0: Correct. That would be my guess. Is that, you know, I don't know how the supplemental draft. It's been a while since I paid attention to it, how it works. If all 32 teams get to make a pick if they want to, or pass if they want to, but I would think that it would probably come down to three or four teams, and we're not sure if those three or four teams are going to make that pick.
1: Yeah.
0: Based on what you just said.
1: At least not in the first one or two
0: based
1: rounds.
0: Based on the fact that it's a gamble.
1: Yeah.
0: I mean, no pun intended.
1: I don't know how many rounds they go. Somebody might take him in the fourth or fifth round, but we'll have to wait and see. All right. I think we're together again Friday. I think we're going to make a trip over to Tallahassee, be in the studio. So I'm assuming you'll be up for that.
0: Weather permitting.
1: Yeah, unless we're going to have to take a boat to get there.
0: Yeah.
1: Right now, it's kind of the way it's looking. All right, Tim, we'll talk soon.
0: Okay.
1: All right. Sounds good. Tim Gale. All right, folks, tomorrow we'll be back on the air with I'm going to have our Yacht Rock Pick of the Week tomorrow. That is my plan. Hopefully, I'll come up with a good one. I have not picked one yet, but we'll have that. And I got a couple of other guest possibilities. Including the possibility of Lynn Scarborough. I have not checked in with him to see if he'll be available. I'm going to assume that he is, though, and we'll talk to him on Wednesday. Hope you have a great afternoon. Talk to you tomorrow.
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3: I'm Ed Donahue with an AP News Minute. Today, the Supreme Court upheld state laws barring transgender girls and women from playing on school athletic teams. Justice Brett Kavanaugh wrote for the court, states may maintain women's and girls' sports for biological females to address safety and competitive fairness concerns. In the House, California Democrat Pete Aguilar says sports organizations and groups should be given a chance to figure this all out.
4: I don't know why those decisions can't be made locally, and why we can't allow coaches and teachers and parents and kids to arrive at a conclusion that they can live with.
3: More than two dozen Republican-led states have adopted bans on female transgender athletes. Left unresolved are lawsuits challenging state laws and regulations that permit transgender athletes to compete consistent with their gender identity. I'm Ed Donahue.
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9: Joint host Mexico faces its toughest test yet tonight at the Estadio Azteca, clashing with Ecuador in a highest World Cup round of 32 showdown. El Tri enters on a perfect scoreless defensive run while resilient Ecuador rides the momentum of a thrilling upset over Germany. Expect a cagey tactical battle, but Mexico will come out on top. I'm Addie Bates.
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0: In the South, it's always college football season. And the king of college football reigns supreme all year long. Southern Sports Today proudly presents The Chuck Oliver Show. It's an inside look at everything college football. 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
1: It's not going to get better for this SEC blue blood. At least in the one way, it's always been better there. It is Chuck Oliver Show on a fantastic Tuesday. We're talking college football, and that's every day all year. So it's a fantastic Thursday, or it's a fantastic Sunday afternoon when I'm going, man, I could talk college football right now. But this is a Tuesday. And courtesy of Heath Klein, Rolodex to the Stars, we are jam up and jelly tight. Dave Bartu, last week was one of those odd Tuesdays. There's a handful throughout the year. One of them is his anniversary, and he goes to like Hawaii or somewhere. But the other Tuesdays that he doesn't join us, there's like four or five, and it's because he's meeting with an NFL East front office at the Combine, or like it's something professional. He's in South Carolina testing every kid in the state who wants to show up. So he's back with us. He was off last week doing professional things. Dave Bartu is back with us. He's College Football Matrix, and he measures widgets. And if you have, you can choose any outcome you want, better run defense, better pass defense, better pass rush, like whatever you want. And Dave will say, well, what are you working with? Because you get to choose the outcome, and then you tell Dave what you're working with. And he's like, okay, I want to hire a better linebackers coach. Okay, well, what are you working with? I'm like, what kind of money you got? So Dave, he's got clients everywhere. So I always appreciate him making time for us. Spends two segments with us on a Tuesday, and it's going to be a wonderful visit again. Hour two, Cooper Patagna, close personal friend of mine, CBS Sports. He's a college football analyst, and he was among the media at the Manning Passing Academy. And I'm going to ask him about some of the quarterbacks that we've already talked about this week. It's only Tuesday, and we've already talked about this because – it's even more impactful now, I believe, quarterback play in college somehow. It's even more impactful now because of your ability to poach. There, at some point, you're supposed to go from Heisman runner-up, and then we went to Heisman winner, and so, hey, we're quarterback you. And then we went to a guy who was probably good enough to start here. And then we're looking around going, what happened? Well, we got caught in a vacuum. Like we missed. We didn't evaluate high school, junior, and senior quarterbacks. We didn't evaluate all of them correctly for five straight recruiting classes. And it's hard to do that. So you get a school like Miami. I don't know. They went with Jim Kelly, Bernie Kosar, Vinny Testaverde, Steve Walsh, maybe, and then, this is so unfair, Craig Erickson. Heath, does it sound like I got that right?
2: More or less.
1: Yeah, Craig Erickson. He was a perfectly fine quarterback. Vinny won the Heisman and went first overall. Jim Kelly's in the Hall of Fame, and he was a first-round pick in two leagues. That's how good Jim Kelly was. So they had this run. Bernie Kosar? The NFL had a special draft just for him. And I'm not just talking he was taken in the supplemental. I mean, he was a totally brand new case. He was a sophomore going, yeah, I'm ready. I'd like to play in your league now. And they're like, quarterback you? Heck yeah, Craig Erickson. So it happens sometimes. There is a vacuum, and you have this interruption of elite quarterback play. You don't have to have that anymore. You can be Mario. Go from first overall pick to the next year, we get an all-SEC performer, and then the next year, we get the ACC championship-winning quarterback. Like, we don't have to have that. It's just fascinating times. If you got the fat stacks. So we'll talk QBs and beyond with Cooper. And then also Joe Cook inside Texas. That's an on-3 thing. Joe will be with us, and we will expand it from just Arch Manning to what's going to happen with Texas, because here's what we haven't seen yet. We haven't seen Arch play consistent, high-level football. He's supposed to be a game wrecker. We know on this program, that's our top level of player classification. Not first-round pick, like an NFL guy, I always use that for you. How many NFL guys you got? Like, you have just a huge advantage. First-round picks, that means you can abuse kids in college if I have a first-round pick. Game wreckers. Game wreckers, somebody like Jadeveon Clowney that you go, yeah, we're going to not go anywhere near that half of the field. That's what we decided to do. So, like, that's a game wrecker. They've got him, man, at Texas. Colin Simmons, game wrecker. Arch Manning is supposed to be. Cam Coleman, game, like, you're not supposed to have, like, five game wreckers. And they do. And they have Sark. We haven't seen Arch play consistently, and that will undo all of it. We haven't seen Steve Sarkisian really win something. Not really. Lame duck, Big 12, whatever. So it's time. And we'll have Joe Cook, who is an expert on the Longhorns. He'll join us. When I say it's not going to get better, it ain't getting better from what we're seeing in the headlines for one SEC blue blood. At least in the way it's always been better there. The 2010 South Carolina Gamecocks offense, I will tell you that it was good enough. It was not explosive. It was good enough. But in a far more, let's say, deliberate, drawn out, brutally effective way, but not explosive. October 9th in a home game versus Alabama, undefeated, top-ranked Alabama with the nation's number one scoring defense, Alabama. That afternoon, the mostly above-average offense scored 5 touchdowns and 7 possessions and pulled off a huge dub that played this giant role in South Carolina's first and still only trip to the SEC title game. Wasn't Julio Jones' fault. Julio's game wrecker. Bra caught 8 catches for 118 yards that day and a touchdown, playing with a broken hand, which for a receiver, well, it matters. 8 catches, 118 yards. Well, was it badly broken? Next day he had surgery and a plate and a screw were inserted to help the broken hand that had happened in the first half, by the way. So when we talk about game wreckers, that was Julio. He was scary good. He was, what are we going to do about him? I don't know. Well, you double him. I promise. Play some Madden if you need to. Well, like, whatever it is. Or go watch, like, you can find YouTube cut-ups of it. Double him. It is an unbelievably debilitating move to double a receiver. Unless, like, you get to play with Canadian rules or something, when you truly double a receiver, we're going to bracket that guy, are you? Okay. Well, let's see where the big giant hole is. Because if you're doubling him, what, are you going to go man from one sideline to the other so you can still have some pass rush? Or are you going to drop 8 in coverage so you can double one guy but still have all the zones covered? Like, doubling, that's not the easiest thing to execute, I promise. Well, Alabama, when I say that it ain't getting better for them, buddy of mine's an Alabama fan, and he is alarmed at the state of recruiting with Alabama. Currently, like, for the building class for, I guess, December of 26, that in February of 27 we'll have some, you know, finalist rankings for. And my buddy wants to know, when's it going to get better? And it very quickly, and not snarky, I mean, I just responded, I was like, it's not. And what do you mean? If you're listening right, we're on Tuscaloosa, we're on Huntsville, we're on Mobile. If you're an Alabama fan, you're thinking, well, it means it's not going to get better. I'm saying that the 2027 high school recruiting class, it's not getting better. It's not. Not to the level that an Alabama fan is used to, or an Alabama donor, or someone who makes the donation and then buys the tickets to. Like, it's not getting better for this year's class. How do you know that? Well, if there was better still on the horizon, a big chunk of it came in the form of what we mentioned yesterday. I talked about all kinds of four-star and five-star blue chip dudes announcing over the weekend. And Bama got one of those. And so I mentioned the five-star tackle that he looks like a Coke machine with arms. That's like, yeah, Ohio State, here I come. And there was another guy that played. If you didn't see it, I thought it was kind of ingenious. The hat thing for his commitments, but he also, for Notre Dame, he had a box of Lucky Charms on the table. I was like, all right, I'm down. And then he picked Notre Dame. Like, elite blue chip kids are coming off the board. Four-star, high four-star, if that matters to you. High four-star receiver Osani Gales, who is a top 35 recruit overall and a top 10 wide receiver in the 27 cycle. And I'm going across like the just, you know, boiled down consensus of all the, you know, there's like eight places you can find rankings. And in all of them, he's a top 35 overall player, and you don't find him really outside the really top seven or eight in wide receivers. Osani Gales committed to Alabama over the weekend. He's 5'11", 180. He's at IMG's, which means he's from somewhere else. I don't know. I bet you IMG's had a kid that happened to grow up in Bradenton. But most of these kids, they're from, you know, somewhere else, and now they look around and go, ooh, this is nice and fancy. But you can't play for the playoffs. So he's at IMG. And he had his finalist, and he announced Crimson Tide where he's going to go play. When I say that it ain't getting better for Alabama, this is a program that we saw under Nick Saban. They've had 19 straight top 10 classes. That's how you stack up natties like Cordwood. It's almost two decades. If that's 19 in, I say, top 10, they've had 17 in the top five. That's not happening with Alabama. Not this year. And it's not me naysaying. It's me saying that this is the unfolding of what the head coach told everybody back at spring meetings. This was Kalen DeBoer. He said that because of the portal, because of the first two classes that he put together of high school seniors and Ryan Williams being a little larger than maybe he would on average, and because of the portal imports, et cetera, et cetera. He told everybody a month ago, we're not going to have a huge class. We've talked about recruiting rankings before, like Georgia fans are clutching pearls right now. I'm like, well, how many recruits do you have? Because that's part of it. Houston Nutt back in the day, we got the number eight recruit in class in America. You got 38 commitments. Like, if everybody else really was hanging around like 25, 26, 27, Houston Nutt's like, heck yeah, we're top 10. Well, they just add up all the points. So it can be deceiving. But if you look at Alabama right now, it is not any sort of profile of recruiting that a Bama fan who has, I don't know, enjoyed national championships as much as any fan in America over the last couple of decades. You're not supposed to be good over a couple of decades. You're really not. Alabama, for 2027, they have the 47th ranked recruiting class. 47th. That includes the four-star stud, Osani Gales. Looks awesome. And they got two quarterbacks, both blue chippers. Elijah Haven, we've talked a bunch about him. They've got another kid, an in-state kid. So they've got two blue-chip quarterbacks in the class. And besides the two quarterbacks that are big time prospects, Gales is the highest rated kid in the whole class other than Haven. So, yay, that's a giant commitment, and that's about all the getting better they're going to do. The head coach has told us this. And if you're going to get one final kid maybe before the class sort of in general wraps up, well, I don't know, maybe you got a Julio Jones there. Maybe you got a game wrecker. In college, that I've told you, in the NFL, that doesn't happen. If your NFL team, your favorite team, spends a top 10 pick on a wide receiver, you need a new front office. Unless it's Calvin Johnson or Larry Fitzgerald, or like, you need a new front office. In college, give me a Peter Warwick or a Julio Jones, and like every day of the week, give me one of those guys. So if you were going to add one final potential game wrecker, all right, I'm in. It's a wide receiver. I feel totally different about the NFL. But this is, if you're alarmed, keep in mind that this is what the coach said he was building towards. So it's not like they're, you know, blindsided by all of it. All right, we're going to take a short break and jump into this.
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1: Brutally efficient. That offense, it really was. Chuck Oliver Show on a Tuesday was mentioning the 2010 South Carolina Gamecocks. Julio with a broken hand was still Julio, didn't care. He's like, nah, I'm good. Marcus Lattimore, of course, was the focus of that. And that kid, it was one of the more amazing things I've seen from a running back, because here's what is almost always true. If you see a kid go 37 carries for 182 yards and two touchdowns, 37 carries for 182. Almost always there's a 51-yard run, and then there might be like a 58-yard run there too. Like there's two bus plays on there. If you look at Lattimore on a week-to-week basis, including his first college start ever, which was 37 carries for 182 yards against Georgia, look at the average, was 5.8 yards. It would be almost 5 or 6 yards every single carry. He was like a piston into the line of scrimmage. It was unbelievable, but it was not explosive. And that afternoon, all of a sudden, South Carolina decided, well, we're going to be Arena League. So, unbelievable day for him, but the offense was not explosive. They were just brutally efficient. What's going on, Heath?
2: Yeah, the thing about Lattimore, Chuck, I obviously watched a lot of really good running backs through the years, you know, guys like Fred Taylor that are maybe not going to make the Hall of Fame, but at least has been a finalist for the Hall of Fame in the NFL. I've seen some pretty good players through the years. I've never seen one as good as Lattimore at making sure that he got every yard out of the run, and it wasn't because he was just smashing through people. He just always knew how to duck the shoulder, lean the right way. Like, you gave him 2 to 3 yards, he got you 7 every single time. Whereas there were other backs I'd seen that same team, you got them 3, they might get you 2. Like, they didn't have the gear, they didn't have the special quality that could let them get those extra yards. He always got the extra yards. I would have loved to have seen what he could have done in the NFL had he managed to be healthy, but especially that second knee injury absolutely was the end, definitively. But it would have been fascinating to see what he could have done in the NFL.
1: And, I mean, you just caught him the entire second half, game after game, his freshman year. Like, the Florida Gators were a really good defense. They just, the third and fourth quarters, they just started catching him. I think he had like 40 carries against them and ran South Carolina over the course of 60 minutes. He ran Carolina into the SEC title game. And there was just nothing you could do. You're like, well, here he comes again.
2: Yeah, and people don't remember this, too, by the way. That game started off with Florida returning a kickoff for a touchdown. So here you are, you're South Carolina, you're trying to win in the swamp to do something you've never done in program history, and the first thing you get is a punch right in the mouth. Crowd's going nuts, and then Lattimore, all those carries eventually put the swamp to sleep that night. Chuck, the recruiting rankings don't say everything right now, but they do matter a little bit, I think, as you just touched on some recruiting thoughts in the open. Alabama, where they are in the recruiting rankings, they will move up. There's no question they will move up. I think if you're somebody who's a fan of North Carolina, the fact that you're looking at your recruiting rankings today and you're 44th in one of the sets of recruiting rankings, 247 recruiting rankings, you're 44th, you're 22 spots back of Georgia Tech just from your own conference. You're not supposed to be behind Georgia Tech, and you're certainly not supposed to be 22 spots behind Georgia Tech. But not only that, you're behind both of the schools you compete with in the triangle. Both of them right now are in the 30s. You're at 44. You're also behind Boston College, Chuck. They're behind a program.
1: You made that up.
2: You are supposed to be wowing people with your Super Bowl rings. There's another dude out there with Super Bowl rings from the Patriots who right now is recruiting better than you at Boston College. Now, to be fair, it's only by a spot, but still, Boston College is not supposed to ever, ever be ahead of North Carolina, whether you're the coach, I'm the coach, or certainly not Mr. Super Bowl Rings is the coach. Everything about this, Chuck, just continues to look like this could be a very cringy year, and I just genuinely do wonder what's going to be the point where somebody says enough. Will it be him saying, I don't need more damage to my brand, I'm out of here? Will it be some blow-up with Jordan that's the final straw? Does he actually get to the end of the year, and then it's a debate, or do they say they fire him, or he just walks away? They're increasingly, every single week, there's just more signs. This is not going to work.
1: You can't be bad at in-state recruiting if you're UNC, and I'm not saying I forbid you. I'm saying it's not possible to be bad at in-state recruiting, and so far he's bad. I got out my crayon. I have marked my calendar. The Chuck Oliver Show returns to Harris Cherokee in Cherokee, North Carolina on Friday, July 10th. Now, that's when I'm going. It's so close. You can go to Harris Cherokee or Harris Valley River in Murphy, about an hour away, anytime you want. It's within the footprint of the Chuck Oliver Show for everybody. It's only a couple of few hours, maybe at the most, and you're on property in North Carolina at a place with great accommodations, golf, dice cards, slot machines, all of that, as well as the Caesars Sportsbook. 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So it's everything you've loved about Harris in North Carolina for more than 25 years, as well as the opportunity to wager on pro and collegiate sports courtesy of Caesars. We're going to be there Friday, July 10th. 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
7: With another ARN News update, I'm Leah Brandon. Former Alabama football standout Terrion Arnold has been released from the NFL's Detroit Lions. Prosecutors say Arnold and others lured two men to an apartment where they were beaten and robbed. Investigators say Arnold believed the victim stole from an Airbnb that he owns. Retired Alabama coach Nick Saban submitting a letter to the court vouching for Arnold's character. Alabama's attorney general responding to that out-of-state atheist group that complained about religious activities involving the Auburn baseball team. The Freedom From Religion Foundation out of Wisconsin claimed the team's prayers and Bible studies are an unconstitutional form of coercion. AG Steve Marshall sending the group's attorney a letter informing her that coaches and athletes don't lose their religious rights just because they attend a public school, and that the Supreme Court has made that clear. I'm Leah Brandon.
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1: Tuesday. Ooh, I know what that means. You're right. favorite guest of the week. So much insight because when I told you last week, when he's not with us, it's because he's either testing every kid between, like, I don't know, 10 and 15 in the state of South Carolina. Sometimes he's on a beach with his wife. That's an anniversary thing. But otherwise, he's at the combine. He's doing something like that. And he is back with us in his regular spot today. He is College Football Matrix. It's Dave Bartu. Dave, how's your day, man?
14: Oh, dude, my day's going good. Going good. Nice, cool weather outside here late June out in the Pacific Northwest. No bugs, no humidity. We're good to go.
1: All right. I want to jump into what you, and I told people what you do. You give everybody the elevator speech real quick.
14: Just telling stories with numbers. No X's, no O's. Just taking a look at a database and trying to figure out who a coach is, who a player is, who a team is, and using numbers to create efficiencies, reduce risk. That's what it's about over here.
1: So there is a subset of guys who have either extensive and sometimes successful head coaching careers on their resume, or maybe they just got some experience and now they've taken a step back. I just want to throw a smattering of names out there and get feedback from you on what we really have from some guys that we think we, you know, probably have a pretty formed opinion about. Tell me what a school would really get by hiring Hugh Freeze, because obviously it worked at Ole Miss. It worked at Arkansas State for a year. It worked at Liberty. It worked in every single way at Auburn except the outcome of the game, and that's the one that got him fired. Tell me what's real about Hugh Freeze as a coaching candidate.
14: Right now, I don't know. I don't know exactly who he is in terms of the motivation at this point, you know, because, like you said, he was successful everywhere he was at. Very successful, you know, and so even at Auburn, the only thing that really couldn't click was the offense, because it was still a really solid defense last year. So, you know, I think if I'm an athletic director, if I'm interviewing Hugh Freeze, the resume's there. I think the intangible part of it is the psychological. What's the motivation? You know, which Hugh Freeze am I going to get, and for how long? You know, how long can he stay motivated even if he comes to my school? So he had a great run as a head coach, as a play caller. But for me, you know, the biggest question mark is, you know, what's the motivation? Because right now, since Auburn let him go, you don't hear much about him out there. You know, in terms of trying to get another job, looking for something, maybe that'll change come October, November. You know, that's something that I always have my ear to the ground to, listening for the rumblings of agents on behalf of their coaches looking for jobs. You know, a couple of years ago, Bill Belichick was doing the tour, trying to convince anybody to take him. Gary Patterson, same thing, been trying to get somebody to take him for years, and finally USC bit. So I think we'll have a better read on it come November if he wants to get back into coaching or not.
1: Another guy, Mike Gundy, and I can't imagine he would come back and be somebody's coordinator or play caller, but I don't know that. Mike Gundy, here's why it would have to be a new category for you in measuring guys. It would have to be a new eval because – it's this big asterisk. Okay, why did he get fired? I don't think with Gundy it was just the wins, losses. It was the wins and losses became a result of him wanting to fight back and shake his fist about the new financial landscape in college football. It's like, why he started, that program started to slide, bothers me as much as the actual record.
14: Oh, man, I think it's multi-pronged. I think it goes back to even before the financial side of it. I think the big thing, to me, this was my observation, is Oklahoma State with Mike Gundy had an upward curve in winning. And they worked themselves consistently into the top 25 at the end of the year. And don't get me wrong, Mike Gundy's really good head coach. But what also was happening at that time is T. Boone Pickens was dumping hundreds of millions into the school or into the football program. And their recruiting went from the 40s to the 20s. And so the recruiting level, the money coming in, matched the wins. And somewhere in there, I felt, and it's probably around the time T-Boone died, and the money slowed down, and it felt to me that Mike Gundy said, I don't need the money. I am so good, I can win without this recruiting. And I think that was the beginning of the end of all of this. And this was a long time ago. I mean, we're talking 6-7 years ago. But to me, when you have a head coach that starts talking, I don't need the players, I can do this with anybody. And that was kind of his attitude. And we saw the recruiting slide. And then we saw the classes go into the 30s and into the 40s. And the win totals went from 10 to 9 to 8. And there was a couple-year lag. And then finally we got to down to the bottom third of recruiting in the Big 12. And we're barely staying at 500. And at this point he had painted himself in the corner of my way or the highway. And how I do things is the best way. And I think he just got to the point of he was so big, so popular. I think he just went to his head and he refused to do anything to change. And ultimately that was his end at Oklahoma State.
1: One more guy who we all know about and had a long resume and success. Do schools, they do ask you in general, hey, we need a coach, what do you think? But they do come to you with specific names. Hey, we're interested in Joe Smith, tell us about Joe. If someone asks you about Mark Stoops, what's the dossier?
14: Yeah, average guy. Just an average guy. You know, if he's on the list, I'm not sure what job it would be for. You know, on the plus side, he was able to really change the recruiting curve at Kentucky and brought the talent there. I don't know how much of that was him versus Vince Merrill. Okay.
1: You've talked about that before. You talked about Blumgren at Stanford. When the guy behind the guy ain't there, it changes.
14: Exactly. It can change a lot. Staffing, right? So let's say he's a slightly above average recruiter. Does he, how well does he staff defensively? Always put out a really good defense for the most part, from good to elite, but it won the games. What he couldn't do is field an offense. You know, the 1 year with their NFL draft pick, can't remember his name, and Liam Cohen. That was their only good offensive year in his career. The rest of it was
1: Levis.
14: Levis. There you go. Right. The rest of his games are trying to win 13-10. You know, that was it. So to me, and then ultimately you put those two things together, the players, the coaches, the schedule. He didn't bring wins above expectations. He wasn't above average. So hiring him, I don't care what level it's at, you're going to get average results because he's an average head coach.
1: One more guy, Jay Norvell, who I look at him and it blows my mind to think he played for Hayden Fry. But like he's mid-60s, dude. You would never guess that. But now he's not a head coach anymore, and that's where he had gotten to in his career. What sort of value do he bring to his alma mater? Because he's back there with Ferentz.
14: Yeah, I'm not sure much of anything. You know, he had a really good run at Nevada as a head coach, you know, that 2017 to like 21, and Colorado State took the risk on bringing him in. Didn't work, and so now he's back with Iowa. Kirk as a head coach of Iowa, it really doesn't seem to matter who he brings in as position coaches. They just do well there. It's a fine-tuned watch is what it is at Iowa, and it's run the way Kirk wants it to go. So I'm not sure how much Jay brings in, but consider this. Jay has been successful as an OC several different areas. But his offense is a lot more up-tempo, so I don't think that fits the Big Ten or Kirk Ferentz. But his offensive coordinator at Iowa is Tim Lester. And Tim has had a lot of good years at Western Michigan before he had a decline and got fired. So I'm 100% certain that the OC at Iowa is trying to get himself back into position to be a head coach. So Jay is probably there hoping to – be part of that process, step into the offensive coordinator position, because like we've talked about, once you're a head coach, these guys are always trying to get back there. So always keep that in mind. Jay was a former head coach. This is what he sees as his path back to being a head coach again.
1: All right, last guy, but I'm going to ask you about before the break. There are times when you see a coaching transition, and I just get this feeling, I was like, brother, this ain't going to work. Jamie Chadwell, what he had rolling at Coastal Carolina was so improbable to begin with. I'm sure Tim Beck's a good coach, but he ain't the head coach there anymore. Tell me what kind of OC South Florida has, because they have a complete reset as well. Tim Beck's another guy who had worked his way up to being head coach. And when he took over, I mean, the bar was so dang high at Coastal Carolina after Grayson McCall and all that. There was no way it was going to stay there.
14: No, that was really, that's a tough takeover. And he was just there. He 23 to 25. So he was there 3 years and average head coach. I was surprised actually when they hired him. My sentiment is he interviewed really, really good. He brings a lot of energy, but when you look at his whole transcript, you know, this guy started high school coaching back in

0: Auburn. it might take a little while for South Florida offense to get going with an average OC.
1: Guys, I'm just a guy, somebody on the radio, and I ask Dave all this stuff, rapid fire, just one after another. I prep him for none of this, and he's got all these answers, which is why he told us a story about a month ago out of the blue, Kirby Smart. Hey, Dave, this is Kirby. I have some questions, and he's able to rapid fire back to Kirby. Folks, if you want to get in touch with Dave, you can text him. Give him the number, Dave.
0: Yep, it's 971-217-8419. Shoot me out any ideas, questions, comments, make it about football, but I'll talk to anybody about it.
1: Yep, listener or head coach at Georgia or whatever, just get in touch with Dave because this is what he does. All right, short break, back, more with Dave Bartu next.
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2: Talk with Dave Bartu. How we do it on Tuesday in hour one. And he even gives you his cell phone number. Text him. He says, here's the text line. He gives you the digits, and then you get to text Dave, and he'll get back to you. So it could be everybody, like I said, a listener to a head coach. He's had folks on the Board of Regents, Board of Trustees, all kinds of questions because it's widgets. You either have people, hours, dollars, scholarships, linebackers, whatever the number is, and you have an outcome, and Dave can kind of help you get there. Dave, one more question about coaches from, you know, maybe somewhere from around other than right here. Kalani Sitake, because as the Brendan Sorsby thing sort of played out at Texas Tech, that made BYU a bit more attractive in the Big 12. They were able to keep him, and I guess Penn State, the interest was probably real. Tell me what BYU kept in Coach Sitake.
3: Right, that's the big question. What was true interest there? See, my understanding, there really wasn't any, and it was Matt Campbell all the way on a number of recommendations. So I think Sitake was a little bit more smoke, and I don't ever really expect him to leave. I think he's a BYU lifer. We maybe would dabble in the NFL if he had the opportunity. But from a coaching standpoint, arguably top five job done as a head coach in the last 3 years. You know, everybody's getting overshadowed by Cignetti, and rightfully so. Amazing. Don't expect that replaced in my lifetime, but BYU, I didn't expect them to be doing this in the Big 12, and because they recently joined the Big 12, and the transition usually for programs is very, very difficult. We saw the Utah transition from Mountain West to Pac-12, and so maybe there isn't that big of a gap between where BYU was and now the new Big 12 landscape, but BYU has done a phenomenal job the last few years. We just came out with our head coach grades for the conference, and Kalani was number two. I actually expect him to be number one after Whittingham left for Michigan. Yeah. But he's a solid number two. You can make the case for him being number one. I think he's done a fantastic job, and I don't think he's going anywhere.
2: All right, a little closer back to our part of the country. Let's stop at North Texas. I was talking about the Mean Green yesterday, and that in week one, their game at Indiana, there are actually two programs that day coming off their greatest season ever. It is not nearly as relevant to North Texas because all of their players and coaches and all those, they're in Stillwater now. Tell me about Neil Brown, because North Texas got used to a whole lot of winning really quickly, and now Neil Brown's in charge.
3: Yeah, well, you and I both know in this day and age, replicating something like that is real difficult. It's more lightning in a bottle than anything offensively. But Neil Brown, I like Neil Brown. I think Neil has done a really good job for his career. Now, at West Virginia, I think that the pitfall there in working with him was too long of loyalty to the defensive coordinator. He hired a new guy. It worked out real poorly the first year, didn't replace him, hung on, waiting for something to change, and he was just a bad defensive coordinator. And ultimately, that was the end of it. It was a bad staffing side on the defensive side. Offensively, he's not a great offensive coordinator, but he's a really good head coach. So as long as he stays away from calling plays, and he can get the defensive side of the staffing worked out, I think this is a really solid risk in terms of the hire for North Texas.
2: Which of Cignetti's coordinators, and if there's somebody a little further down the food trough there who's, you know, quote, just a position coach, but which of the coordinators is most likely, most attractive, going to be first? Because at some point, you're going to have to replace coaches. And so far, unbelievably, he hasn't really had to do it. He brought Tino back, I know, but who do you think is first to kind of get his wings?
3: Well, I think you and I would agree. Chicks dig the long ball. So regardless of the offensive side, right, you got to go Mike Shanahan, right? You know, now you and I look at the scoreboard the same way. It's 50% one side, 50% the other, right? Defensive coordinator, offensive coordinator, both those guys are really good. Whether it's Brian Haynes as a DC, Mike Shanahan as the offensive coordinator, I was surprised neither of them left this year, honestly, given the run that these guys have had. But, you know, I don't think Mike needs one more year of being awesome. I think of all the guys, he'll be the first one to go off that staff.
2: All right, last guy I'm going to ask you about, and now we're all the way over to the East Coast. Brian Newberry, head coach at Navy, and maybe I was a simpleton, but I was looking at when he got the promotion. He had been defensive coordinator, and when he got the promotion to head coach, I was like, I'm skeptical because he said he was going to keep the offense the same, but without Ken Niumatalolo. And I was like, so you're not going to do it as well? Well, they're rolling the past 2 years. They're 21-5, and he's figured out how to win bowl games as well, if you still care about that. So to this point, I look at Brian Newberry, and I was like, I'll take the L on that one, maybe.
3: No, I don't disagree with you on that, because I remember when Navy fired Niumatalolo. And, gosh, that'd be a curtain I would have loved to have been behind, because my big question was, why? This guy's a good coach, good for you, won a lot of games, some big games even at Navy. And Newberry, you know, his defense wasn't that good, really questioned it. And then his first year, I think, what was his first year? Was it 2023? It was terrible. Whatever the first year was, and I'm sure both of us were sitting there laughing, going, got that right, nice job. And, yes, the last couple of years instantly fully turned this whole thing around, and he's doing a great job at Navy until he's not. And then he'll exit probably like Niumatalolo, and the next Brian Newberry will take over.
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2: Cha-ching! Dave, we'll do it in 7 days.
3: Thank you, buddy. Later.
2: All right, that's Dave Bartu again from College Football Matrix. So, and I full endorsement, no money involved, full endorsement because I use them and they work. For the lights out drops I use, and then also the cooling gels he was talking about there. I've used that. I also use the warming gel. It's a roll-on thing, and it's just unbelievable. So anyway, Dave Bartu, it's every Tuesday. Appreciate him coming on. All right, we're going to take a quick break. Heath and I are going to come back with hour two of the show after this.
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9: I'm Ed Donahue with an AP News Minute. The Supreme Court dealt another setback for transgender Americans.
10: The High Court has upheld laws in Idaho and West Virginia barring transgender girls and women from school athletic teams. The conservative majority says the laws do not violate either the Constitution or Title IX, which prohibits sex discrimination in education. The decision seems likely to extend to more than two dozen other GOP-led states with similar bans. The Supreme Court has repeatedly ruled against transgender Americans the past year, and President Trump was surprised that this case even got to the high court.
11: I mean, could you imagine 20 years ago talking about men playing in women's sports? They think you're crazy.
10: The ruling does not resolve lawsuits challenging laws and regulations in other states that let transgender athletes compete consistent with their gender identity. Sagar Meghani, Washington.
9: I'm Ed Donahue.
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1: It's always college football season, and the king of college football reigns supreme all year long. 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
2: It is hour two, and we are talking college football, so all that's accurate. There is a phrase where the word they, it has always meant the same college football. Hey, you know, they, and then you fill in the rest of this phrase. They has always been referring to the same college football program. Not anymore. What I'm talking about is they play a Notre Dame schedule. That would be the response and the cadence and the pitch. They play a Notre Dame schedule. When anyone would ask, hey, what's Notre Dame's schedule like this year? Like, play a Notre Dame schedule. What do you think it's like, dummy? And it always meant that there was a bar, a standard, and I mean a high one. And year after year, Notre Dame playing a Notre Dame schedule was a disadvantage. That's not the case anymore. If you look at Notre Dame and their season win total, and think, whew, that's high cotton, as in they're the highest win-loss total on the board. And then you look at the, so immediately, what do we all do? Oh, who do they play? And you go, Miami game's a killer. And then you look at the rest of it, and you really might go, you, like your second choice really might be, wonder what SMU will still have in November, because they play them either the last game or second last game or whatever it is. So they play a Notre Dame schedule. I went back and looked just for giggles at previous Notre Dame schedules. And I went back to 1977, Dan Devine. Happened to be at one of those games. They played at Clemson. Heck of a ball game. And Clemson wasn't able to pull it out. But Clemson was number 15 in America. Number 5, USC. Number 7, Pittsburgh on the road. Number 1, Texas, who they beat. Miami, Georgia Tech, Navy, Michigan State, Purdue. Like, it was big-time program. Ole Miss on the road. Big-time program from big-time conference week after week. If you look at the 1988 Notre Dame team, they won the national championship. They finished 12-0, and they played the 77 team, national championship, beat number 1 Texas in the Cotton Bowl, walk off with a natty. 1988, again, national championship, won all their games, and it was a Notre Dame schedule. Now, it's hard to place individual seasons from like 40 years ago, but a program like Pitt was usually a top 10, top 15 program, if not even more. Like, there were years where Pitt was a number 1 ranked team in America. And it was a Notre Dame schedule every single week. Penn State, USC, West Virginia for the national championship, number 1 Miami, who they beat in the regular season. 1993, I'll give Lou Holtz credit. He had one of the most impassioned speeches after the January 1st Cotton Bowl of 94, and they beat, I mean, a fierce Texas A&M team. As I'm recalling, it was pretty crappy weather, and Notre Dame gets a 24-21 win. And this was a Notre Dame schedule. His pitch, because they had lost to BC by 2 points, 41-39, they lost to BC. And so they had one loss. Florida State had one loss, still won the ACC, and then off they go. They're national champs. And everybody kind of figured that's what was going to happen, even though Notre Dame beat them, and they're going to finish with the same record. Lou Holtz brought out the schedule and said, we beat the Big Ten champ. We beat the Pac-10 champ. We beat the ACC champ. We beat the Big East champ. And we beat the Southwest Conference champ. It's like, I don't know what more we can do. And it was a nice way to structure everything that was in his favor, but he also was speaking the truth. They not only played all those teams, they beat all those conference champions. Unbelievable. And they finished number 2 in America because they, Florida State. It was a reasonable fight to have, but it was voters, and so that's just kind of how it is. I don't know that Notre Dame is playing a Notre Dame schedule anymore. I can promise you that looking down from year to, and I picked years where Notre Dame against a Notre Dame schedule, the Irish had their best finishes. National championship in 77, national championship in 88, could have / should have, I don't know, I didn't have a vote, in 93. Charlie Ward was a magnetic guy. So, but 90, one of their best teams ever. And I don't know, you beat 5 conference champs? Wow. Notre Dame this year, it's not their fault. Wisconsin stinks. Wisconsin's not good. Wisconsin did the one thing last year that you can't. Wisconsin didn't score. And I mean in back-to-back games. That doesn't happen. The rules kind of give you points today. So it's not Notre Dame's fault that Wisconsin's bad, but Wisconsin's bad. Rice was always going to be bad. Purdue was probably going to be bad. Michigan State, they've been playing football at Michigan State for like 120 years. They've never been better than second in their own state. And there are years they fall below that. Dan LeFever. North Carolina, not their fault. Again, if this was Butch Davis or Mack Brown or Carl Torbush, if it was anyone there, it would be better than it is now, I think. John Bunning, it was better. Not their fault. This schedule stinks. Stanford, not good. Navy, I don't know this year. Again, I'm saying I don't know this year. The Miami game, I can't wait for. Boston College is awful. Syracuse is awful. SMU, I'm like, I wonder what SMU will have at the end of November. They play SMU in a home game November 21st. I don't know what the SMU, I don't know, I'm not predicting doom, but I'm saying, I don't know, you get to the middle of the end of November, one thing I really need to know about is what that roster going to look like. This schedule stinks. And if BYU is a conference champ, that's going to be a big check mark for Notre Dame. If they're not, it's still a good enough opponent. It can't be your second best opponent. And there's a really, really good chance that BYU runner-up in the Big 12, maybe not even make the championship game of the Big 12, that that's the second-best team you play this year. So as far as a win-loss season total wager, that's a whole different thing. As far as the respect for seeding, et cetera, a bye, Notre Dame's going to be in the bracket this year. The rules change. As of this year, Notre Dame's in. They're guaranteed against that schedule. Yeah, they're guaranteed. They're going. They'll be a top 12 team, and so they're in. But they're playing Notre Dame schedule. It's not really a thing anymore. What's up, Heath?
14: Yeah, Chuck, just since you mentioned John Bunning, we only have a little bit of time here. I just wanted to note maybe the most important game that people don't realize was a hugely important game was played on October 30th, 2004. Your final score, North Carolina 31, Miami, the number 4 ranked Hurricanes, 28. John Bunning, by winning that football game, convinced people at North Carolina, 16. He's got something going here, man. We got to stick with John Bunning. We can't do what we were thinking about doing and blowing him out. We got to stick with John Bunning. Look at that. He just knocked off number 4. And, of course, by doing that, what they succeeded in doing was keeping Steve Spurrier available to go to Columbia, South Carolina instead of Chapel Hill, which is probably what he would have done had that job actually been open. It's not like Spurrier particularly wanted to have to compete with Florida, but Spurrier wanted to get back to coaching. And so back to the Triangle, place at UNC that everybody's always said kind of a sleeping giant. There was the buzz that might be what he was thinking about. Bunning won that game. They overreacted and kept him, and Spurrier goes to South Carolina, and a lot of things have been different ever since.
2: As I recall, that was a field goal game, and I was driving back from Jacksonville from the Florida-Georgia game, and it was the first time I ever got score updates on my cell phone, and I thought I worked at NASA.
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1: Chuck Oliver Show, rolling along on this here Tuesday. 9 states and 71 sticks. It is a wonderful, wonderful blessing. Thank y'all for making that possible. Always a party in Thibodaux. Sometimes it's a party in Thibodaux, and I know a few days a year it is. Manning Passing Academy. Fantastic quarterback play there. The instructors are top-notch. Just so much to talk about. Let's bring in somebody who was there from CBS Sports. You know him, covers college football as well as anybody. It's Cooper Patagna. Cooper, what's up, brother?
2: Hey, not too much, man. Looking forward to talking about some of these guys. A lot of really, really talented quarterbacks there in that beautiful town of Thibodaux, Louisiana.
1: So, Arch Manning, I know that a couple of months back, I want to say that you had him in a really early look-ahead first overall pick scenario for next year's draft. I was won over by Arch literally watching him walk through SEC media days. I was like, this is going to work. And then it didn't really work, not to the max that it could. Tell me what you think is ahead for 2026 with Arch.
2: I think if he can build on the last 6 weeks of the season and what he did, not only from a statistical production standpoint, but just the way he played the game. And what I mean by that is I think you could see the speed of the game slow down for him. And that was the biggest thing. And then on top of that, he really got back to that playmaking ability we saw the year before, and we expected that to kind of continue over the first half of the season, and it didn't. But Arch Manning, you know, just a guy, seeing him up close in person, I think every year he's gotten incrementally better. We haven't seen one of those sizable leaps yet, obviously, when he's, you know, the number one prospect in the country just a few years ago. But I think the continuity, the trajectory for him has been a steady climb. So if he can bottle up the momentum that he built over the second half of the season last year, bring that into this year and continue to kind of work on the things that he needs to get better at, I think the sky's the limit for him. So, you know, this event, I think you always got to be careful and be a little cautious and throw some cold water on it. You don't want to get too carried away one way or the other, whether it's positive or negative, and drawing praise or criticism on these guys. But he looks the part physically, and that's the biggest thing. He can make every throw on the field. I know he had that one Aaron throw out there, but a handful of guys who also kind of went through the same thing. So I think he's on par to have a great season this year for Texas.
1: Cooper, I would have bet an internal organ, and I mean like a real, like an important one, that C.J. Bailey would be somewhere other than NC State this year. He's back, and apparently he's got the whip, the size. He's now got 2 years of starting experience. Everybody who sees C.J. Bailey up close says this kid could have a monster year.
2: Yeah, and he's a guy that's, I think, just kind of slowly turning into a household name if you follow the NFL draft and what's to come in 2027. And now with Brendan Sorsby really kind of out of the picture there, you wonder, like, all right, who's going to be that quarterback three? And I think C.J. Bailey, C.J. Carr are two names that really kind of come to mind. And Bailey's got everything you want. I wrote in my article, he kind of reminds me of Joe Milton physically in terms of the frame. Now, he is a lot further ahead than Joe Milton was in terms of his third year of football, playing the position and the nuance. Like, I think he's always had that since he stepped on the field for NC State, and every year he's gotten better and better. Now, he's losing some playmakers this year, but there is a lot of buzz around this kid, and kind of what he represents is a guy that's instinctual in the pocket, can make every throw on the field, and yet still has physical maturation ahead of him. So a guy that I'm really, really kind of excited about to kind of see how he fits in the bigger picture.
1: All right, Julian Sain. I was a believer, and I should be because it's real, but I also watched Indiana be five kinds of nasty on defense when they played, and he never really recovered. Tell me what you think is ahead for that kid because the talent is there.
2: Yeah, absolutely. It's not a talent issue. I think, you know, what you brought up with Indiana, if there's going to be a drawback on him, let's start there. It's probably going to be the athleticism in the pocket, the mobility, the ability to improvise and create outside the pocket. That's not his game. He is a pure pocket passer. And this is a kid that, you know, since I've been studying around a high school in San Diego, he's always had the skill set of the guy that can manage the game at an extremely high level. He's accurate. He plays with anticipation. He is a very timely quarterback. And he played with a little bit more zip over the weekend and velocity than what I have seen in the past. So if you're looking at Julian Sain, you're looking at the potential kind of drawbacks for him. One would potentially be, all right, what does that arm strength kind of look like? One would be the athleticism that we kind of talked about, and the other one would be the frame. And I thought he's put on a good amount of weight and feels better in that area as well. So if you want to talk about guys that are just very clean, very mature, ahead of the curve, that would be Julian Sand. I kind of like the way that he fit in, and he offers a different type of skill set that's going to fit in a very just kind of like West Coast offense like you see in San Francisco. So excited about him, and I think that's going to be a guy that's also going to take another step this upcoming season.
1: So Trinidad Chambliss, I got no questions about him as a college quarterback. He can do that. I saw it happen in the SEC and in the playoffs. As far as being a Sunday guy, though, remember the first time I was up next to Chase Daniel, like I remember he was always like 6 foot, 6 foot, 6 foot. I was like, Chase Daniel's about 5'10". Give me the real about Trinidad Chambliss, because honestly, I look at him and I go, the kid can play quarterback. Can he do it in the NFL at a high level?
2: Yeah, that's the question. And he's listed at 6'1", 200 pounds on the Ole Miss website. I think he's closer to 5'11". And, you know, the first real opinion that I had of him is that he kind of reminds me of Russell Wilson, just the way that he's built. He's super compact. He's got a very explosive lower body. And when you look at him kind of in the pocket, and the way that he generates velocity, he's kind of like a middle infielder turning two. And that's what I like about his game. Everything is just kind of succinct, and he's always using his athleticism very efficiently in a way that, you know, obviously helps his game a lot. So, yeah, your question about whether or not it translates to the Sunday level, what I can say about this is the mobility does, certainly the intangibles does, the way that he sees the game, the athleticism. When you're undersized, you need to have all the traits that help you overcompensate when you are making that transition to the next level. So between the ears, I think Trinidad Chambliss is A+, right? And I think he's kind of on that fringe point. Like I mentioned, Russell Wilson went in the third. I think Trinidad is probably going to be a day two guy. And if you really like him, you'll take him in the second round. And if not, he'll probably be there in the third. And that's one of those guys. If you have the right system, you can make it work around Trinidad Chambliss. So, I mean, if he has the type of production that he had last year and Ole Miss has the type of team success, I don't think there's any reason to think that he can't be in the top tier of quarterbacks next year.
1: Couple more questions with a guy who knows. Consume him at CBS Sports. It is Cooper Patagna. Okay, I remember CJ Carr when he was being recruited. He's a high school senior. And one of the reviews was he's the most 30-year-old, 17-year-old I've ever seen play quarterback. And it was all about poise and staying at 5, not going 1 to 10. Tell me what we know about CJ a couple years later, because that was always an interesting sort of commentary about him.
2: Yeah, there's a lot of buzz coming out of this camp just about CJ Carr. And, you know, I went back and I watched the first game he started against Miami last season. And obviously, Miami going to the national championship, we know what type of defense they had. And there was a play in the first half where he worked down to three progressions and hit his running back out of the backfield. It's a really simple, you know, progression that he gets through. But you're like, you don't really see that as often for inexperienced quarterbacks making their first start in that type of game. And I think that's kind of him. He's just a cerebral player. You mentioned the poise word. I think that kind of describes him as well. And everything about him, like he's confident with conviction without being arrogant. This is a guy that's been around the game for a very long time. His grandfather's Lloyd Carr. He believes in his mind that he deserves to be in the setting with some of the top quarterbacks in the country, and that he more than likely, I would guess, believes that he is the top quarterback in the country. And, you know, quick release, super smooth, and he's the guy that can extend plays as well. Like, I love the flexibility. He also feels like he's got another set of eyes on the back of his head, the way that he avoids and escapes the pocket. So he's got the toolkit. Sometimes he kind of lures you to sleep, you know, just playing the chess game in the short to intermediate part of the field, but he can make every throw in the game as well. So, yeah, he was a guy that was super sharp, and you said it. I mean, I wrote it in my article. He feels like a 10-year NFL vet, right? Everything about what he does almost kind of bores you mechanically, to the release, to the accuracy, and that's a good thing. You can win a lot of football games that way, especially when you have the roster that Notre Dame has. So, yeah, everything that I thought he would be, I thought he delivered, and obviously it's a limited setting just in terms of the reps that you get to see, but he was really, really sharp.
1: All right, one of the biggest stories for me going into the season is, hey, Lincoln Riley, it's kind of time. And if I want to ask you about Lincoln Riley or USC, I can actually skip those. I can ask you about Jaden Maiva. Can he be a game wrecker? Can he elevate? Because that's what's supposed to happen this year to Lincoln Riley. That team's supposed to elevate. Well, that has to be Jaden Maiva, right?
2: Right. Yeah, that's an interesting one. You know, I like Jaden Maiva for what he is, and I think he is an above average to good starting quarterback in the Big Ten. And, you know, I think the question really kind of when I wrote him up, I thought that was a guy that from an arm talent standpoint, I thought it was a little bit pedestrian. I kind of felt that on tape kind of going into it a little bit. But in terms of what he represents and being able to operate that offense, and, you know, he had some guys last year, man. I mean, you think about what they had on the perimeter with Mekhi Lemon, Jacoby Lane as well, both those guys gone to the NFL. So to your point, can he be the guy that elevates USC in the Big Ten over teams like Ohio State, over teams like Oregon and Indiana? That remains to be seen for me. And obviously, you know, you got 10 other players on the field at the same time that are going to have a say in that. But, you know, I think right now it's kind of the line of demarcation. Does this guy have the ability to be a starter at the NFL, or is he just a good quarterback for USC that fits in the system? And right now that's the question I'm asking. There was nothing I saw one way or the other that maybe kind of go back and question that conclusion that I already had. So we'll see with him. Not so much of a question mark at the collegiate level, but certainly when you're projecting forward.
1: 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I appreciate your insight all the time, man. Thank you.
2: Thank you, Chuck. Appreciate it.
1: Cooper Patagna, CBS Sports. All right, short break, and we will return next. Joe Cook, Inside Texas, on 3.
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8: With another ARN News update, I'm Leah Brandon. Former Alabama football standout Terrion Arnold has been released from the NFL's Detroit Lions. Prosecutors say Arnold and others lured two men to an apartment where they were beaten and robbed. Investigators say Arnold believed the victim stole from an Airbnb that he owns. Retired Alabama coach Nick Saban submitting a letter to the court vouching for Arnold's character. Alabama's attorney general responding to that out-of-state atheist group that complained about religious activities involving the Auburn baseball team. The Freedom From Religion Foundation out of Wisconsin claimed the team's prayers and Bible studies are an unconstitutional form of coercion. AG Steve Marshall sending the group's attorney a letter informing her that coaches and athletes don't lose their religious rights just because they attend a public school and that the Supreme Court has made that clear. I'm Leah Brandon.
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13: I'm Jessica Ettinger. CNBC Wall Street is in the green this afternoon. The Dow opened above 52,000 for the first time ever today. It has been building on that. The Dow up 136 points. Caterpillar shares leading it higher. They're up 3% this afternoon. The S&P 500 index up 48 points. The NASDAQ up 320 points. That's 1.25%. Chip stocks are mixed this afternoon. This is the final day of June trading, which means it's the end of the second quarter and the end of the first half of the year. Stocks are on pace for their best quarter in 6 years. More job openings in May. A surprisingly strong 7.6 million in the new JOLTS report on job opportunity and labor turnover. On the flip side, consumer confidence came in worse. And those are June numbers. Jessica Ettinger, CNBC.
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2: Remember that the NFL and this whole enterprise with the game of football is an entertainment business. And if you have the chance to draft Arch Manning, who is probably, if not in the same neighborhood, maybe a little bit better, maybe a little bit worse, depending on what your opinion is, than Dante Moore. If the chance to draft him is there, you really going to pass up on him? So I think the Arch Manning being a number one overall pick is that conversation obviously comes from what his in-game ability is. You know, when he's 6'4 and 220 and has his athleticism and has his toughness, the skills are there. He looks like somebody you would pick at 1-1. But you're right, he does have to play more consistently. We saw some of the inconsistencies last year in the early part of the season and kind of up to the Florida game. And then in about October, he turned it on. Georgia, as Georgia's defense does, everybody kind of took it out on him a little bit. But he was able to do what he needed to do against a solid Texas A&M defense. He helped Texas win against a very, very good Oklahoma defense. And he, you know, guided the team to ugly wins. Some of the ugliness was his doing, but ugly wins in Lexington and in Starkville. I think the expectations for him, as I'm writing an article where he was named the first team All-American preseason pick from Walter Camp, are going to be high. But I think the expectations are high for him as well in his own mind. He does have to be able to do the little things more consistently. And I don't think the NFL draft is anywhere on his radar right now. But there's a lot of hope that
17: Arch Manning is able to put together the type of season that has him in that conversation, not only for lofty postseason awards, but maybe for that first overall pick. And it's not going to be an easy road to get there with what Texas is facing.
1: Auburn's passing game was horrid. And people think, oh, Cam Coleman, he's really good. No. Cam Coleman's an NFL player right now. Like, that passing game was wretched. Has that been part of the context? Because my message to Texas fans is he's even better. He's, like, way, way better than you even think.
17: Yeah, I think that just the fact that Peyton Thorne and Jackson Arnold and insert freshman here were the ones throwing Cam Coleman the football last year sometimes gets overlooked, and he still was able to put up, you know, over 700 yards last year with those bad quarterbacks. And I remember I watched the Georgia game, and I know that's a huge rivalry for Auburn and for Georgia, and you could really just tell that Georgia's game plan was like, okay, this guy is not going to go 40 yards down the field, catch a deep ball, and just set them up to maybe get a cheap score out of it. They made him work for every little yard that he gained. And, you know, I think Hugh Freeze was obviously a little bit checked out after they fired him. You just get the interim coach situation, which is always going to be a little bit of a brain drain. He's going to do a lot more than just run posts and goes. He's going to do some good route running. He's going to showcase true receiver skill set. But he's also going to be able to go downfield and catch those jump balls and be a real threat to just pick up 30 yards right away. I think a good quarterback situation is really, really going to help Cam Coleman next year, because he posted those numbers at 1,300 yards in about 2 years with just really, really below average at best quarterbacks when you're looking relative to SEC play.
1: So I was talking about draft, and we're just going to do shiny, sparkly things today. I was talking about draft projections, and one thing that also stuck out to me sort of subconsciously, and I was like, wait a minute, and I went back and looked at like the five previous drafts that I had looked at. I can't get past about 13 or 14 in next year's first round without having four Texas players drafted, and it's Cam and Arch. It's also Trevor Goosby. And, of course, it's Colin Simmons, who, I don't know, might be the best pass rusher in college football. You're not supposed to not make the conference title game or not make the playoffs or maybe not win the national championship with that much NFL game record talent, like four in the top 13 maybe?
17: Yeah, that's the thing. Like, this is a year that it's set up really well. And a lot of those players, whether they were Arch Manning or Cam Coleman or Trevor Goosby, you know, they lacked the battle scars last year. They still had the talent, but I think that Florida game in particular and even the struggles at Kentucky and Mississippi State were just indicative of the lack of battle scars that this team had. Like, yeah, they were talented, but they didn't know what it was like to maybe march into a 90,000-person stadium at 2:30 when it's hot and the team's back is against the wall and they're still talented, even though they may not be a cohesively coached group. And boom, okay, you just got ran over on the first drive of the game. Boom, you punt, boom, it's 10. And then they didn't know what to do. They didn't know how to handle that. I think they learned lessons over the course of last year that are going to help them. And then you factor that in with the talent that they have at those premium positions, quarterback, left tackle, pass rusher, outside receiver. Like, that's what the foundation of championship teams are. Now, it's going to be tough. You know, they still have to go to Kyle Field. They have to go to Neyland Stadium. And luckily for Texas, their first trip to Neyland Stadium in, six decades or something like that is a day game. They also have to go to Tiger Stadium and face Lane Kiffin, and those guys are old friends dating back to their USC days. But this is a team that is a little bit more, when you lose 25 draft picks or something like that over 2 years, and you tell all these young players who saw those guys' example to step in, they just don't have that same experience as the players who are now in the NFL. Now all those guys have those snaps, have that understanding of what it's like, and now you can match that with that talent, and it portends very, very well for the Longhorns.
1: So, mentioning the schedule, and that's the whole thing I'd started, I believe, with. I was talking about a Notre Dame-type schedule. Texas State and UTSA are two of the first three games there at home. It seems a bit much for the Bobcats and the Roadrunners, so I think, you know, I respect all opponents, but those are going to be dubs. The rest of it, I will say it may be the toughest schedule in America because the only other non-conference game is the Ohio State Buckeyes, but does a Texas fan want to hear it? Does a Texas fan have any interest in, well, Chuck's right, the schedule was a bugger?
17: I think they'll hear it if they end up 9-3 and they're wondering, okay, was the schedule tough enough and were the losses to the right teams to where 9-3 gets 9 wins is enough to get you into the playoffs? And Steve Sarkisian's been talking throughout the offseason about how, you know what, you know, it seems like the bench line the benchmark to make the playoff is 10 games. And that's with a 12-game schedule or with a 13-game schedule, as we saw for Alabama last year. You have to win 10 games to be considered. And it doesn't guarantee that you're in. Look at Notre Dame and look at Vanderbilt. But I think even with that challenge, even with everything going on, Sark understands that, yeah, there's a chance that this 9-3 could get you in. But he doesn't want to leave anything up to chance, and I wouldn't either. I think there's just too much variance in the sport right now, especially when, you know, and this is what basically all of SEC spring meetings was about, talking about how not all 9-3s and 10-2s and 11-1s look the same, except in the eyes of the committee, where 9-3 is 9-3 and 10-2 is 10-2, and okay, that's the conversation. So best not to leave anything to chance is, I think, what everybody at Texas is thinking, and rack up double-digit wins in the regular season.
1: No doubt about that. All right, folks, it's always good information when it comes to Longhorns from On3 Inside Texas. It's Joe Cook. Thank you for coming on, man.
17: Absolutely. Thank you all.
1: All right, Joe Cook, always plenty going on out in Austin, Texas, and it's a team with, I'm not kidding, I was going through a bunch of mock drafts yesterday, last night, this morning, all of it, and I was like, wait a minute, what's going on here? And so I went back and looked like the five previous ones, just hit the back button, you know, and I'm like, Texas, Texas, Texas, Texas. They have four kids going in the top 12 in this draft, four in the top 15, four in the top 14. That's not just NFL talent. That's guys who, what do we do with him? And when you have an NFL draft pick, like a top 12, top 13 pick, at the college level, there's a whole lot of, all right, what do we do with him? Cam Coleman. They talked about the Georgia game. What do we do with him? He's a top 10 NFL pick. What do we do with him? All right, well, we force somebody else. And then they couldn't do it. So they've got four of those guys, and one of them's a quarterback. And one of them's a pass rusher. So I'll take it at any position. But it's just a really impressive collection of talent there for Steve Sarkisian and everybody at Texas. And now they want to win. And I told you about the schedule. It may be as hard as there is in America.

0: they're actually going to kind of move closer to actually basically 12 conference games. That's what they're sort of working towards, whether it's them or the Big Ten or however that works out. All right, short break, and then Heath and I will wrap this show up next.
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12: I've just never been willing to compromise what's best for the long-term health of our organization and our program, or for the 30-year-old version of this kid, for what's best in the moment. I've just never been willing to do that. And I've always told our staff, you guys want to stay employed long-term, or y'all want to be short-term? And let me tell you, I've had a front row seat going on 18 years. I've seen a lot of people that were really hot in a moment, and you can't find them 2 years later.

0: And it did, and it has a lot. Historically, that's Dabo. Dabo Swinney, head coach at Clemson. Historical levels it worked. They had one national championship in 1981. Danny Ford. Do y'all know how old Danny Ford was when he won that title? 33-year-old head coach. 1981 Clemson. And they had always been a tough program, and then they joined the ACC, and they kind of they joined the ACC. Before Florida State joined the ACC, Clemson decided late 70s into the 80s, hey, let's own this thing. And then Florida State showed up, and that all changed. But it was a really good program, strong program, rarely a pushover, et cetera, et cetera. Players in the NFL, but they weren't a championship program. And then they went on probation right after their national championship in 1981. And then Dabo. And more first-round picks and first overall and national championships, and they own the ACC again, and it just is unbelievable. But that's all on the History Channel now. That's on VHS. When he talks about long-term, well, sure. I'm not saying, you know, just open up the grease pit and pour it into the lake. But you do have some immediate concerns. It's called LSU. Like, you have immediate concerns. It's called Florida State. It's called South Carolina. You have immediate concerns that you do need to address. And you don't necessarily have to choose between stomping out a fire, playing whack-a-mole like every other coach, reacting to in the moment. You kind of need to do that. He didn't do it this offseason with quarterback. Long-term. Well, sure. I love the philosophy. And if you can follow through, thumbs up, brother. But you've got something burning right now. But that's Dabo. And again, his approach, his way, it works. And sometimes to the exclusion of any other way. But I mean, his success there, like I said, I use the word historical. It's more success than the guy who has the rock named after him. It's more than the guy who they still call Coach Ford. It's very stubborn and kind of arm's length with reality at sometimes is what it really seems like. What's happening, Heath?
1: So, Chuck, yesterday, interesting press release came out. The folks at Paramount Plus announced that they have got a Texas Tech football docuseries coming, and they've been filming it since January. I want to read a couple of things about the language here because I do think this is fascinating. So the announcement was just, hey, they're going to have a four-part docuseries chronicling Texas Tech's offseason, which is described as, and I quote, one of the most consequential off-seasons in the history of the sport.
0: Sure.
1: Okay. But again, four-episode docuseries. It's been in production since January this year. It is expected to premiere before the college football season.
0: Do you know how much access they got?
1: Apparently,
0: how much they'll be allowed to show, whatever. You know what I'm asking. Yeah, are we going to see the goods?
1: Yeah, this is the part we don't know. Is from this press release, like Kirby Hokut here is saying, quote, this documentary will give the Red Raider Nation an inside look at everything that makes Texas Tech Athletics special. The people, the passion, and the relentless pursuit of excellence that defines this program every day. We are incredibly proud Paramount Plus selected Texas Tech for a groundbreaking documentary with rare access. So, look, there's been plenty of access. Netflix had a whole documentary behind, you know, different SEC teams, for example. So you say rare access, like, what does that mean? Like, you're like with Joey McGuire every second of the day. You've got his phones recording, like, every call he makes. Like, how rare is rare? The thing that we're all wondering about is, like, for example, will there be video of the first time that somebody lets him know the Sorsby thing is a thing? You know, is it Brendan Sorsby calls him on the phone? Is it, hey, coach, got a minute? Like, how's that go down? Like, how do you find out about that? And then will we see how they try to respond to the Sorsby news, that sort of thing? They've made some claims publicly, Chuck, of course, that, oh, you know, we didn't back the Sorsby suit, but once he won, I mean, we have to support our player. Is that what's going to get shown? Like, this could be the ultimate nothing if Texas Tech has final cut and they, you know, can censor anything they don't like. Then it's useless, basically. It's just 4 hours of what could be a web video. But if these folks were genuinely given access, and since this seems like it's a four-part episode, but then that's it. It's not like our continuing long-term business relationship with Texas Tech. It's not like CBS or Paramount Plus has any great reason to feel like they're going to have lots of further dealings with Texas Tech. This could be fascinating, or it could be a total nothing burger, and I could completely be sold either way, but it at least has potential to be really interesting.
0: Yeah, they picked the right time to jump on with a program like Texas Tech for a completely unforeseen, historically first reason in the history of the game. That's what matters to us today. Presented by This Stuff Matters, Pastor Tom Gray, former SEC player at Vanderbilt. Follow him at thisstuffmatters.net. We had Dave Bartu because, you know, it's a Tuesday. We also had our Truist reporter for Texas from On3. Joe Cook joined us and talked about the Longhorns. Also had Cooper Patagnin from CBS Sports bouncing around the quarterback rankings and such from Manning, and then also what they'll be in the season, and then maybe an NFL draft as well. What else is up, Heath?
1: Yeah, just back to that for 1 second, Chuck. I think it's fascinating to talk about how it's one of the most consequential off-seasons in the history of the sport. It's a noteworthy off-season, but, I mean, I feel like now we're getting a little carried away with what Brendan Sorsby is. Like, Sorsby may be an NFL draft prospect. We'll see what they think, given that he's tanked his season with not getting to play. You know, it'll be hard to evaluate what he might have been, but there were some people who thought he could have been at least a second-day draft pick. But he's also, I would argue, Chuck, not an absolute lock if he plays this year to be a top three quarterback in that conference. He could have been, but I don't think it's a lock. Dan Pierce, very good at Utah. Connor Wegman, I think you have every reason to believe, is going to continue to grow with what he can do there at Houston with Willie Fritz. Mestemaker was fantastic last year at North Texas and goes with his same coach to Oklahoma State. Like Sorsby might have been good. I get the feeling that now somehow Sorsby is being built into like a hybrid of you know, Peyton Manning and Dan Marino or something. He would have been a useful player who would have helped them, and they were paying him for a reason. Most consequential ever. Okay. Let's pump the brakes on that one a little bit.
0: I would look at it from the standpoint of what almost happened and what a member of a power conference was trying to help slash force happen, and how much of the quiet part got said out loud. And the relationship with gambling and money and the ease and everything. Like, I think it was a hugely important episode for a guy who's not even going to play this year. All right, wraps it up on this Tuesday. Me, Heath, y'all, everybody, back in 22 hours with more Chuck Oliver Show. 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
7: I'm Ed Donahue with an AP News Minute. Stocks finished higher, the Dow up 136 points. New Jersey Republican Congressman Tom Kaine Jr. revealed depression was the reason for his four-month absence from the Capitol.
8: It is physical. It is emotional. And until you experience it yourself, it is difficult to fully understand how powerful this illness can be. The doctors recommended that I remain in the hospital to address my illness. They explained to me that this would be the fastest way to recovery.
7: Kaine suggested he remain silent about his condition until now because he's a private person by nature. California Democrat Pete Aguilar says Kaine should have been honest with constituents.
9: Hiding it and cloak and dagger and where in the world is Tom Kaine is just a little weird for, I think, all of us to understand. But
7: after the speech, Kaine left the Capitol quickly without answering questions from reporters. I'm Ed Donahue.
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13: The 2019 NBA draft might go down as one of the most disappointing drafts in history. Zion Williamson went number one overall to New Orleans, and Ja Morant was selected by Memphis with the second pick. Looking back, both players, Zion and Ja, seemed like can't-miss stars in the league, and the league could bank on both for years to come. It looks like it was all hype. I'm Chris Black.
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0: Hi, everybody. Welcome in. It is River Region Sports. I'm Graham Dunn. Hope you're having a good day, whatever that means. Everybody's got good days. Everybody's got days that aren't so good, right? We're in the summertime, so I know it's not officially. Well, yeah, I mean, it depends on how you look at it. But, yeah, we're officially in the summer, so trying to make the most of the situation. Some of you can't wait till you get to, 3 or 4 o'clock in the afternoon. Some of you leave a little early. I understand. So we got an interesting show. I know we didn't have Tim Gill yesterday. We got him today. So we will have him in the second hour. And we'll talk about everything from the College World Series to the situation at Texas Tech and maybe a few other things as well. We'll see what happens here with him coming up again. That'll come after the first of the top of the next hour. I think I got that right. We'll start off, should I preface what I'm going to say? No, I don't think so. Alabama loses and is out of the College World Series. Two lopsided losses. Yes, it looked embarrassing. I think there's always a story, particularly in situations like this when you're trying to play for a national championship. I don't think it's a matter of just this team looked that bad or this team didn't handle the pressure. I think there's a lot of factors that are involved. You got eight teams that are coming into this thing really in a different way. Let's not forget the top two teams didn't even make it, okay? The third team lost yesterday. I mean, you can go down the list of all the eight teams and you're going to find something that makes you say, wow, this team is really special, or why is this team here? I mean, you can go either way with this, and you can say that one day, and I just did it. You know, I was impressed with Georgia. Boom, they lose. I mean, that's baseball. Baseball is different than any other sport. I've said this before, and I'll say it again. With the exception of maybe the one thing in basketball, when you get into the NCAA tournament, teams get on a roll. And that roll typically means you're shooting the basketball extremely well. Some teams go into the NCAA tournament, and they're shooting the ball well, and they continue to do that. Other teams, they get to the NCAA tournament after shooting well and can't hit the broadside of a barn. But you never know what to expect. And baseball is the same way, particularly when it comes to offense. There are two factors there. The biggest being you don't know what kind of pitching you're going to face. And in the case of Alabama in the game against Oklahoma, they didn't face an ace, but they faced a young man that was just on. He had a lot of confidence. Maybe part of that was because his team scored some runs. And I think baseball and in other sports, but especially baseball when it comes to hitting, I think hitting is contagious. I've said that time and time again. I've played it. I've been there. I know. Because you feel the pressure. Hey, we're not hitting. I got to go up here and do something special. And you can deny it all you want to, but looking back on it in my times playing baseball, that is exactly how I felt. And it's not just, oh, I got to get on base. It's, oh, wow, I got a runner at second. I got to get that guy in. Or, oh, I got a runner at second. I need to move him to third. We're down a run. I mean, you feel a lot of pressure to play. And then you have a guy throwing the ball 80, 90 miles an hour, and you've got to figure out if he's throwing it off speed or not. I mean, I still say one of the toughest things to do in sports is hit a fastball or hit, period, at the highest level. I say all that because I think this team deserves some praise. And I'm going to play you the comments that Rob Vaughn made yesterday after his team was eliminated. I think he kind of handled it real well.
1: Sure. We'd score more runs, I hope. I think that's the biggest piece. I talked to a lot of people leading up to this. This is I always talk about how the town of Omaha embraces this is unlike anything I've ever seen. I mean, it is such a cool event. I can't imagine any of the other championships being more well-run or more just embraced by a town than this one is. Now, there's a lot. It's the world of – felt like the first three or four days here, it was either we were either doing media or we were on the phone with kids and recruiting, and there's a lot of moving parts. I looked at my wife a couple days ago, and I was like, babe, I don't think I've enjoyed 1 second of being here yet. So I had to take a minute yesterday. I just took my son to lunch. Took Wyatt to lunch. He's 9. That poor dude, he's the one that gets me. That dude was in tears at the end because of what these kids mean to him and how they treat him. So cool. And just took a minute to take him yesterday and go spend an hour with him in Omaha, getting to do something that every coach dreams of, every little kid dreams of. So, I don't think I would do anything different. I mean, I thought we were in a position to where we had fought like crap to get here, man. We had fought so hard to kick that door down. And we just didn't play our best baseball the last two games, just bottom line. We weren't as good offensively as we had been. Our two guys that had just been nails for us all year just ran into some good lineups, man. You got the 8 best teams in the country and the 8 hottest teams in the country. You can argue there's a couple of teams that probably are good enough to be here that are sitting at home right now, you know. So nothing I would have changed. Just probably embrace this a little bit more. You know, I would have probably enjoyed the moment a little bit more. And every dude I talked to warned me about that. But you just put your head down and you're trying to get a job done. And unfortunately, came up a little short. But what a ride.
0: I think that particular statement by Vaughn sums up a perfect example of what it's like to be in a position as returning to the national championship playoffs for the first time in a long time. Some teams handle it differently. Some teams can handle the moment and know what it takes to get it done. On top of that, you don't, again, in the case of Oklahoma, you've already played them. And maybe it's not a good idea to play somebody that you beat 2 out of 3 on their home field. But that's what Alabama did. Was it overconfident? I don't know. That's the amazing thing about sports. I can go down the list and I can pick up moments where you think, gosh, how did that happen? I mean, the one couple that stick out, when Villanova beat Georgetown, Georgetown had beaten the stink out of Villanova either 2 or 3 times. I don't remember if they played them in the Big East tournament in basketball. And yet, Villanova figured out a way to win. They didn't have a lot of time to prepare, but they figured out a way. That's just one way. I mean, there's just a lot of other things that, I don't know. You can look back on championships. I mean, you can go to the NFL if you want to. You can find all sorts of things that you're watching and you're listening and you're thinking, how in the world is this happening? In the case of Alabama, I don't think it was that difficult. I think the case here is Alabama did not play particularly well at times this season. You could see it that this team, well, they just didn't get it done at times for whatever reason. I think it had as much to do with pitching as it did anything. When their pitching was good, they were hard to beat. When they were bad, or when they weren't as good, they were pretty average, if not even not average. I do wonder if they were done emotionally. I think they had just gotten to a point to where they met a goal, a criteria that in which they had set at the beginning of the season. They got to Omaha. I'm saying that's fantastic. So I'm of the opinion that this is not the worst thing in the world that's happened in Alabama baseball. I know everybody's going to bring up, oh, they gave up, you know, the most runs of anybody since 1957, or there's a run differential. But you've had a roller coaster season. I mean, remember they started the season, they lost, I think, to Washington State. I think that's who it was. Not a very good team. I didn't go back and look at how they finished, but they weren't a very good team. And they went through the preseason, then they lose to Kentucky, they lose three games up in Lexington, and you're like, okay, well, they're probably going to follow what the preseason coaches poll said. They're going to finish in the lower half. They might surprise a team or two this year, but the expectations were pretty low. By the way, do you know, not that it matters, it doesn't matter. The preseason coaches poll, I got it right here. This is from the Southeastern Conference. This is not one of those Baseball America things. This is actual coaches. LSU was picked first, and significantly, they were picked by 9 out of the 15 coaches. Texas was picked second. Mississippi State third. Arkansas fourth. Auburn fifth. Now, they were pretty close on most of those, with the exception of LSU. Where did they have Alabama? 12th. By the way, they had Oklahoma 14th. They had Ole Miss 10th. All three of those teams are in the World Series this week. So, I consider this a successful year for Rob Vaughn. Maybe you don't like it because you didn't win it. Thing is, here's the deal. I'm talking about a moral victory here. And I know we make fun of moral victories. But in this case, I don't think there's anything wrong with that. And you could say the same for Ole Miss. You could say the same thing for Oklahoma. They're still playing. They're the undefeated team in their bracket. Who thought that was going to happen? And yet here they are. Now, I'm going to make this prediction. They're not going to win the national championship. I don't think they will. Right now, I'm going to change my pick again. And put the whammy on them, I think North Carolina is. I think North Carolina may be the most balanced. I don't know. That may not be a good word for it. But they look like they're the team that's got a lot going for them. Georgia could still come up and get it right and end up getting into the championship. Texas has the history. But the thing about Alabama is they had a great season, a season that was unexpected. A season that maybe they can build on next year. Now, to me, this is what's going to be important for Rob Vaughn. He cannot follow up with a bad year. And a bad year is not making the NCAA tournament. You need to at least be in the NCAA regional, and it would be in your best interest to host it. If they don't do that next year, this is going to look like a one-off. It's going to look like you didn't deserve, really. You ran into some luck. Maybe because of your schedule, maybe because of who you played in the postseason, all of that. But I think I don't see how you can take away from what this team has done this year. There are a lot of teams in the SEC that are extremely disappointed. Some of them were disappointing. what start with LSU? They didn't even make the tournament. I think most people expected Auburn, after watching them play during the second half of the season, they were going to be in Omaha. They didn't make it. Ole Miss knocked them out. Vanderbilt, I know they were picked a little lower than normal, but they typically make the tournament. Didn't do it this year. By the way, Georgia was picked 9th. What's the significance of that? The NIL, the transfer portal. They went out and found whatever they needed in order to be champions, to win a championship. They did in the SEC. Somebody listed, and I don't have it, how many players on each team in the World Series. Maybe I've got it. Let me look and see here. I thought I had it. Yeah, here we go. Of the players on each team in the College World Series. Georgia had 26. Division I players, of which over half were transfers. That's double the average of this other everybody combined. Texas had 14. Alabama had 13. Now, that's not all transfers. That's just Division I players. So they went out and found them some players. They went out and did whatever they needed to do in order to make their team what it needed to be. And congratulations, they succeeded in doing that. There are other teams that did the same thing and did not have as much luck. But this is, as long as we're under the same rules, this is the way it's going to be. This is how it's going to play out. You're going to have one or two teams, and I'm not so sure that there might be one or two others here that did the same thing, but I can't tell based on the information that I have. Oklahoma, meanwhile, they have more JUCO players than they have Division I players. That's the old style. That's the way you used to build a roster. If you wanted players with experience, you would go find a JUCO player. You'd find half a dozen JUCO players. And in this case, they found 13 compared to 4 with Alabama, 5 with Georgia, 2 with North Carolina. North Carolina is full of players that they got. Their players, they are majority high school players on their team. 29 high school players started with North Carolina. They have built this roster to get them to where they are today. Alabama had 26. West Virginia, 25. Ole Miss, 24. They built themselves into this program. North Carolina only had a half dozen players that were in Division I prior to this year, meaning that they transferred in or they signed them. They could have signed them in another form or fashion. Maybe they had. But that's typically what the number of D1 players where they came from. So, congratulations to Alabama. Congratulations to Ole Miss. I know they're the first two teams out. But you know what? And I know I haven't even mentioned Troy. I apologize because they're playing. They're still playing. They gotta try to do something that they didn't do in the first game, and that's beat West Virginia. But this, I don't want to. I know a lot of people were upset about the fact that they didn't get into didn't move further than the two games. But it's okay. All right, we'll come back. We got other things to do. Yes, the Brandon Sorsby story is out there. In case you missed it, he's decided to go into the supplemental draft for the NFL. We'll talk about that. A few other things. Stay tuned.
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3: With another ARN News update, I'm Leah Brandon. Alabama voters heading to the polls today for the primary runoff election. There are hotly contested Republican runoffs for U.S. Senate, Lieutenant Governor, Attorney General, Ag Commissioner, and Public Service Commissioner. Jefferson County Board of Registrars Chairman Barry Stevenson reminding voters crossover voting is not allowed.
4: If you voted in the Democrat Party on May 19th, you cannot vote in the Republican runoff. And also, if you voted in the Republican primary in May, you cannot vote in the Democrat runoff.
3: Alabama baseball season has come to an end. The Crimson Tide has been bounced from the College World Series after being blown out by Texas 14-2 in Omaha. Troy baseball hopes to recover after being robbed at the College World Series. A police report says thieves stole cameras and lenses valued at $35,000 from the team bus. The Trojans take on West Virginia in an elimination game today in Omaha. I'm Leah Brandon.
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6: This is House Call for Health. Researchers at Rice University in Texas may have found a way to speed the healing process for wounds, developing a high-tech living bandage. It's a cell-based patch that works around the clock, to continuously deliver healing proteins to wounds. They did lab tests on pigs and rodents and say the patch worked, confirming its success by analyzing the genetic material of the cells and finding that the bandage activated the processes needed for tissue repair. The leader of laboratory development says by maintaining a consistent presence of these signaling molecules at the wound site, we can more effectively engage the body's natural healing response. The bandages can also be customizable to adapt to what each individual patient needs. They did say they'll need more research to see how the technology will apply to humans. The study is published in the journal Nature Biomedical Engineering. 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
7: I'm Jessica Ettinger, CNBC. Wall Street mixed this afternoon. The Dow building on the record high it opened with. It's up 474 points, 0.9%. J.P. Morgan shares are leading the Dow higher. They're up 3.5% this afternoon. The S&P 500 index down 8 points. The NASDAQ down 108 points. That's 0.4%. Both the S&P and the NASDAQ still in the red for the month of June. Investors are hoping that the end of the war with Iran is in sight. President Donald Trump saying the Strait of Hormuz will be fully open on Friday. Speaking at the G7 meeting in France, Friday there will be a formal signing for a peace pause, pausing the war for 60 days to allow negotiations to end it. Oil prices plunging, U.S. crude at $77 a barrel, a three-month low. Jessica Ettinger, CNBC.
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0: Reminder, Tim Gale coming up in the second hour. We'll get his take on the College World Series, which Troy will play later on today. And then also, I guess we have the other loser's bracket game, which is, I don't have it in front of me, so I can't remember who's playing. Anyway, Troy is playing West Virginia. I know that much. And I guess yesterday, Alabama had lost to Texas, so Texas will be playing again tonight. Michael Butler asked me to pass this along to you regarding his show tomorrow. He is going to have a very special guest, Howard Tippett, who is a longtime college and NFL coach, also a Tallahassee native. He's going to be on the wake-up call in the morning at Wednesday morning at 7:30. So Howard Tippett, he is in Tampa. He is 90 years old. He was a coach with Bobby Bowden and John McKay, several others. He's got a great story to tell. I imagine he's got more than one. But he will be on Michael's show in the morning, 7:30. Again, that is on the wake-up call. So tune in for that. I plan to do that myself. I love hearing from people like that. It just means a lot to me to I'm a historical guy. And I've told stories on this show many times before about talking with people who have made history or even people who didn't make history in the sports world. And this gentleman will certainly have a lot to talk about with Michael coming up tomorrow morning, Wednesday morning. Howard Tippett, hope you can tune in for that. I got a lot to say about the Brandon Sorsby story. And I'm not going to be able to finish it in this segment because we only have so many minutes. I will read you the details, though. This broke yesterday, 4:30 maybe. And then the news started coming out amongst everybody. And I don't know who has it first. And I can't give credit to anybody because I don't know that anybody really had it first. I think it was kind of released either by Texas Tech or by Sorsby's attorneys or whatever. I'm gonna read you the account from Ross Dellinger. Monday evening within the lobby of the Ritz-Carlton Hotel in Denver, a handful of Division I conference commissioners were milling about ahead of their meeting scheduled for Tuesday. One of those included Brett Yormark, the Big 12 commissioner, found himself squarely in the lobby as the Brandon Sorsby saga abruptly came to a close. The fact that he is going to apply for the NFL supplemental draft, which will happen later on this summer. Now, how did we get here? It was reported by Dellinger that he would petition. He had been declared ineligible by the NCAA after placing thousands of sports bets while playing college football, and he placed bets on Indiana while he was a redshirt freshman member of the Hoosiers. And I know I'm kind of cleaning up everything here to make sure you understand where we are on all of this. There was an injunction granted by a judge in Lubbock County, and there was mass revolt across college sports. That included the Big 12, where the pushback became political. After attorney Ken Paxton from Texas said he'd be prepared to fight for Texas Tech if it was sanctioned by the conference, the Big 12 filed a complaint against the school and Paxton on Monday afternoon in federal court and not in Texas. A few hours later, Sorsby was exploring his supplemental draft options. Texas Tech Board of Regents Chair Cody Campbell confirmed that Sorsby would not be a part of the team this season in a statement he posted on social media. That happened later on yesterday. Campbell had previously said that Tech was obligated to play Sorsby in 26 as part of his NIL deal. This is what Campbell wrote. This is the first time, when I was reading this, this is the first time I had heard this. This decision was made with Brandon and his family purely an output of practical analysis of the situation. Brandon and Texas Tech stand on very solid, legitimate legal ground, but he faces a June 22nd deadline to be eligible to enter the supplemental draft, and there's no practical way to resolve all the various pending legal disputes and ensure his eligibility prior to this date. This one is only viable and fair path for Brandon and his future, as well as for his teammates and our university. In that complaint, the conference said it wanted to sanction Tech if Sorsby took the field. Betting on your own team is considered one of the biggest violations in sports, yet Kirby Hokut, the Texas Tech athletic director, attempted to defend Sorsby's actions as recently as Thursday, when he said Sorsby didn't bet on games that he had competed in. You know, when I read that originally back last week, I thought, you talk about audacity. You talk about guts. You talk about having the you-knows to make a statement like that. This guy must have them. Anyway, this goes on to say that Iowa State quarterback Hunter Deckers previously permanently lost his eligibility for betting on the Cyclones when he was benched for the team. There was hardly as much as a pushback from Iowa State for that clear violation of the rules. In a statement from Hokut and school president Lawrence Chovanec, I think is how you say it, Tech was said it was difficult, quote-unquote, position of supporting and defending Sorsby after the injunction was granted. All right, so here's what we have. Just as the timing was set up perfectly for Brandon Sorsby when there was an injunction filed for him to play with a district court in Lubbock, this particular lawsuit or this particular another injunction in federal court was also timed perfectly to keep him from getting into the supplemental draft if indeed it turns out he can't play this fall. And you heard the comments from the athletic director of Texas Tech and all that. Bottom line, they knew they could not get him through everything he needed to get through in time if he lost for him to be in the supplemental draft. Now you're penalizing him. And I'm not going to take too much time here to go into my editorial because I want to save that for the next segment because I got a lot to say. I'm just reading you what is out there, mostly from Yahoo Sports and Ross Dellinger. While declining to reveal much else during an interview, Yormark expressed gratitude for the league's outside counsel. The global law firm Sidley Austin, which helped orchestrate the Big 12 groundbreaking legal complaint filed Monday morning in federal court, a threat that presumably helped usher Sorsby toward the NFL supplemental draft. A partner for the firm, Natalie Weissen, said, quote, provided the legal guidance and executed the Big 12 strategy, Yormark said. In filing a complaint against Texas Tech, the school officials and Texas Attorney General's office, that's what I meant to say. It was Texas Attorney Ken Paxton's letter last week that, oddly enough, paved the way for the school's filing Monday, according to legal experts who spoke to Yahoo Sports. Paxton's letter threatened legal action against the Big 12 if it were to sanction Texas Tech. It opened the lane for the suit. The league's filing on Monday asked a federal judge to bar Paxton's office from preventing the conference from exercising its right under the bylaws to sanction Tech. The conference sought no damages in the filing, and did not challenge a state court ruling that deemed Sorsby eligible, but instead requested a judge to permit it to take action in light of Paxton's legal threats, a lawsuit that many within the legal community expected the Big 12 to win. I know that's a lot. That's a lot I just said, a lot I read. I'll get into this with much more detail when we return.
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All right, we continue with River Region Sports. I just had a text message sent to me regarding our Yacht Rock pick of the week. I am moving it to tomorrow. Basically, since we had an abbreviated show yesterday, and I had a lot going on this morning where I needed to get into. And this Soresby story, on top of what's happening in the College World Series, kind of took precedent over that. So tomorrow we will enjoy another pick for the Yacht Rock pick of the week. Luckily, this week we don't have to, as far as I know, and we're not there yet, but as far as I know, we have not had any passing of a great musician. So maybe we can get through today and tomorrow and not have to worry about that. So, all right. I was on this story about Brandon Soresby. Again, he has decided to go into the supplemental draft, or at least try to go into the supplemental draft. That's a whole nother story. But how did we get there? That's what we're talking about first. Here was a comment from somebody by the name of Tom Mars, attorney in recent college sports cases most against the NCAA. He said, in the 40 years as a lawyer, I've never seen such a devastating legal filing come out of left field. It was as creative as anything I've ever seen. We've all watched courtroom TV, right? I mean, we've watched L.A. Law. You remember that show? That was a long time ago. Perry Mason. We got several right now. I mean, Law and Order, I guess, is considered something like that, because they not only catch the perpetrator, they try him. I mean, we've had, I'll even include Judge Judy in this. But we've all watched law take place on television, and we kind of have an understanding, if you've watched enough of it, how things work. I'll even go back to the Brady Bunch, where Mrs. Brady was being sued by a man who said that she had hit him in a parking lot. He walked in with a neck brace, which was fake, and Mike Brady, pulled out a briefcase and threw it on the floor. The guy jerked his head over, and suddenly his neck was okay. Yeah, and point I'm making is we have found things done in courtroom or in lawsuits that suddenly change things and go the other direction. And apparently this is what happened with this federal lawsuit. The only problem is I am not surprised that this happened. In fact, I predicted it a couple of days ago. Because here's the way it works in the United States, and it works its way more now than ever before. If you want to overturn something and you feel like that you've got the legalese to make it happen, you're going to find a court that's going to help you do it. And in this case, all it took was a matter of, we're going to find a court that will allow us to file this lawsuit. I'm talking about the Big 12.

Go ahead. And they don't know how long it's going to be. We don't know how long it's going to take. We don't know if this is going to happen in 2 weeks or a month. And if that's the case, he's going to be out of probably running for the supplemental draft. Anyway, the lawsuit was filed Monday morning at 1 a.m. Eastern Time. This is according to court documents. 7 o'clock Monday morning, your mark informed Texas Tech President Lawrence Chovanec, if I'm saying that right, of the complaint in a courtesy phone call. The call started a whirlwind of a day that ended with Sorsby out of college football. Later in the day, Texas Tech President Chovanec joined the other Big 12 presidents and chancellors in a scheduled call about the situation. After speaking to the group about his side, Chovanec left the call before the remaining 15 presidents discussed options to sanctions for the school, including monetary fine and conference camp championship game banned. Not banned, banned. In addition to the filing on Monday, the NCAA and its team of lawyers filed with Texas State Court an emergency appeal that encouraged the court to delay its ruling on Sorsby and to expedite an appeal decision before the college football season began. Or else, the NCAA filing said, the court will teach, quote-unquote, teach all athletes that when you break the rules and receive discipline, the solution is not to take responsibility, but to find a different umpire. All right. I got more here, and I may come back to it here in just a minute. But let me give you... Let's just do a little postmortem on this story. And by the way, is this over? I don't think so. And I don't have time to get into that, and I don't have reasons to say that other than we're finding people are getting more brave every day to challenge rules, to challenge the law. It's real easy this day and age to go against the NCAA in a court of law because your chances, the chances of you winning are better than losing because of the track record. Anyway, what can we take from this? Well, first and foremost, winning at any cost takes precedent over doing the right thing. How many people, with the exception of a few Texas Tech fans, maybe more than a few, but all of the Texas Tech fans and a few attorneys who suddenly became experts on what had happened with NCAA players in the past and professionals. What causes somebody to say, oh, well, this is different? We know the answer to that. And despite what they say publicly, privately they're saying, we got to have this guy to win a national championship. That's all that matters. Winning. That's all that matters. We have a school in Texas Tech that decided to rewrite the rules, make them fit to their needs, and then try to explain the reasons why it's okay. And in this case, it created a one-time, nearly everybody agreed that it wasn't okay. Have you ever heard so many people in agreement on one subject matter? Except for the subject itself? And it was almost in unison. Dogs and cats living together. I mean, it was across the board, other than a few attorneys and people from Texas Tech. But like any situation, there is another one lurking out there that will try this again. I just said that, and I mean it. They're going to use the courts to get what they want. We've watched the courtroom become a battleground for quote-unquote rights in politics. But now we're seeing it in sports. Now, I don't know how close Texas Tech got to making this work. I have no idea. They felt like they had the perfect plan to allow a known gambler to participate in college football. A known gambler that gambled on his own team. And they found an out for it in the fact that they would say, well, he didn't play, so what's wrong with that? In my

0: opinion, had they succeeded, it would be the beginning of the end of college athletics. Just as the NIL has suddenly become a breakneck for money given to players, and we're seeing it disrupt not football and basketball, but college sports in general, so would this. Because you have a court decision that would have stated there are exceptions to the rule about gambling in college athletics if you are an athlete. We saw the worst side of politics at work. Maybe I should say real side of politics. An AG siding with a gambler? Follow the money trail and you'll see why. As we watch college football players be bought like cattle, we got a chance to see why this is an apocalypse in the making. And I know about this firsthand. I know about how politicians go about their business. 9 out of 10, the good ones, the bad ones, the Republicans, the Democrats, it doesn't matter who they are. So many of them go into politics saying, I'm going to do it the right way. But the money is so big. It is so, I mean, it's just there for the taking. You grab it and you think, what's this going to hurt? I have spoken to politicians before. I have spoken to potential politicians who decided to drop out when he realized, in one case, I won't mention his name, he realized what he was doing. He was selling his soul basically to the devil. He was giving up his life of what he believed in, even though he felt like he could do something to help in the political realm. He was giving it up, and he knew all before he ever even ran, and he was getting ready to run, he said, I can't do this. I'm going to lose everything I believe in. He was smart enough to get out before he got in. There were others, and one in particular, again, I won't mention his name, a state politician here in Alabama, who got into it with the right intentions and found out very quickly, that everything you hear about politics is true. That you might as well be a prostitute standing on the street with people throwing money at your feet saying, come with me. And he ended up actually doing it. What I mean by that is he took someone's money, a pack or whatever it was, and he didn't even tell me what it was about, but it made him feel so dirty. And it never went away. He couldn't give the money back. So he ended up getting out of he was up for election, re-election, and he said, no, I'm not going to do it. And there were people who didn't understand it. He told the world that I'm doing it because I need to spend more time with my family. But the reason why he did it was because he was afraid he was going to take dirty money again. And he said, I realized that this sounds like a confession. And he knew I was a reporter, but I promised him I would never tell his name. And it's not particularly anybody that I'm close to. It's just somebody that I knew. And even as he told me that story, I could see it in his eyes. He felt very, very bad about it. And as I'm sitting here telling about it, I feel bad for him even today. And this happened years ago. But this is the face of college athletics today. And why not in the state of Texas, where money flows like the oil that's underground? I mean, it is
1: It's everywhere.
0: At least right one over this time. This time. Money still talks. It is why we're in the situation we're in today. All of this started with people saying, look at how much money these schools are making off of these television contracts. Look at how much money they're paying these coaches. Look at this. Look at this. Look. I mean, and you can argue that there's a legitimate reason why these coaches make the money that they do. A lot of people blame Nick Saban because he made so much money. There are plenty of people in this world that have done extremely well for themselves, yet they get the blame. I mean, the millionaires and billionaires that have gone out and earned the money that they have, well, there's something wrong. No one should ever have that much money. There's a lot of people who feel that way. And I realize I'm kind of getting off the point about Brendan Sorcerer, but then again, I'm not. You can point at whatever side you're against, and it will come up again as the denotation of society. And it'll only get worse. I do have one question, and I know I don't have the answer, neither do you. Will there be long-term blowback on Texas Tech? They have shown their colors. And I don't mean demeaning signs of a football or basketball game. I'm not talking about what you're going to see at a game. I'm talking about is there going to be other schools, there's going to be other people that are saying, we don't want anything to do with you. I know that you know, a lot of schools, there were those out there saying, we're never going to play Texas Tech as long as they're going to be playing a gambler. Their reputation is tainted worse. I mean, I know what you say about Miami. I know what we've said about other schools and other programs about how they hand out money, but this is different. You're about to let a acknowledged gambler be the quarterback on your team. And that in itself, you wonder, you think, Texas Tech, do you realize, forget the fact that he's a good quarterback. Who's to say that, and this is why it's illegal, but this is one of the main reasons why it's illegal. Who's to say that, some of the people are going to get to him and say, we'd like for you to throw a game. And a quarterback is probably the one who can do that better than anybody. And make millions. And if he decides against it, he says, no, I can't do this. And now he's put his life in danger. Or others. There's no reason in the world why anybody should have this explained to them. But this is where we are. When it comes to programs that have watched everybody else celebrate, and now they want to go out there and celebrate too, and they'll stop at nothing in order to do it. And we got the money to make it happen. And that's what created this. I don't know what's going to happen with Texas Tech. I really don't. SMU was tainted for many, many years for flaunting their paying players, and only in the last couple of years has it reached a point to where they're over that. But even still, when you hear SMU mentioned, it leaves a bad taste in your mouth. I could go on, but I think I've said enough. We'll talk to Tim Gale when we come back. He'll have plenty to say about this subject. We'll see what he thinks. I think I know what he thinks. And we'll also get his impressions on what happened with Alabama and the fact that Troy's getting ready to play in today's round of the College World Series. We'll be back.

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1: I'm Ed Donahue with an AP News Minute. Stocks finished higher, the Dow up 136 points. New Jersey Republican Congressman Tom Kaine Jr. revealed depression was the reason for his four-month absence from the Capitol.
2: It is physical. It is emotional. And until you experience it yourself, it is difficult to fully understand how powerful this illness can be. The doctors recommended that I remain in the hospital to address my illness. They explained to me that this would be the fastest way to recovery.
1: Kaine suggested he remain silent about his condition until now because he's a private person by nature. California Democrat Pete Aguilar says Kaine should have been honest with constituents.
3: Hiding it and cloak and dagger and where in the world is Tom Kaine is just a little weird for, I think, all of us to understand. But
1: after the speech, Kaine left the Capitol quickly without answering questions from reporters. I'm Ed Donahue.
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7: The 2019 NBA draft might go down as one of the most disappointing drafts in history. Zion Williamson went number one overall to New Orleans, and Ja Morant was selected by Memphis with the second pick. Looking back, both players, Zion and Ja, seemed like can't-miss stars in the league, and the league could bank on both for years to come. It looks like it was all hype. I'm Chris Black.
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0: All right, welcome back on this rainy day here in River Region. But we got plenty to talk about. Tim Gill joining me here as we are getting ready to watch Troy play here in just a few minutes. Look forward to seeing what they can do and what is going to be their fourth game of the College World Series. Well, let's start with a positive. Let's start with Troy. I think second time may be a charm playing West Virginia. What do you think?
1: Yeah, well, give West Virginia credit. Their number nine batter came through in the bottom of the eighth and drove in two runs and won the game. I mean, give them credit for that. But I thought all along that Troy was going to, and I don't even think Troy played that well, played as well as like they did a couple of days ago. So, yeah, I like their chances.
0: I sort of do too, even though I had picked them to not win but one game in the tournament. But that, you talk about scoring, they're the exact opposite of Alabama. They're scoring runs like crazy.
1: Yeah, I mean, we'll stick with Troy, but you could hear everything that I say that Troy did well, Alabama did not. But I thought Troy came in. I thought the first day it was the way you would expect a College World Series type of game to go, that it was right down to the last inning and fight to the last pitch and all that. And I thought Troy just came up on the short end, which happens sometimes. And then both that game, but especially the game with Ole Miss, you could kind of see some of the in-game adjustments and see some of the, some of how they just kept finding new ways to, okay, we'll move up a step in the box, or we'll move back a step in the box, or we'll crowd the plate and keep them from throwing sliders or what. They just constantly made adjustments, which panned out well against Ole Miss. We probably would have said it wouldn't pan out well against Ole Miss, because we thought if there's one thing Ole Miss had, it had a whole bunch of pitchers that are all about the same and just interchangeable parts. Well, Troy hit every one of them. they did have interchangeable parts. Troy just hit every doggone one of them.
0: Yeah, exactly.
1: So, I just like the way they're playing right now. That they seem to bring a little scrappy mentality, and that's what their team is. But It did not desert them when they got to Omaha, and sometimes it does. Sometimes you make adjustments, or you don't make adjustments, and it doesn't work out too well. It's worked out well for Troy.
0: Well, I guess that's a good segue into what happened with Alabama. They had to scrap and claw to get into the World Series. They did it on their home field, which I think was an advantage, but they look like they shut down. And after, I don't know if you heard some of the comments of Rob Vaughn after the game yesterday. He kind of admitted that this team had reached the point to where they were told they couldn't get, and then also that they had to work very hard to get to Omaha. And at that point, that seemed to be the only thing that mattered. I think in a way it kind of showed up. Not to mention they played some really good teams. They played some teams that, in the case of Oklahoma, who might be the hottest team out there right now. But that's kind of what I saw. I don't know. I'm wondering if you saw the same thing.
1: No, I saw the same thing. And look, if you follow Alabama through the College World Series when they were there in 83 and it was, kind of a similar type of team. I think they were peaking a little better in 83 than they were with this team. But honestly, if we were all – that's hindsight, I guess I'm trying to say, because if they'd gone through this bracket and at least made the semifinals, made it to where Troy is, won a couple games, won one game, maybe competed in every game, then we would have said – that they didn't peak, that they peaked at the right time. Instead, we're sitting there saying they didn't, because they didn't show up in Omaha. I think that's mindset. I think that's coaching. I think that's a little bit of everything that you're not bringing to the table. You're not competing, because that's what they did in 83. That's what they did in 96. I was going to say both times they had teams that were kind of similar, although the 96 team obviously hit better than this team. They were very similar each time. And when they got to Omaha, that was the start of kind of like what Troy's doing. That's the start of when they really shifted gears. They said, you know, this is when we got to shift gears and be even better. And this year's team didn't do it.
0: Yeah, I don't know. I just felt like this team, and it's funny you bring up the 83 team. You know, the 83 team didn't win the league. In fact, I want to say they finished third or fourth in the league that year. But in my opinion, they had an ace in the hole with Dave Magadan. They had a guy who found his way on base half the time he went up to the plate, literally. And there hasn't been anybody since then that's done that. This team, I don't know. Their ace in the hole, which I would say was Justin LeBron, was too inconsistent. And did he even have a hit? I think he had one hit in the game yesterday. I don't know that he had any in the first game. They looked, I'll use the term empty, when it came to doing the things that got them there. It's like they ran out of gas.
1: Yeah, I mean, I guess that's the way we would analyze that based on getting outscored 22-2 or something. I guess if that is not the worst ever performance in the College World Series, it's got to be on up there. I mean, let's talk about. I mean, it doesn't matter what this team does. I'm talking about moving forward, its players. It doesn't matter what people want to say. Well, what a great team. They got that far anyway. You can say all those things you want to, but 50 years from now, you'll look back and go, 22-2? Man, y'all just didn't belong, did you? And, I mean, that's the way it's going to play no matter what all the sugarcoaters want to say.
0: Well, I would say this on that. If they are a one-timer, in other words, if they don't get back to the World Series in the next couple of years, yeah, I think you say that. But if this becomes the way in which they go, I don't know that I would say that. It kind of depends on what the future holds. And I'd say
1: look, if you get back in, we'll say 2028 and win the whole thing, we'll sit there and go, oh, well, 2028 was kind of the start of this whole thing. You showed up in 2026, you just didn't belong there that year. I mean, I'd still say the same thing.
0: Yeah, well,
1: you just don't get hammered into oblivion twice and you know, manage about four hits one game and not much more the second game and claim that that's the start of something.
0: No, what I mean by that is that they took their first trip to the World Series in how many years?
1: 27
0: years. You know, it looked awful, but at the same time, we have to remind ourselves this team wasn't even picked to do anything this year. Now, you want to compare that to what Oklahoma's doing, who was picked even lower than Alabama in the SEC this year? You can do that. But I'm not just going to throw this season away and just because they completely gagged in the World Series. I don't know that they belonged, whether or not they, you know, even if they've won two or three games this week. They were an inconsistent team for a lot of the season, found ways to win key games. And then they get out to Omaha, and then I don't know that the drive was there. I really don't. I mean, I'm with you on the fact that.
1: I don't know.
0: Go ahead.
1: I'm sorry. I was gonna say. I don't know. Other than a lot of times when we're listening to Mike Dubose, or we're listening to Mike Shula, or we're listening to Nick Saban, or Kalen DeBoer, or Rob Vaughn in this case. A lot of times you can just kind of go by the vibe that they give you. And what did Rob Ball say? Man, we got four hit against Oklahoma. Tip your cap to Oklahoma. But our boys are resilient. They fight back. They'll take this as a challenge. No, they actually crawled in a deeper hole and disappeared even worse.
0: Yeah.
1: So I mean, that's what I'm going off of more than anything, is if you're sitting here and you're talking about how your team's bounced back every time they've ever been smacked in the mouth and that they love a good challenge, and then you don't show that, then that's kind of reflective to me of what your team ended up being in Omaha anyway.
0: Sure. That's kind of what I'm saying. This team has – they've been a different team like every 3 weeks. They look really good for a little while, then they look really bad. Then they get good again, and then they look bad again. I mean, it's been that kind of a season for them. I mentioned the fact that you remember they started the season with a loss to Washington State. I don't know what the Washington State's record was this year, but I bet it wasn't very good. And we were all saying the same thing. Here we go. Alabama's going to be a below-average team once again. And they worked.
1: Don't forget, then they go to Kentucky to open the SEC. And
0: go 0-3.
1: Yeah.
0: So, yeah, exactly. I mean,
1: to a team that we knew wasn't very good.
0: Right.
1: Like Washington State.
0: So, it's to me, I don't know, the ebb and flow of their season was such that, yeah, you could say today after watching them get blown out twice, they didn't belong in the World Series. But the fact is, they did what they needed to do to get there. And there were other teams that didn't who were expected to be in Omaha this week. So, it's whichever side you want to be on and how to – it's not a matter of, sugarcoating – what Alabama did this year. That's not the way I see it. I'm just looking at it from what happened and how this team went from, oh, gosh, they may finish above 500 in the SEC, but probably not, to, wow, they're going to the World Series.
1: Well, I'm just looking at, thankfully Troy kind of saved us the embarrassment that, Auburn didn't perform the way they should have at the tail end of the year. And then Alabama made it an extra week or an extra couple of an extra week, and they certainly didn't perform that extra week the way they should have. So at least Troy is kind of keeping the state flag waving out there in Omaha a little bit. But what I would say is for you, if you just push back from the table and just sit back and look, what would be your comments if you were covering the Division II World Series? You covered that. We've seen teams come in. We've seen teams get 8-0 and 14-2, and then we go, ooh, that team just did not belong here, did they? That's what we say.
0: Sure.
1: I mean, we don't sit there and go, well, but they had a really successful season just to get here, and we should remember that. No, when we don't have a dog in the hunt and we look at that, that's what we use. We use scores. We use, okay, if you got embarrassed in the opener, how did you bounce back? What kind of fight did you show? And, that's how we judge neutral. So that's how I'm trying to judge Alabama.
0: Well, you brought up Division II, and I'll just throw this out there. There was a season for – you remember Franklin Pierce, right? Team out of the eastern part of the United States.
1: Yeah.
0: Seemed like they came every other year to Montgomery, but they never got past the second round. And or out of the loser's bracket because they'd lose their first two games. And so we typically would stereotype teams from the East Coast. Well, they just don't play as good a baseball as they do, say, in the South or Southwest or the West Coast. Well, one year they made it to the semifinals. I don't know if you remember that. And I don't remember how they got there. I don't remember if they won their first two games or they lost one and then they had to battle their way back. But bottom line is they end up getting to the semifinals. They're one win away from going to the championship, and they end up getting bombed. And I don't remember who it was. It might have been Cal Poly. I don't remember who it was, but they end up losing. And you know what we said? Well, yeah, we expected that to happen because they'd never been there before.
1: Because.
0: But we didn't give them enough credit to get there that particular year. And I'm like, geez, I mean, we need to be saying good things about this program. First of all, they're here every year, and I don't care if they're playing. And as we know, the Division II, I don't know if they still do this, but, everything is kept regional in their regional tournaments. They don't bring a team from Florida to play up on the East Coast. That's not the way it's done. And I'm assuming it's still done that way. So they're playing basically the same teams in their regional tournament every year, and that's kind of why we would say what we did. But in this case, they actually beat some of the better teams. I think they beat Tampa that year. I want to say they beat them in the first round. And Tampa is a perennial favorite, right? I mean, they're a team that that's expected to be in the championship game. And that might have been the team that turned around and beat them anyway. I don't remember. I guess I'll have to go back and look. But that we because of their reputation and because of where they were from, we didn't give them enough credit for getting that far into the tournament, which wasn't fair. And I know I hate that word, but they needed to be given some congratulations for doing what they had never done. And there's been one or two other teams that had done that in the Division II as well. We just expected when you see the same teams, Florida, Southern, and some of those other teams, continually winning championships. Troy was in that same vein in Division II. We expect them to win. I don't know that anybody expected Alabama to win this thing. I didn't. In fact, I said it.
1: I'm just saying that moving forward, I guess, I'm just saying that next year when they're picked eighth in the league or something, it'll be a reflection of this team. Had this team made it to, say, the semifinals, had this team done what Troy had done, for example, I think this team wouldn't be picked eighth. They'd be picked sixth or fifth or something. I mean, I think it's going to hurt them. Moving forward, the perception is they just didn't really belong out there, and I think that's the perception moving forward until you jump through the hoop and prove people wrong.
0: Sure, that's what I said. I mean, if they come back and they finish 10th or 11th in the league next year, absolutely, I agree. I don't know where this team is as far as their future is concerned. Rob Vaughn certainly has them in a position they haven't been in quite a while. I still don't know if he's the type of coach that can make this an every year thing. People seem to think that he is. I'm not ready to say that yet, and I guess we'll wait and see. We got to take a break. We'll come back. We've got some breaking news. I don't know, Tim, if you've got this. The AHSAA has announced a director for the private schools, independent schools in the AHSAA, and we'll talk about that. Plus, we'll get Tim's feelings on the Sorsby situation, the fact that he is now going into the NFL supplemental draft. We'll do all that when we come back.

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2: Alabama voters heading to the polls today for the primary runoff election. There are hotly contested Republican runoffs for U.S. Senate, Lieutenant Governor, Attorney General, Ag Commissioner, and Public Service Commissioner. Jefferson County Board of Registrars Chairman Barry Stevenson reminding voters crossover voting is not allowed.
3: If you voted in the Democrat Party on May 19th, you cannot vote in the Republican runoff. And also, if you voted in the Republican primary in May, you cannot vote in the Democrat runoff.
2: Alabama baseball season has come to an end. The Crimson Tide has been bounced from the College World Series after being blown out by Texas 14-2 in Omaha. Troy baseball hopes to recover after being robbed at the College World Series. A police report says thieves stole cameras and lenses valued at $35,000 from the team bus. The Trojans take on West Virginia in an elimination game today in Omaha. I'm Leah Brandon.
1: And you're up to date around the world. Around your state, this is the Alabama Radio Network.
4: 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Researchers at Rice University in Texas may have found a way to speed the healing process for wounds, developing a high-tech living bandage. It's a cell-based patch that works around the clock to continuously deliver healing proteins to wounds. They did lab tests on pigs and rodents and say the patch worked, confirming its success by analyzing the genetic material of the cells and finding that the bandage activated the processes needed for tissue repair. The leader of laboratory development says by maintaining a consistent presence of these signaling molecules at the wound site, we can more effectively engage the body's natural healing response. The bandages can also be customizable to adapt to what each individual patient needs. They did say they'll need more research to see how the technology will apply to humans. 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
5: I'm Jessica Ettinger, CNBC. Wall Street mixed this afternoon. The Dow building on the record high it opened with. It's up 474 points, 0.9%. J.P. Morgan shares are leading the Dow higher. They're up 3.5% this afternoon. The S&P 500 index down 8 points. The NASDAQ down 108 points. That's 0.4%. Both the S&P and the NASDAQ still in the red for the month of June. Investors are hoping that the end of the war with Iran is in sight. President Donald Trump saying the Strait of Hormuz will be fully open on Friday. Speaking at the G7 meeting in France. Friday, there will be a formal signing for a peace pause, pausing the war for 60 days to allow negotiations to end it. Oil prices plunging. U.S. crude at $77 a barrel, a three-month low. Jessica Ettinger, CNBC.
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0: All right, we're back here with more on River Region Sports. Graham Dunn, Tim Gale is here, and we're talking about everything from baseball to now. This is a announcement that just came about in the last, hour or so. The AHSAA has announced that Buster Daniel is now the assistant director, and they use the term, this one also kind of caught my independent schools. He is Buster Daniel. He was formerly coach, I can say now, formerly coach of Lee Scott Academy, but he's also been in the public sector, and that, you could say that about a lot of the coaches in the AISA. But he's been around a while, and of course Lee Scott has only been in the AHSA for a couple of years. You give me your impressions of this choice. Careful
1: okay,
0: now.
1: I was just gonna say we had talked about this a little bit off the air, and I said I was not gonna repeat any of those things because I mean. People make their own choice. I don't want to sway anybody based on my preconceptions of the AHSA and what they're trying to do with this position. But I just feel like it fits what the AHSA is looking for. In this case, look for a guy that's got a lot of years of working in the public school sector, has gone over and worked a little bit in the private school sector, so he's not really – he's not really a quote unquote private school guy per se. He's head on straight. He's covered it all, so he can approach this very diplomatically and very very neutral. At least that's their take, and so that's what they hired. There's other people. Obviously, anytime you got this position open, I don't know how many people applied for it. I don't know what kind of people, you know, consider. Obviously, there's some people that would sit there and go, I don't want to be that guy facing an impossible task of trying to keep the AHSAA schools and the AHSAA private schools to try and keep them all together. I don't want to face that. So they just didn't even apply. So there's probably some good people that didn't apply. There's probably some other good people that were as qualified or more qualified or just as qualified, I guess I should say, to apply. And this is what they hired. And this is what we would think if you and I were sitting there drawing it up, this is what we would think they would hire. How's that?
0: I guess that's good.
1: Okay.
0: I mean, you and I, we've had some dealings with Daniel. He's a good coach. There's no doubt about that.
1: Good coach, and I got nothing negative along those lines to say. I just want to say that if anybody thinks that what I just said was not a not an endorsement or whatever, Buster Daniel, he's fine. That's a good call. I'm just saying that it fits what we would expect them to do. And I expect that their future dealings with this from Coach Daniel would be exactly what we would expect them to be. How's that?
0: Yeah. That said, let's just play a what if. The private schools break off from the AHSAA, start their own association. What happens to Buster Daniel?
1: Good question. I mean, here's another good question that falls into this. The private school, whatever you want to call them, the private school, I guess I want to say association, except I'm not saying AHSAA private schools. I'm not saying AISA schools. I'm talking about like a new organization. The private school association, I think, will be formed maybe a year down the road. And then somewhere in that year, it's out there that, okay, we'll say all the Montgomery schools. How about that? All the Montgomery private schools all join this new organization, as do another 20 or 30 in the that are AHSAA members. Okay, we'll say 30. All right, so now you have 30 of your 60 or 61 or whatever it is. I think it's 61 now. You have 30 of your 61 leave. What do you do with the other 31? Do you continue to treat them like they're in their own organization? I mean, what if, you know, those bottom 15 teams don't even play football and you're putting the organization out, we've lost half our member, half of those private school members, we're going to put them all in there with St. Paul's and McGill Toulon, and how's that going to work? So, you know, that to me, moving forward, that's liable to be the bigger issue. Buster will be, I don't know, I guess he'll be employed. Yeah. He may be in charge of flag football after that. I don't know, but you know, my point being, you know how they assign him certain sports. They may just assign him a couple of sports. He does flag football and wrestling or something. I don't know, but they'll probably keep him. But the question is, do they keep this organization together? And if it splinters and they lose some of it, then what do they do then? Do they try to hold it together the way they've already created it, or are they forced to throw those teams back into the public school mix because there's so few of them left?
0: Well, again, if indeed it happens, and you say you think it will, and I do too, by the way, but if it let's just use the term if now. It is going to throw the HSAA into a, I don't know what the word I want to use, not a quagmire, but they're it's going to hit them pretty hard. And then at the same time, I wonder if that's what they want, if they really feel like that would be best for the HSAA, which means, to go back to your original question, what are they going to do to any leftovers that are in the association? Are they going to, you know, drown them in the lake? I don't mean that's legitimately, but I'm just saying, are they just going to say, well, y'all just need to go out and figure out what you're going to do on your own? And I guess it really depends on who some of those schools are. If it's a school like, say, oh, I don't know, UMS Wright, are they going to treat UMS Wright like a bad stepchild? I don't know. That's a good question.
1: Yeah, and I mean, obviously, everybody would claim, well, we're going to treat everybody the same. It's going to be no different. But you and I both know that it's going to be different for Donahoe or Heritage Christian or Lindsey Lane than it is for McGill Toulon or St. Paul's or UMS Wright. So,
0: yeah.
1: Yeah.
0: I mean, but anyway, the point is that we knew they were going to appoint somebody, and I didn't really, I don't think you had a clue who that might be. And is there any surprise in who this guy? No, not necessarily, because he, as you've already explained, he kind of meets the criteria. He's got a public school background, and not that too far removed from public schools. But as you and I have stated off the air, I mean, we, personality-wise, he's just what the HSAA wants. It's what they look for.
1: Yeah.
0: And I guess we don't need to.
1: The interesting part to this is, as we continue to try and spin it forward and look at it, is what you asked, what would become of him if a bunch of schools left? Let's try this. Before a bunch of schools leave, they're obviously going to step out there with some demands. They're going to step out there with some. I don't want to even say requests. Like I said, they're going to step out there with some demands, and they're going to say, and they're going to test this guy and this organization.
0: Yep.
1: And say, if you really want us in there, I mean, look, this is what we got. We got to do this. It'd be interesting to see if it starts to possibly splinter,
0: and that's
1: where he stands at that point. Yeah. and the rest of that HSA administration.
0: We got to take a break. We'll be back. Stay tuned.
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0: All right, we're back here on River Region Sports. It just, hey, we can't even get off the air for a commercial break, and then something else breaks, and we got something here. We won't spend any time on this, but it's a good lead-in to what's happening with the Brandon Sorsby situation. Georgia quarterback commit Colton Nussmeier has been ruled ineligible for the 2026 season. Now, before you're saying, what are you talking about? He is a commit to Georgia. He's out of Texas. He is the younger brother of Garrett Nussmeier, who, of course, just played at LSU. He has been ruled ineligible for, are you ready for this? And this is according to Rivals.com. He has been ruled ineligible due to his transfer being for athletic reasons. Can somebody please explain to me any other reasons why somebody would leave? I mean, are you supposed to say, I'm going because I'm not getting a good education. I'm going from this school to that school. I need a better education. Who in their right mind really believes that somebody said that?
1: Don't you remember that they did use that line for a little bit? Remember you had to, if you graduated, then you could transfer and be immediately eligible. And then all of a sudden these people, transferred and they go, I went to Ole Miss because they really got a great civil engineering program.
0: Yeah, exactly. There. Yeah. I laughed when I saw that. I don't mind telling you. I thought that was hilarious to read something like that. But
1: Who suspended him?
0: The Texas Board of the High School Board of Regents or somebody. I don't know who it was. I don't know if it was in the county. I don't know if he was going to Denton or from Denton. I don't know what was going on, but again, I said this before we came on the air. I'm sure he'll find a nice lawyer who can get him back into school without any problems.
1: Well, it reminds me of the old AHSAA rule. Remember that we've seen and we watched Lee have to forfeit a bunch of games one year for that. Is that you see a bunch of people when so-and-so transfers, but he's not in good standing. that's kind of what this sounds like. It sounds like, hey, just throw the kid under the bus. We don't want him to transfer.
0: I just, with everything that's going on in Texas right now, this business with Brandon Sorsby, which I need to get you got an opinion on all of this. I just wonder, can we just get to playing football and not worry so much about NIL or who's transferring where or whatever? I don't guess so. I mean, give me your take on all of this. And I know you got one.
1: No, that was it. Be laughing. I don't know. Here's my question is, speaking of whoever you said stepped in there and said, this kid can't transfer because he's transferring for athletic reasons. I want somebody to stand up, somebody somewhere to stand up, NFL or somebody to say, hey, he can't apply for the supplemental draft until he gives back the $5 million that he took from Texas Tech. That's my take on it.
0: Yeah. And I bet that's where he ends up, by the way, Texas Tech, this Nussmeier kid.
1: Oh, no, but I was talking about your other boy.
0: Oh, the other boy. Oh, yeah, yeah, yeah. Well, I don't know.
1: He took the NIL deal for $5 million, he says. Okay. Well, now he's going into supplemental draft. He's not giving Texas Tech a penny of that back.
0: That's right. I read that.
1: No,
0: He gets to keep. I don't think he gets to keep all of it. I don't even know that he was paid all of it. But I want to say it's still a million or two that he's keeping. Which that in itself will tell you a lot about this guy's character, if you ask me. Maybe we already know about his character based on the fact that he had placed all those bets. But
1: see, he might not have that million. He might already gambled.
0: Let's don't go there. Of course, we did just have the NBA Finals and all that. But, well, all that said, you give me your interpretation of everything that has gone on from the beginning to the end, and I told you I expected this. I thought there would be another lawsuit or at least an injunction filed. I mean, the amazing thing to me is that we saw 99.5% of the people involved in college athletics who have an interest in it, who are involved directly with it, all come together and say this should not happen. And I think that might be the most surprising thing of all.
1: Yeah, yeah. I think as I'm sitting here trying to sort through all this, you know, the one thing going back to Sorsby is the number of people. I mean, they cut a press conference, didn't they? The number of people at Texas Tech that stood up and said, "Oh no, this is okay, dude." How can you say that with a straight face?

0: and keeping up with all these different things and going, look, we've got to write some kind of rule that straightens all this out, because it just, like you said, it just kind of gets crazier every day we go into it.
1: I just wonder, are we going to see somebody else challenge this deal about gambling in the college realm? Because it just seems like nothing is sacred when it comes to college athletics.
0: No, you're right. You're right. And I made the comment one time about the Black Sox and how Landis kind of like, suspended him forever, you know? And I'm sitting there thinking, you need somebody to kind of step forward here and show some, I don't know what you want to call it, initiative or whatever, that you sit there and go, look, it's bad enough that this kid can't transfer because you turned down his transfer, saying he transferred for athletic reasons. Of course he did, and people do it every day, everywhere, and that's bad enough. But, you know, when y'all can't even come together on gambling, which think of the number of players that have been permanently banned by the NCAA over the years, or linked to NCAA investigations, or banned in the NFL, or whatever. Gambling is the one thing that is just a no-no. Oh, right up until this point, and then we go, oh, well, you know, he needs some help. He needs to be around his teammates, and and really? I mean, we can't even agree on the things that weren't up for debate 5 years ago.
1: Yeah. You know what's funny? I just read this. Someone wrote, let me see if I can find it again. You know, Texas Tech was not a part of any of this. He did this all on his own. He's the one that filed the suit. He's the one. And, you know, the first thing I'm thinking is, well, yeah. And Texas Tech is cheering him along the way, and they didn't ever say once, no, we're not going to take him. He's gambled on football. Not once.
0: Right. Right.
1: And anybody
0: that obviously those people you're talking about that are replying to social media posts or whatever, those people obviously have no background in doing, like, you know, NCAA investigations or whatever. But, of course, you would be pulled in by Texas Tech Council, who would sit there and say, well, we can't file this, but this is how we would encourage you to proceed, you know. And that's what they did, and that's why they're all sitting there wringing their hands right now, going, oh, come on, he's a good guy, man. It's ridiculous. And like I said, 5 years ago, we would not even have this as part of a conversation. So that tells you how fast and how far we've fallen.
1: And I think we're still falling. I mean, the fact that it took a week or two to get to this point. And it took
0: – Go ahead.
1: I was just going to say, and it took some finagling by an organization, in this case the Big 12, to find a loophole to make it happen. They couldn't just go straight into court because they'd already been threatened by those involved.
0: Yeah, and I was just going to say, if you remember the fighting that's gone on in this state and in these courts 25 years ago over NCAA infractions and stuff, you'll have one judge, and you'll have a federal judge in Memphis, Tennessee, decide one thing, and you'll have a circuit judge in Jackson County, Alabama, decide exactly the opposite. And that's where we're at right now. We're at a place where all you got to do is get in front of the right judge, which they did, right?
1: Yeah.
0: All you got to do is get in front of the right judge, and he'll rule in your favor. And then we'll have to follow out the appeal process. Okay, we'll fight that fight later and see how that goes. It's crazy.
1: Now I'm wondering,
0: as you pointed out, only getting crazy.
1: Now I'm wondering, is the NFL going to look at this guy like they have in previous years about somebody who has this hanging over his head? Now, I know they've had some players that they've allowed, including former Alabama player Calvin Ridley. Are they going to have the supplemental draft? And then the only team I can think of that would probably wouldn't even think twice about drafting him is the Cleveland Browns. Look at what they've taken over the past few years.
0: I thought you were going to say the Las Vegas Raiders. You'd be right at home.
1: Well, I think they would have an early pick, so yeah. But no, don't they have Mendoza? Their world's fixed.
0: Now. Yeah.
1: So.
0: Yeah, they do, but, you know, whether it's Mendoza or Sorsby, it's still a gamble, right?
1: Yeah.
0: Oh, sorry.

0: Couldn't resist those. That chose the word. Let's roll the dice and see what happens.
1: And I would point out this. And again, this sounds like, you know, I'm taking shots at the kid, but we don't even know how good he really is, to be honest. I mean, Texas Tech thought the world of him, so be it. And I'm sure a lot of it has to do with the system that he's going to be in. But and I think this supplemental draft is going to prove that most NFL teams, even the ones that are in desperate need of a quarterback, are not going to waste a first-round pick on somebody they haven't even seen play in a significant role on a football team in college football.
0: Correct. That would be my guess. Is that, you know, I don't know how the supplemental draft. It's been a while since I paid attention to it, how it works. If all 32 teams get to make a pick if they want to, or pass if they want to, but I would think that it would probably come down to three or four teams, and we're not sure if those three or four teams are going to make that pick.
1: Yeah.
0: Based on what you just said.
1: At least not in the first one or two rounds.
0: Based on the fact that it's a gamble.
1: Yeah.
0: I mean, no pun intended.
1: I don't know how many rounds they go. Somebody might take him in the fourth or fifth round, but we'll have to wait and see. All right. I think we're together again Friday. I think we're going to make a trip over to Tallahassee, be in the studio. So I'm assuming you'll be up for that.
0: Weather permitting.
1: Yeah. Unless we're going to have to take a boat to get there.
0: Yeah.
1: That's right now. It's kind of the way it's looking. All right, Tim. We'll talk soon.
0: Okay.
1: All right. Sounds good. Tim Gale. All right, folks. Tomorrow we will we'll be back on the air with I'm going to have our Yacht Rock Pick of the Week tomorrow. That is my plan. Hopefully I'll come up with a good one. I have not picked one yet. But we'll have that. And I got a couple of other guest possibilities. Including the possibility of Lynn Scarborough. I have not checked in with him to see if he'll be available. I'm going to assume that he is, though, and we'll talk to him on Wednesday. Hope you have a great afternoon. Talk to you tomorrow.
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3: I'm Ed Donahue with an AP News Minute. Stocks finished higher, the Dow up 136 points. New Jersey Republican Congressman Tom Kaine Jr. revealed depression was the reason for his four-month absence from the Capitol.
4: It is physical. It is emotional. And until you experience it yourself, it is difficult to fully understand how powerful this illness can be. The doctors recommended that I remain in the hospital to address my illness. They explained to me that this would be the fastest way to recovery.
3: Kaine suggested he remain silent about his condition until now because he's a private person by nature. California Democrat Pete Aguilar says Kaine should have been honest with constituents.
5: Hiding it and cloak and dagger and where in the world is Tom Kaine is just a little weird for, I think, all of us to understand. But
3: after the speech, Kaine left the Capitol quickly without answering questions from reporters. I'm Ed Donahue.
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1: I'm not even going to go there.
11: The Wake Up Call.
13: Wake Up Call on the airwaves and the internet here on WTLS as well as Facebook. It's Tuesday, the final day of the month, June 30th, 2026.
1: Yeah, happy birthday to my mother.
13: Well, happy birthday to Shane's mom.
1: Yeah. I'm not going to say how old she is because I want to stay in good graces.
13: You aren't supposed to ask a woman her age or weight, right?
1: I believe it's something like that.
13: Well, happy birthday to her. This is it. This is the midway point of the year. We have 6 months in the book.
1: Yep.
13: Yeah, so we are moving along, as they say. Getting ready for another hot one, too. Heat advisory remains in effect today. 50% chance of showers and thunderstorms. High 96. Heat index up to 110. But I got to thinking about this the other day. It was my son, Daniel, asked these interesting questions sometimes. He says, you know what? He was wondering. He asked, what's the hottest it's ever been around here? I said, I'm sure you can go look it up in the almanac and somewhere they'll tell you what they've kept as far as records go. But
1: I mean, are we talking actual heat or heat index?
13: Well, just heat, just temperature.
1: Okay.
13: And I remember there was a stretch, you may remember this, it's been about 10 or 15 years ago, when the temperature was actually over 100 for more than a week. You remember this?
1: Yes, I do.
13: Now, that is a stretch in my life that I don't ever recall happening any other time. So, no. As far as the most, on temperature, hottest on record in Alabama or around our parts, what is the hottest? I'm going to look it up. Hottest ever. You want to just pick Montgomery? Might as well. They keep records down there.
1: Yeah, I mean, I'm just going to go out on a limb and say 109.
13: It says 107. And I think I remember some of those days where they recorded it. It might have been somewhere close to that, but it was over 100. It says here, the hottest temperature ever recorded in Montgomery is 107, set in 1881. And it was July the 7th. Runner-up, 106, 2007. That was it during the heat wave. And it was the 2000. So we're closing in on 20 years since that heat wave, if you recall that. I'm sure a lot of people do. But, yes, seems like it's a big difference, 96 to 107. I would say it's a pretty decent difference, but it's still extremely hot. And when the heat index is 110, you know what I mean. It's hot enough. 30% chance of showers tonight. Low 76 tomorrow, 107 for the heat index. High actual temperature, 95, a slight chance of a shower. Looking to Thursday, 96. Friday, 96. The 4th of July is Saturday, 95 degrees. And Sunday, 93. We could have some pop-up showers and thunderstorms in there. Right now, 73 degrees. Let's see.
1: When I had, staying on the weather, you know, we've talked about before, my one drawback is TikTok. I love TikTok. Well, there's this British couple on there.
13: Yeah.
1: And they're talking about how Brits are struggling right now with a major heat wave in England.
13: Yeah.
1: Take a guess what the temperature is.
13: Up there in the 90s, I'm sure.
1: 68 degrees.
13: Oh, it's the other way.
1: Yeah, they're talking about how hot it is.
13: Oh, they're saying that's hot?
1: Yes. It's 68 degrees.
13: Yeah. I remember we took the kids to Washington, D.C. They were young. You know, it's been a while now. And it was so hot there. And you don't think of places, you know, that's a pretty good ways up north from here.
1: Well, it's still in the south to me.
13: It's above the Mason-Dixon. It's right on the line, I guess, right? Washington, D.C. Anyway, it was so hot, miserable for us. I mean, it felt just like the south. And they were talking about this is a record-breaking heat wave, breaking heat wave. But if they're crying about 68 in England, I'm sorry. I can't sympathize with it.
10: I'm wearing a jacket at 68.
13: Yeah, that's what I'm saying. No, you can throw in humidity. That's not going to do it for me. I don't know. What is the average temperature in England in summertime?
10: Beats me.
13: I would have thought that would have been low for them.
10: I mean, I would have thought same thing with you. There's a heat wave. It's got to be in the 80s or 90s.
13: Got to think. Yeah, sure. Says here in England that their average ranges from 67 to 72. Are you serious? I never thought that. Well, maybe you need to move to England. You know what I mean? I mean, I would be fine with that. Nick, thank you, sir. France reported approximately 1,000 excess deaths during their record-breaking June 26th heat wave, which began around June the 20th. National agency that fatalities were recorded, primarily those aged 65 and older, expected to rise when they had theirs. That was about a year ago, it's according to Nick. Thank you, sir, Nick Norrell. It's all about how you can get acclimated to whatever it may be. If you're not used to 70 degrees, I guess that's a problem for you. How we ever got by when we were kids running around all day in the heat, I don't know. But I guess we got acclimated to it.
10: Well, one thing that they said about people in England or Britain is only 20 to 25% of them have AC.
13: Yeah, if it's 72 degrees, there's no reason.
10: Well, that... To me and you, yeah, I mean, why would you need it? But I guess, you know, if you're used to cold temperatures and it gets up to 70, maybe that is warm for you.
13: Yeah.
10: I can't imagine passing out and dying from 70 degrees, though.
13: No, I don't think so. My son had that orientation. Remember, I told you they asked the question, what would you do without, if you had to pick one, which one would it be, internet or air conditioning? And I said, I can do without the internet. I got to have the AC now. We've gotten too spoiled. Can't imagine what it'd be like without that. Of course, that was the way it used to be.
10: Yeah, I mean, I remember, you know, as a kid not having AC.
13: Oh, no. I know. You got maybe a window unit. You go stand over there by it. You know what I'm talking about?
10: Yeah.
13: I didn't have them in school. You knew that.
10: Yeah, well, Mr. Finneson's room was the only room in the whole school that had AC.
13: That's what Trey was saying just this past week. Gary, good morning, Lake Martin, Alabama. Good morning, Brian, here in T-Town, Tallahassee, Alabama. Says you were very smart not to say the age. He knows. Ruth Ann, good morning. She's in Tallahassee as well, watching on Facebook. Sean, also Tallahassee guy. Jamel. Oh, he's up in Maryland today. Well, I hope things are well. What's the temperature up there, Jamel? Cindy, hello to you too. Good morning, watching on Facebook. I have a feeling it won't be 110 heat index in Maryland.
10: I bet it's not going to be that much different.
13: You don't think so?
10: Mm-mm.
13: I don't know what party's in, but just pick a city. Let's see. I could do the Weather Channel app. Let's just go with Baltimore. Why not? And I'm gonna make a guess that it'll be, it's 95 here. I'll say 88 for the high. Just a hunch. If I could type the word Baltimore, it's always tough. Here we go. It says, high today, 92. I wonder what the heat index. They don't have a heat advisory in effect. Said, but major heat wave building. Just hadn't gotten to them yet. Yeah, it's got to make its way up the northeast. Today is National OOTD Day, Outfit of the Day. Are you one of those guys that gets on, TikTok or Facebook and shows your outfit? Today I'm wearing, Kmart underwear, and I'm.
10: I don't post anything on TikTok, and it dang sure wouldn't be what in the world I'm going to wear for that day.
13: Today is National...
10: Number one, I don't care. Number two, nobody else cares.
13: I don't know. I'm not doing it either. National Meteor Watch Day and Social Media Day. Oh, boy. By the way, it's Ocean City, Maryland. That's where Jamel is. Thank you. Says it's 73 right now. See, there's not a lot of difference up there right now in us. BLT, morning to you too, and Eclectic. Thank you, sir. Birthdays. BLT had a few of these on there yesterday, I'm sure. Let's see. Maybe he did. Lena Horne, the actress and singer. She was born 1917 on this date in history, June the 30th. Ed Yost, the inventor of the modern hot air balloon, born 1919. Harry Blackstone, is that the Blackstone Grill go? No, not him. 1934, magician. Today's his birthday. If you recognize any of these people. Michael Phelps, well, he's the one we were talking about yesterday. 1985, he is now 40 years old. And he is the, we were asking this question yesterday, and I thought it was true. I just couldn't be sure. He is the most decorated Olympian of all time. You know how many medals he won in Olympic Games? He was in several Olympics. I think he was three different Olympics.
10: Wasn't it like 20-something?
13: Yeah. 28, 23 gold. Very impressive.
10: Yeah, no kidding.
13: Yeah. Unmatched. Events from this date in history. The Michigan Territory organized in 1805. Thomas Jefferson signs the act dividing the Indiana Territory. Also, this date in history, the Meat Inspection Act is put into play. 1906, checking out the meat. Great A, boys. This was...
10: It was probably a lot more important back then for meat to be inspected than, like, today. It's, you know, more plants and operated. It's, you know, but who knows? I mean, back then, you don't know where the meat was coming from.
13: That's what I'm saying. I'm glad they checked them out. I appreciate knowing it's supposedly tested. Gone with the Wind published the book before the movie, 1936, by Margaret Mitchell.
10: I've read it.
13: 1953. The first Chevrolet Corvette rolls off the assembly line. And it was in Flint, Michigan. This was a sleek polo white convertible with red interior. The very first one. I wonder if anybody's got that original. You think? 1953? I bet. Probably not. You think they...
10: It's worth a fortune if they've got it.
13: Yeah. Highest price Corvette. Let's see if we get an answer here. Maybe it'll be the original. From 1953. And it says here, depends entirely whether you're looking for, come on, AI, I just want to, just give me one. $7.7 million, the 1957 Corvette SS Project XP64 is regarded as the most expensive sold at auction, but Sotheby's, again, $7.7 million.
10: Who would pay $7 million for a vehicle?
13: Somebody who can. I don't know why, but... It always, whenever I think about a Corvette, I always think about the fact that my son was, when he was born, the first grand boy in the McKeg family, I guess. It was Delmar, you know, had girls, and he bought him a Corvette when he was born, a 2007 red Corvette, just like Prince.
10: I hope it's a matchbox or something.
13: No, the real thing. And he had a little one. He used to ride around a little red Corvette, you know. But as he gets close, it's supposed to be his car when he turns 16 years old. Have I ever told this story to you?
10: No.
13: I mean, I figured I'd set it on the air.
10: I have not heard this.
13: Yeah. This car pretty much sat in the garage away in waiting, you know, for that day to come, which never did for him. He turned 16, but he didn't get the car. Reason, insurance. For a 16-year-old boy to get a brand new Corvette, but well, it's 2007 when he would get it. It was like $1,000 a month. It was crazy. And that's what Delmar priced it. He said it just didn't make sense. I was like, yeah, I guess not. I don't think I could have done that. So now drives a Toyota Tacoma, I think. And that car got sold. I always think he was looking forward to getting that thing, but it's a good thing. I don't think that I needed when I was 16 a Corvette.
10: No,
13: I didn't. Now, I know guys get these sports muscle cars, whatever. I It's just that it probably is better with a guy who's, you know, going through a midlife crisis or something like, or some old guy that, you know, just likes to do,
10: piddle around,
13: you know, blow the soot out once in a while. Go out there and just, you know.
10: No, I didn't need a Corvette at 16, but I also know I didn't need $1,000 a month insurance.
13: Oh, good gosh. No, I don't know if that was exactly what it was. It was something crazy, though. That seems outrageous. I mean, it's high enough for us every 6 months. It might not have been that much. Couldn't have been. You want me to ask AI again? What is the average cost? That's when I think about that, it's like, no way. But, you know, it's red.
10: Which they say you get more tickets in a red vehicle.
13: Yeah, I've heard that.
10: I've heard that.
13: It's catchier because the car, you can see it better. I don't know. Maybe there's something to that, too.
10: I don't know if that's true. I mean, but I've always heard that. I mean, even, you know, going all the way back to when I was 15 and 16, that red vehicles tend to get more speeding tickets than, you know, any other color vehicle.
13: Yeah. 1966, this date in history, the largest feminist organization in the United States is formed, the National Organization of Women, also known as NOW. If a woman, wants to work in the yard, wants to do the laundry and clean up the house as well, that's fine by me. You know, equal rights, right?
10: Absolutely.
13: I thought I'd make a joke out of that. I'm joking.
10: Here's the bad part about
13: that. That's not what that was meant to be about.
10: You know, my wife has always been a teacher.
13: Yes.
10: So she's always been off in the summers. My wife does most of the grass cutting.
13: Really?
10: And that kind of stuff.
13: She likes doing it.
10: Yeah. I mean, yeah. Have a riding lawnmower. She's off.
13: Sure.
10: All, you know, she's
13: Why not?
10: At home all day long.
13: Yeah.
10: So, I mean, I'm not complaining because she does actually do most of the yard work here in the summer.
13: This day in history, I just walk away from that one.
10: Yeah, you're going to get yourself in trouble.
13: Yeah. All this talk about the weather. I saw this yesterday. You know, I've seen these reports here recently of Amanda Curran, the girl from WSFA, is now the chief meteorologist. So Josh Johnson left WSFA to go work with the EDO, the economic development. What is it? Emergency Management Agency. That's what it was.
10: Oh, remind
13: EMA.
10: Me, since we're on this, remind me to tell you something during the break.
13: Not on the air.
10: Nope.
13: Oh, Lord. Now that she is in position, another weatherman is leaving. Nick Gunner is leaving WSFA, says he's going to make his announcement of where he's going, but not now. I wonder, you know, you think, is that sour grapes? I don't want to think like that. The guy probably had an offer somewhere. He'd been there 5 years. Was he next in line? She'd been there longer. Is it automatic just that you pass the baton to the next one, the one in waiting because they have the, you know, experience or seniority, whatever you want to call it? I don't know. This guy is now leaving. So what does a meteorologist's job pay? I'd be curious to know.
10: That's a good question. I know their accuracy level's not real high.
13: I've thought about it. I've talked about this some. The business has changed. I don't know how many people still watch the 6 o'clock news or the 10 o'clock news for the weather. I know that when something happens, they use the internet a lot. You know, you have to change with the times. And they're very much... There's a ton of traffic, is what I'm saying, via their website. And I don't know if people watch the news like they used to, is what I'm saying. When the weather goes off, you know, that's one of the first places a lot of people go. They've got that going for them because they have the equipment, the technology to track storms and things like that.
10: Now, for me personally, and I'm not speaking for anybody else, that's exactly what I do. If it's bad weather, I'll turn on to the local news because they normally have cut into whatever programming and they're following it, and they have the equipment. They can tell you where the tornado is and where it's traveling.
13: Sure.
10: And,
13: I know. I mean,
10: now, that's when I tune in, but on a day-to-day basis, no, I don't watch the news anymore.
13: But they got that going for them. And look, I know some people still watch the news. I just don't think they do like they used to. If you have a position working for the radio station or the TV station, wherever you are, you know, if you got to have numbers. You know, I have to be, people have to watch, they have to listen. You have to have an audience, you know, to justify advertising, which pays the bills, which pays for salaries and that kind of thing. Again, I was asking a question. I don't know how much money they make, but I know the weather person, the chief meteorologist at most of these stations is on the high ladder.
10: Right.
13: Because weather draws people to the news.
10: Well, that's what most people tune in for.
13: That really is. I mean, that's why it's such a big segment on the show. I mean, I know you can get your weather just like I do on this app, but they're, you know, they really break it down, and a lot of people like to get it like that. So I don't know what the going rate is. There's still positions available for a lot of people, and that's still an important position,
10: well,
13: especially with what we're talking about, severe weather. But I'm curious to know why he's leaving. I'm assuming he's got him a good job somewhere else, whether it be in the business or not. You know, Josh Johnson left to be outside of television, but he's still got kind of a weather job, right? Emergency management, they track weather and that kind of thing too, so it fits. But good luck to it. BLT. Morning, sir.
14: Hey, no, Michael Butler. Shane Yankee.
13: Hey, we're Brian. Fine, Brian. How are you, sir?
14: It's a hot dogs or something. Now it's hot.
13: What was that you posted some statistic? What was it? About the temperature.
14: It was 119 heat index in 2023.
13: In 2023, you looked up heat index high. And you found that in 2023, there was a day in Montgomery where the heat index was 119. Now, I will 24. Add to that. No, excuse me. You say it's 24. You typed 23. I'm just reading what you posted. So you mistyped it?
14: Yeah.
13: Okay, that's all right. You hit the wrong button. I do that all the time. Jamal Jelk says the meteorologist's salaries average $97,000 a year. That's pretty good money, I think, to do weather. Now, it depends on the market. You know what I mean? If right. you're in a big city and big market with more people, usually you make more money. You got people watch your news. If your station ranks high, and he says, yeah, it can range to up over 150. And I think guys, like, let's just pick one. The biggest one in our state, James Spann. He's been around forever. I bet you he makes $150,000 a year. He may make more than that. He may make more than that. What does he make, Brian? I could ask you, and you don't even have to. You know, make me look it up. You don't know what James Spann, I thought you knew it all.
14: No.
13: You don't know it all. Salary for James Spann, I'm just typing in to see if we get an answer. It's not publicly disclosed, but maybe they can give me a good guess. Generally, they will. They say salaries in Birmingham range from 120 to over 200 a year. So I wouldn't be surprised if guys making $200,000 a year. Who knows?
10: No, if anybody else is in Birmingham's making that, he's got to be making more.
13: I think he's top dog in the state, don't you? Period. And so. Birmingham's the biggest market, so who knows? Maybe I'll just, if you talk to him, Brian, next time you see him, say, hey, that's like asking a woman a rage, right? Do you ask a man how much he's making? Is it as bad? I don't know. If he's making a bunch, he might be glad to disclose that info.
10: That's right.
13: Oh, yeah, I'm making $250,000 a year. Thank you, sir. What's your name? They call me BLT. Oh, well, thank you, BLT, for asking.
14: 2 weeks from tonight, the All-Star Game in Philadelphia, Pennsylvania.
13: 2 weeks from today, mark the calendar. It'll be the All-Star Game in Philadelphia. Shane, write that down.
14: I'm a referee for football. Star.
10: What All-Star Game?
13: Baseball.
10: Oh.
13: I assume you're talking baseball, right?
14: Yeah.
13: It always lines up with media days. But you know it's not this year because Media Days is later. It's 2 weeks from now. We will not be there. It's going to be the latter part of the month. Presented by CBNS Bank right here on the Wake Up Call. SEC Football Media Days from Tampa. I'm still looking for a way down there. If somebody's headed to Tampa and willing to, you know, get us a ticket, flight, or whatever, I thought about maybe trying to go through MGM. I may just drive it because, you know, we drove to Atlanta. That's nothing last year. That's 2 hours. Graham and I. And Jack went with us last year.
10: Who drove?
13: I drove. But it's a 2-hour drive to Atlanta. Now, Tampa, it's a little bit further than that.
10: Oh, yeah.
13: So the last time we had a trip like that, we went to Dallas, and the MGM folks took care of business. They flew us out there. They got a one-way flight out there, direct. You know, it's two-way, but I'm just saying it was direct there. They didn't leave us there. We got to go back. So,
10: I don't know if you should have accepted that one. Yeah, right, flight.
13: Right. We'll take you. We gladly take you. Drop him off. Don't bring him back. But we got out there, and you're thinking you're saving all this money. And the Uber back to the hotel. It was crazy what the Uber cost were. I think I spent, well, we split it between us going and coming back from the hotel. Only made two trips. We never left the hotel, really. I walked around down there, but I never got in any kind of car after that. Ate at the steak place for our big meal. We always had one big meal where we got to see Sankey, you know, and dining with all these people, these underlings for him. And no telling what he spent on that meal at night, but we all know he didn't buy it. The SEC did.
10: Right.
13: Greg Sankey, the commissioner. Same place we ate, you know, and we're putting our pennies together trying to pay the ticket. Anyway, it was like $100. You know, it was $50, like close to $50 each way, you know, going from the hotel, from the airport. Ridiculous. And they had some traffic jam out there, and we couldn't even get out of the parking lot hardly out there to get back to the hotel that night, going back, you know, whatever. But, you know, my point being, they're going to get you any way you want. What does it cost to park a car at the hotel? Last year, it was over $50 a day to park the car at the hotel in Atlanta. I checked if this
10: $50
13: a day. That's the going right now. I asked Veronica Harris, who's she's an airline pilot. She was talking about the Alabama Has Talent show. She does that here in Tallahassee at the Mount Vernon. It's coming up in August. But she flies for Frontier. I said, what does it cost to park in Atlanta? Maybe I want to drive to Atlanta and fly from there. $36 a day. Am I saving my money? You know what I'm saying? I'm thinking about gas money. I'm trying to think of ways to be, you know, of course, it's quicker to fly, drive 2 hours and fly an hour versus a seven-hour drive.
10: Sure.
13: But the price of parking your car in Tampa at this hotel, if you take a car, is $45 a day. I've looked it up. And we're going to be there 3 days. So, you know, when you consider, well, people always consider, how much is it going to cost to go on a vacation? How much is it a night? Well, you better figure out everything else that goes with it.
10: Exactly.
13: How much is it going to cost to eat meals? That's where you get eat up. Hey, it's $250 a night. Well, you'll spend $250 a day for sure to feeding the family if you're going to go out to eat. I guarantee you that. Right?
10: Oh, if you take a family of four or five, yeah.
13: You better believe it. You'd do that in one meal. No problem. BLT, what do you do about it? You worry about money?
15: Not really.
10: Not really?
13: Ben had one more thing he wanted to add to the fees. What else do we have to pay for, Ben?
16: You forgot resort fees. That's another $40.
13: No. See, I didn't think about that. I don't think they're going to charge a resort fee at this hotel.
15: Hey, man, Taylor.
16: This depends what you're at. Hey, BLT. But, yeah, I know I remember going to Vegas. My room was cheaper than my resort fees.
13: There you go, Brian.
16: Have fun.
15: Homemade pizza last night.
13: Yeah, oh, thank you, Ben. He's out. Homemade pizza. You know what? One of the things we were supposed to get when we got our house built and all, it had in the design, it had a patio with a pizza oven. It was just a suggestion. And I would love to have an outdoor pizza oven.
10: Why do you have it?
13: Well, it would cost money to build it, for one, but my father-in-law said he was going to take care of it for us. For whatever reason, it never happened. The company that did the brick work, they kind of, I don't know why. This is something that just boggles my mind. They didn't want the business. You know what I'm talking about? This is the day and age that we live in now. I say it's post-COVID. If there was a time when you called somebody and you wanted them to do a job, they were ready to do it, and they were glad to get your business. Now it's like it's an inconvenience to them. It's like, how do they make a living when they turn down business? And that's really what happened here. It's the truth. So, you know, we're supposed to have this. And, of course, to do a homemade pizza, let's see if you agree. Brian, how did you do your homemade pizza? And I'll tell you what I think you're supposed to do. Go ahead. How did you do yours last night?
15: I used a spinach wrap, put mozzarella cheese on it, pepperoni, and cheddar cheese. And
13: spinach wrap. Okay. Pizza or spinach wrap? Which one was it?
10: No. You can do it. My wife's done it.
13: Okay. What is it?
10: It's, you know, like a wrap for a sandwich, but it's spinach wrap.
13: And you use it for your pizza dough?
10: Right. Yeah, that's your bread.
13: Oh. Well, see, I would say, I think for starters, if you want to do it right, you gotta make the dough fresh. If you want a pizza to be right, it doesn't need to be a frozen crust pizza. It doesn't need, you know, it needs to be, you get the dough, you roll up, you let it, you know, the yeast and all, you make the dough. I don't know how to do that. I've done it before, but it's, you know, that's the biggest part of, you know, the first part. To me, the key to having a good pizza is the dough and the sauce.
10: Well, yeah.
13: To me, I don't know about you, Shane. I know you eat a lot of pizza.
10: Yeah.
13: But that would be, and do we have a place in town that does fresh dough? I don't think so. I think they're all frozen. I may be wrong. I think they toss it up in the air over there at Papa John's or something, but I don't know if they, maybe they do. I don't know. I'm not going to get into all that. But so you made it out of spinach wrap. And what was your sauce? Was it right out of the can? See, I would love to get the good sauce and make it fresh. Get the tomatoes and everything. And then, like you said, in these places where they do it right, that's what you get. And what did you do, Brian? Ragu?
15: I didn't eat no sauce.
13: Oh, man. You ate it without sauce. See, that's just, it's got to have the sauce. And I've got to have red sauce.
10: Does it even qualify as a pizza without
13: I don't think
10: sauce?
13: So. What is it exactly you did again? Let's see
10: I
13: if we
10: can. I think
13: he
10: had a wrap.
13: That's right. We you say you made a pizza, but you didn't have the sauce. You ate it on a wrap.
15: Spinach wrap. No carb.
13: Ah, it's the healthy pizza. You think it's a pizza. It's like a burger, but it's soybean. It's not real. Okay. All right. So give me the ingredients again. Say it one more time.
15: Mozzarella cheese.
13: All right. Well, mozzarella's going on there. Okay. That's part of a pizza ingredient. Continue.
15: Cheddar cheese.
13: Okay.
10: I do.
13: Whatever.
15: Pepperoni.
13: Pepperoni. Yeah, everybody loves some pepperoni. Okay.
15: You put olive sausage on it too, and pickles.
13: Okay. Pickles. What about pickles on there? Shane, do you do pickles on pizza? No. He doesn't do pickles on pizza.
15: Jalapenos.
13: Oh, man. Yeah. I like a little hot taste there once in a while. Sure. But no sauce. Olives. No sauce?
15: No.
13: No sauce.
15: I named some ice cream watermelon last night, so it was good.
13: All right, so did you take a picture of your pizza and put it on Facebook?
15: Yeah.
13: You did? It was on Facebook?
15: Yeah, I deleted it, though.
13: Why do you do that? Why do you put something out there and just immediately delete? Why do you do this?
15: I don't know.
13: All right.
15: That would have been for Bob's Bikes.
13: Okay, we'll see. Yeah. I kind of would like to see that picture. If you would share it again, I'm curious to see it because we were working on the presentation with BLT. If you would, Brian, share that again or send it to me if you would. Your brother Kyle just sent me a message about the heat wave in Germany. Deadly reported heat wave in Europe. So intense that it's melting, .. Deadly European heat wave melts German train track. The tracks are melting in Germany?
10: What they make them out of plastic?
13: I don't know. Heat wave, they hear somebody making a joke about it. See, you say deadly, but the temperature is only 80 degrees. They don't have a clue what it's like, do they?
10: None.
13: I don't think so. BLT, send the picture, please. Thank you very much. Like a heat wave. Steve,
10: Stokes. And it is different. I mean, we've said this, and I've lived it. There's a difference between what we deal with here in Alabama and the South.
13: Yes.
10: With the humidity and Arizona, California, that kind of heat.
13: Right.
10: I've been in both. And I've been in, I guess it was 101 or 102.
13: The dry heat.
10: In California.
13: Yep.
10: I had no problems, no issues. But in Alabama, it's a different heat.
13: They say the same thing about the cold. It's a different cold, too.
10: Yeah,
13: it's colder even when, you know, the temperature may be the same, but it doesn't feel the same. Steve Stokes, Rock Springs, Alabama. Good morning, sir. And on the Middle Pond, you can and take. Good morning, fellas. Hope y'all are doing well, too, watching on Facebook. 1220 Cafe, the Blue Plate Special, served up for your lunch today. Come on in. They've got it for you starting at 11 today. The grilled or fried pork chops. 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And here's the picture. And it's getting better. His presentation has gotten a lot better. There's a picture for people to see there. There's Brian's spinach wrap pizza. And Shane, you see what I'm talking about? It's not just a glob of whatever.
10: Yeah.
13: I mean, he's doing presentation. This guy's working on it now. I mean, we're working on Brian. I'm trying to help him out.
10: You are.
13: So we get more views. He ought to monetize this. Smoked Wahoo fish dip. Homemade mozzarella cheese pepperoni pizza on a spinach wrap. It looks great, Brian. I my apologies for dogging you out on how you made it. I think you might have a winner there. Back to the heat wave. Nick Norrell, one more thing about the heat wave in Germany. A lot of their roofs, or is it roofs? If you talk to some folks, they say it's a roof, not a roof. Made of zinc, which absorbs a lot of heat from the sun. That means with the temps in the 90s, if you live in an apartment there, you're in one of the top rooms, you're basically baking during the day. Thank you, Nick. I did not know that. Rooftop, up on the roof, made of zinc.
10: Well, why were they making it of zinc?
13: I don't know. I guess it doesn't matter that it gets hot there, because it doesn't get hot there unless you're there right now. It's like a heat wave. All right, moving along. Uh-oh, fire sale. Anyway, since we're on the heat wave topic, message, Panama City radio stations for sale. You think I could uproot and go to Panama City and live down there and make a living? I better stick to where I am. I know the people here. I don't know if I could go down there and make it go. I'll see if they're showing a price on these. Radio AM station in Grand Lagoon, Florida. A Spanish Christian format. Low power.
10: You would do well on Spanish Christian.
13: Yeah. Does not have a price tag on there. Then Panama City got a translator, FM translator. Let's see, they got another AM in Panama City. Still no price listed. No. I think I better work on what I got here. Sorry. You want it, Shane? You want to go down and work in the radio business in Panama City, PC Beach?
10: I don't want to work on the radio business here. Why?
13: That's right. Why would I? We're dragging him in here. He's just kicking and screaming every day. Like a heat wave. All right, I'm going to be singing that all day now. All right, it is 6:45. Time for the local news.

0: here from the Tattlesee Police Department. You know, I mentioned this yesterday, and the county's handling this, but there was this report of all these cars being hit by rocks, people throwing rocks. I don't know if you saw this, Shane.
1: I did not.
0: Yesterday, I was told there are over 30 reports now. I ran up on it. I ran over a part in the road. My car hit, and apparently he hit my son's car with a rock, and it knocked a piece off of that vehicle. We found it and put it back on, thank goodness. But these people throwing rocks on 14 between Tattlesee and Wetumpka, and there's been multiple reports of this. The chief, it was Sheriff Franklin who's spoken about it, says they're working on it. I mean, but I saw yesterday 30-something plus reports of people being hit. These cars just being hit by people throwing rocks at them driving down the highway. Now, that's crazy, isn't it?
1: Yeah, and dangerous.
0: Very. But I'm curious to know. I'll try to follow up and see if I can find out a little more info. I'm curious to know if they're going to get them.
1: Well, and here's the thing for me, and I don't know. I'm going to assume that it's kids doing this.
0: You would think, usually. But that doesn't mean that's what it was. But, yeah,
1: that's what I'm saying. It could be idiots that are adults.
0: I mean, they're idiots regardless is what it sounds like, yeah.
1: But if they're doing this, I hope, if they catch them,
0: yeah.
1: I hope it's not a slap on the wrist and go, don't do that no more.
0: First time offense. Well, I'm with you. I think this is a pretty serious offense.
1: And hold the parents accountable.
0: Sure. Well, here's a report from the Tattlesee Police Department today. We've got 59 items. I'll ask if anybody else noticed this last night. I'm getting ready to retire for bedtime. And I hear a helicopter. You can tell, you know, when they're over your head. Well, this thing continued to make some racket last night. And it was not one of these, I don't believe, an emergency type situation where they're life flighting somebody. This was military based on my app. I got a couple of things I look at when I hear something like that on my phone. It's the air radar thing, and it'll show you exactly where it is. And military, sometimes it doesn't show. You can get on another one and usually find it. And it showed that it was A-139, Augusta A-139 helicopter, and it said it was flying at about 1,400 feet, which is very low.
1: I mean, did it say why it was flying?
0: It did not. It doesn't give you that much information, but the thing was just making circles around it. As a matter of fact, in Tattlesee, right over our neighborhood, I kept looking up and I'd see it. It just circled no less than 5 times did it circle our neighborhood, basically. From Clarewood to
1: drugs.
0: It in the middle of the night? I don't know.
1: I mean, I've always heard that maybe it's marijuana that has heat or something.
0: Maybe they can look it up. It may be. I thought it was just training. I assumed they were just training because they came from Montgomery.
1: Well, it could be.
0: It showed that it flew out of Montgomery. It came down here, went through around Tuskegee, came back to Tallahassee, circled around the neighborhood because it's just showing circles. And I assume it's a training flight. But it was, it was close to 11 o'clock last night. I mean, I was trying to settle in.
1: No, I was long gone.
0: Oh, yeah. And it just kept making circles, and then it flies off. It's back where it came from. But, yeah, I didn't know how many people were paying attention to that last night. Pretty interesting. An A-139, which they say, I looked it up, it costs somewhere in between $1.5 and $2 million.
1: Oh, that was your personal ride, wasn't it?
0: Yeah. Here's our report from the Tattlesee Police Department. Animal control call, Gilmer Avenue. Assisted with another agency, there was a motor vehicle accident on this call. No injuries at Highway 229. Add an animal control call, another one, Gilmer Avenue. Welfare check and assisted medics on a call at Friendship Road. Another welfare check at Stewart Street. An arrest, Barnett Boulevard headquarters. Warrant, white male. In the jailhouse now, in the jailhouse now. Complaint of harassment, Barnett. Page 2.
1: Who is the chief harassing?
0: That's a good question. Attempted to contact Lee Street. Suspicious activity, Gilmer. Welfare check, another one, Gilmer. And fire call activity yesterday was a medical call, Stewart Street. Tattlesee Fire Department responded. It was yesterday evening. And there you are. That's the news.
2: Sports.
0: Score!
3: Yes! He got, yes, the three. Yes.
0: Great run.
4: Touchdown.
5: He will hit it deep to right. That nice ball's got shot. A chance.
6: That's gone.
5: It is gone.
6: Oh, yeah.
5: The bases are loaded.
7: We region champs right here in 5A football.
8: You celebrate, Tigers. You celebrate, baby. Go do it right there on the field.
0: It's sports. Yeah, I mentioned this yesterday, but they had the ceremony last night. Hall of Fame induction. Steve Savarese, former executive director of the Alabama High School Athletic Association, was inducted into the National Federation of High Schools Hall of Fame.
1: Oh, I thought you were going to say Trey was.
0: Yeah, not Trey, not yet. And that reason I bring this up is they put out a list of the people who have been put into the hall. And do you want to take a guess? They might be officials within the front office. They may be former athletes. And these are people, and there are, and you can probably guess some of the former athletes from Alabama who have been inducted over the years. So Steve Savarese, the latest.
1: I'm going to say Bo Jackson.
0: You know, he's not in there. And I would have thought him, too. He's one of the great athletes we've ever seen.
1: Yeah.
0: But not in this NFHS Hall of Fame.
1: Hmm.
0: Now, we just had an official also inducted. Ken Blankenship has made this list. I was looking at the people who are administrators or officials.
1: What about Ronnie Baines?
0: Ronnie's in the – he's in the hall at the AHSA. But he is not in the NFHS Hall of Fame. And he's a guy that, you know, should be considered, I would think. First off, I was going to say Mark Jones got in as an official. We've had Greg Brewer make it, Houston Young, Joe Mangione. They've had coaches that were inducted into the Officials Hall of Fame, Richard Robertson. Wanda Gilliland as an administrator, Alan Mitchell, and Ken Blankenship. I know those folks. So, athletes and other administrators or coaches. Bart Starr.
1: Oh, okay. Well, that makes sense.
0: Yeah, played at Sidland Near High School, Alabama, and of course, Green Bay Packer. Pat Sullivan is in that Hall of Fame. Of course, a former Auburn star. He's John Carroll High School and was a coach as well. Ozzie Newsome. He's from Colbert County High School. Went at Alabama, we know, is an NFL Hall of Famer. He is in the hall. Those are some of the athletes. Savarese is now joining this crew from Alabama. Buddy Anderson, the winningest coach when he retired in the AHSA, was inducted in 2017. Got a track and field coach from St. Paul's, James Tate, who's been inducted. Dan Washburn, another former coach and executive director, just like Savarese. Sam Short, Birmingham football official, is in the National Hall of Fame. Glenn Daniel, another former football coach. Wallace Guy O'Brien, he's a basketball coach, is in the hall. Herman Bubba Scott, another executive director and coach. Dan Gaylord, official, and Cliff Harper, the former AHSA director. These folks have been inducted. Jesse Owens and Don Sutton are the two others with Alabama ties that are in the Hall of Fame. But in association with other states, Don Sutton through Florida, even though he played ball here in Alabama, and of course was a pitcher in the major leagues and with a Braves broadcaster, remember Don Sutton. And Jesse Owens, one of the great Olympians.
1: Where did Don Sutton go to school in Alabama?
0: He was born in Alabama. I don't know where he went to school. If he might have moved when he was a kid. I don't actually know all of that. It doesn't say. Jesse Owens was born in Alabama, but he's in the Ohio Association. But there's an Alabama tie through two guys right there.
1: Okay. I didn't realize Don Sutton was born in Alabama.
0: I'm going to look something up on him. I want to see if I can get his full background. Is his life. Born in Clio. I have heard that before. Let's see what it says. Born in Clio, he attended high school and college in Florida before entering professional baseball. He moved when he was a kid, apparently.
1: Yeah, apparently so.
0: Yeah.
1: I know all about that.
0: But you remember the Braves broadcast crew, Sutton? You remember the others?
1: I don't know. I remember Sutton being on there. But
0: Don Sutton, they had Joe Simpson. They had, of course, Skip Carey, Pete Van Weir, and Ernie Johnson. They had those guys were known, very well known. John Sterling actually was the guy who called the Hank Aaron home run for the Braves back in the 70s, and he ended up going with the Yankees. We just talked about him not too long back. He just passed away. Longtime Yankees broadcaster, but did work with the Braves. When everybody watched the games, you know, back in the day when we had three channels and then cable came. Oh, my gosh, we get to watch the Braves and the Cubs during the day.
1: Well, especially the Cubs, because they didn't have lights.
0: Yes. Yeah, they're on every afternoon, if they were playing at home at least. More sports news. Speaking of baseball, I thought this was pretty good. Derek Jeter talking about Michael Jordan, two Hall of Famers in different sports, speaking of the Hall of Fame. And he says, you know, Michael Jordan wasn't that bad in baseball. And I've always agreed with this. And here's his explanation, and I totally agree with Derek Jeter talking about Jordan in baseball. Listen to this.
4: First met Michael in 1994 while he was playing baseball in the Arizona Fall League.
6: Wow.
4: And I'll point it out, he was not as bad as everyone makes him out to be. I mean, you take off, what, since Little League?

0: It really is.
1: Oh, absolutely.
0: But how many people could, no matter how athletic they are or the fact that they might have been good in baseball when they were younger, can take off, like he said, go and play? Double-A baseball is high-level baseball. I don't know how many people realize how good those guys are, because a lot of those guys do end up in the pros. And I'm saying they're professional already in the major league. I was impressed he hit 200. Then he'd go up there and strike out every at bat. Or what? You know what I'm saying?
1: I agree.
0: I know he looked ugly. He had kind of an ugly swing and all, but the fact that he's awkward, he's huge. You play in a position, you know, usually a 6'7" guy or whatever he is, 6'5", 6'6".
1: Yeah, I think Jordan's 6'6".
0: Yeah, whatever he is. Is pitching. You know, they are playing first base or something. They don't normally play the out. I don't know. He's just kind of lanky and awkward looking on the baseball field. Not on the basketball court. But to get up there and hit a baseball is one of the hardest things to do.
1: And you need to understand also that the pitcher he's facing is trying to get him out. I mean, he's just not throwing it over the plate.
0: No, definitely not. Definitely not. Not like that at all. So I agree with Derek Jeter. Michael Jordan was not that bad. He was certainly not.
1: Now, I will say that had his name not been Michael Jordan, he would have not gotten that opportunity.
0: No, they never would have given him a chance.
1: No.
0: You know, and I thought about Tim Tebow. Same thing. Tim Tebow, great quarterback. Great athlete on the football field. Decided to try to play baseball. Kind of the same thing. He probably got an opportunity because of his name. And he did really well, considering. Because I feel like that's one of the hardest sports. The only sport that probably would be on the level would be golf. I don't know, maybe hockey, since I couldn't skate or whatever. Yeah. I mean, there's different sports. Believe me, I understand. There's certain sports you can be athletic and just go play. And not that you could play an elite level like this, but you could go out there and at least look respectable if you're an athlete. Right. And so many of these guys are athletes. And, you know, how many of these guys were so great as a football player, basketball, baseball, whatever, and could have been great at another sport, and they just had to pick one?
1: Right. I mean,
0: and usually they're the star of all those teams when they're young, right? A lot of times. Hence, Shane Yankee. Look at Shane Yankee, how great he was in all these different sports.
1: Now we turn into a comedy show.
0: Oh, well. But you know what I mean. Those guys are really good. There was a picture, one of my favorite photos, is Matthew Stafford and Clayton Kershaw on the same Little League team. You know what I mean? Matthew Stafford, an NFL quarterback. Clayton Kershaw in Major League Baseball, he stuck with that sport. That was his sport. But both of those guys were probably exceptional when they were young together and could have played. You know what I mean? And I say, you know, Bo Jackson could dunk a basketball. I mean, he was an athlete. He could do it all. I mean, Bo knows everything. But, yeah, pretty wild thing.
1: Yeah, I mean, to me, and I've said this many times, baseball and basketball are sports that you need to start at a young age and develop the skill sets as you get older. Football, you know, I really believe you could wait until you're in the eighth, ninth, you know, grade before you even started football and end up fairly decent at it, depending on your position. But, yeah, I mean, hitting a baseball is one of the hardest things you'll ever have to try to do in sports.
0: Yeah. Tim Tebow in the Mets minor league system for 4 years and made it up as high as Triple-A. He played 287 games, and he hit .223 with a .299 on base percentage, 18 homers, and 107 RBIs in that run.
1: That's to not me, bad.
0: I think it's very good for a guy. He didn't look like a baseball player either compared to guys. You know, certain things, but it's wild. So I was watching this thing last night. Again, I was up late listening to helicopters fly overhead. Watching this SEC thing, storied, whatever, one of these about the history of college football and the SEC. And it started with 9/11. And they start with Bill Curry. And Bill Curry's a little over the top. He sounds like he's trying to be a poet or something like that, talking about the day. Then talks about the huddle's a wonderful thing and all. You know, these things we've heard him talk about. It's a bit much. I don't know if you know what I'm talking about with Bill Curry when you hear him talk. But he starts off, they let him talk first. But then they get into Lou Holtz. And they played the first ball.

0: ball game, Mississippi State and South Carolina in the SEC after 9/11. And Lou Holtz's turnaround season at South Carolina, you know, they were terrible to begin with. And then he won 10 games, won bowl games, beat Ohio State back-to-back. You know, pretty good for South Carolina. They've had good coaches at South Carolina.
1: They have.
0: You know, they've had Steve Spurrier, too, you know. And Derek Ansley last week on the air said the loudest game he'd ever been to in college was South Carolina. Not LSU, where he played at LSU as a player. Troy made a pick in the game against LSU. Tiger Stadium, everybody say Death Valley's the worst. He said, no, it was South Carolina for him as a coach with Alabama when they went over there. So he goes from there, but it gets into the Tim Tebow stuff. He got about, you talk about Nick Saban and, you know, and all these different things. But it gets into Tim Tebow and his faith and how good a guy he is. And, you know, one thing I'd never heard before, and I saw this last night on this, and this thing's been out for a while, just missed it, you know, this particular one, not watched all of it, is that his mother had the option of not having him as a child because it was a very high risk. Have you heard this story?
1: I have.
0: And he tells this story. And she chose to, you know, have the delivery and not, you know, and risk her life, a very serious thing. Which, you know, I understand, you know, childbirth a lot easier now. I'm not saying it's easy, but I'm saying it's a lot more. The infant mortality rate is very low. You know what I mean? But there are situations. This was a health situation that risked her life at a high level. And she went on and had the baby. And he talks about he was a weak kid at the beginning, but he made up for it. And obviously, he's a strong kid. And I've talked about.
1: Yeah.
0: When we had Rush Probst on the air when they played Hoover in that showcase game that was on ESPN when he was a high school player at Nice, Florida, he talked about Tim Tebow. I didn't know Tim Tebow at that time. I heard about how everybody wanted him as a high school quarterback, and they called him Timmy. And he says, oh, this guy is so strong. He can bench press. You know, he can do 220. He claimed he could do it like 30-something times or whatever as a high school senior, which is crazy. You know, because in the NFL, they say, all right, how many times can you bench press 220? And that if you can do it 30-something times, you're pretty strong.
1: Oh, no doubt.
0: So I don't know if that was accurate or an exaggeration, but still.
1: And you know, I think every Alabama fan needs to thank Tim Tebow. I mean, you need to thank Tim Tebow.
0: That's how Saban got to Alabama, right? Because if Shula had gotten him, Alabama probably wouldn't have gotten Nick Saban.
1: Well, I mean, if he'd have gone to Alabama, maybe Mike Shula's still the coach.
0: That's right. Yeah, maybe so. Because he's talked about that. It was a hard decision for him. He said, I really like Mike Shula. You know, he's a Florida kid, but he waited till the last minute before he made that decision. But Tim Tebow's a nice guy, a good guy, he's done good things. And, for him to be picked on for his religion or whatever, this was what this episode was about, faith. He's a top guy. I mean, I got to see him, and I don't do this, but I couldn't help myself. When I was in, I guess it was in Atlanta for one of the recent media days. It was a couple years back or so. It wasn't last year. It was a few years before that. I'm in the elevator, and a guy gets in with me, and it's Tim Tebow, and it's just Tim Tebow and me. And, because, you know, it's SEC Media Days. He goes to that. He works for the SEC Network. I was like, should I? And I was like, yeah, I think I will. This guy's won the Heisman Trophy. I said, would you mind getting a picture with me? I don't normally do that. And if it had been in a different setting, if we were in a room with the press and all around, I wouldn't have dared done it. But I was like, I admire this guy. I like this guy. So
1: everything I've ever read, seen on Tim Tebow has been positive.
0: Yes.
1: I mean, he does seem like a good guy. Now, behind the scenes, maybe he's not, but he definitely seems like a very good guy.
0: I think he's genuine, but again, you never know, but I feel pretty good about him. He told the story, it was pretty good. He tells this anyway. He says, hey, you know, when he was a kid, when he first got to play ball, he heard this story where he says, hey, you know, it's not if we win or lose. It's how, you know, the old how we play the game. We have fun, you know.
1: Anyway. Bull.
0: Yeah. That was his approach. And he said he was knowing he was going to get in trouble. And the guy told his dad, he said, hey, he's too competitive. He said, okay, I'll talk with him. And his dad says, Timmy, he just doesn't understand, does he?
1: Well, see, and I grew up in a different era. I mean, you did too. There was no participation trophies. First place got a trophy. Maybe second place got a trophy. But that was it.
0: Yeah.
1: I mean, if you finished fifth or sixth. Tough.
0: Yeah.
1: Get better.
0: All right. It's a good feature. I enjoyed watching that last night, even if I was up late. SEC takeover, they're getting you ready for football, starting to show some of this football stuff, and they're about to do this where they give these schools the opportunity to play whatever they want. So it starts this week. Friday, Alabama will be first. They're going alphabetically here. So Alabama, and they get to pick what they want to show on the SEC network, and they get two options. So you get two picks from the past sports year. What do you think Alabama's putting in there? And this is for any sport. It doesn't have to be football.
1: I'm going to guess it's going to be a basketball game and a baseball game.
0: And see, I would have thought, you know, football, huh? Not a football game on there that was that big a deal? So
1: no.
0: You say, okay. And you're wearing the SEC hat today, so you would know this. It's very close to the SEC logo, but it's Shane's Exterminating Company. It is not the Southeastern Conference, but I love the logo. I put it on a close-up so people can see that. So it's softball. They did, go in as the overall number one seed into the World Series. They ended up falling out in the semifinal, Alabama softball. But they're picking their super regional win over LSU that got them to the World Series. That's one. The other one is a football game, all right? So I've given you that much. Do you want to take another guess at it? It's not basketball. What was their biggest win last year? Right, this is a good question.
1: Oklahoma?
0: It was. I guess it was because they won a playoff game. And that's the one they picked. Auburn.
1: Swimming. I'm kidding, Steve.
0: They did win the golf championship, but they didn't pick golf. I don't know if they had video of that. That may be the reason. You got to have it. It had to be broadcast. So
1: where's CW when you need him?
0: They'll do theirs Sunday. Alabama's is Friday. Auburn is Sunday.
1: I have absolutely no idea what
0: they selected. The men's basketball win over Kentucky and women's tennis championship. So there you go. If you want to watch it this weekend on the 4th festivities, those are airing. Alabama's at 7:00 Friday night, followed by the 9:00. Playoff game, and you got softball and football, and Auburn is selecting, and you have to be up early Sunday morning for Auburn's 8 and 9 o'clock. Kentucky basketball and women's tennis. Yes. Hello? Jeepers, creepers, where'd you get those eyes? Where'd you get those eyes? Hello?
1: Somebody that was weird.
0: Hey, I thought they were there. Maybe not. Sticking with the Alabama-Auburn thing, I thought this was interesting. This was a post by College Football Zone on X. Number of national titles claimed in football not recognized by the NCAA. Now, I've said before, I don't know that every single championship that the NCAA does not recognize is not legitimate. But it does tell a lot about programs that put a high number up there that aren't, I would think. Who do you think's number one? Who recognizes more championships that aren't recognized by the NCAA than anybody else?
1: Michigan.
0: No? I thought you might guess Alabama, because a lot of people say Alabama.
1: No, I think
0: because Alabama has they got the 1941 title and lost two games. That's one of them.
1: Yeah, but Alabama probably only has maybe three that's not recognized.
0: It's two.
1: Okay.
0: It's only two. That's Alabama's got two. One program has more than anybody else.
1: I'm just going to say, because I know you, Auburn.
0: It is Auburn. And I'm just doing it because it's seven.
1: They claim seven?
0: Seven that aren't recognized by NCAA.
1: That was something recent, wasn't it? I mean, they claimed one or two. And then
0: they had two. There's 57 in 2010 that are recognized.
1: Right.
0: And they had those, and then they went back and got retroactive in their media guides and went back and looked at all these that, you know, no matter where it came from, they claimed them. And there's seven of them in addition to those two.
1: I remember that now.
0: The NCAA does not claim. So we'll ask Steve Stokes, why is that? And do you like
2: it? Why?
0: Well, I mean, why do you think Auburn should claim these seven championships that the NCAA says aren't championships in football?
2: Yeah, they should claim it.
0: Why?
2: Yeah, y'all claim what, 55?
0: No, Alabama has only two. Auburn's got seven.
2: Alabama, not in y'all's press guide when they talk about national championships.
0: Alabama claims 18 championships, and 16 of those are claimed by the NCAA. Auburn claims nine, and only two are claimed by the NCAA. Those are the facts.
2: The only other one that I recognize is the 1983.
0: Okay, and I'm fine with that, Steve. See, I agree. So you agree with us that Auburn shouldn't go back and just throw – we won that year. I agree with you. I don't understand why programs do this. And they always took a shot at Alabama about this, and now they copied Alabama because they said, Alabama, you're claiming all these titles that you don't really have, and then Auburn went and did it. So all that was said shouldn't have been done.
2: I can't believe Bama claims those that they didn't win the championship in.
0: Alabama claims two that were football thesaurus, I think, in 41. And, you know, you can make claims that it's not the same system as it is today. It's not like we have a consensus title. And I know there used to be UPI and AP, but back in the early days of football, there was Dunkel and football thesaurus, and there was, you know, multiple ones. And it wasn't like, oh, the AP champion's the true champion. That wasn't the way it used to be. So, you know, now I take issue with 1941 with two losses, but somebody said they were the best team, so they put it in there.
2: Well, I think Bama got robbed when they got the UPI championship before they played Miami, or before Miami got Miami jumped them. I think Bama got robbed.
0: Well, you know, one that they don't claim is 66. I've always said that's the year they should have won it, but they don't claim it. They didn't get it from anybody. But 1960, you won it in 64 and 65, and you were undefeated in 66, and you finished number three in the country behind Michigan State and Notre Dame, who played in the game in the tie. So that's one they ought to claim, but they don't. I mean, I don't think they should if they didn't get it, and they didn't. So, yes.
2: Good morning, Shane.
1: Good morning, BLT, Steve.
0: BLT, you said you were going to call when Bob's Bites came on. Why are you calling again now?
3: Hey, Steve Stokes.
0: It's because Steve Stokes called.
2: Hey, BLT. Hey, whoa. Does Brian get the call twice?
0: I don't think he should. Well, let's make a vote here. Right? We got three guys here. Shane, do you think Brian should be able to call in before second time around? Or
1: Brian should be able to call in anytime he wants to.
0: Ben, Steve, what do you say?
2: I agree.
0: He's fine.
2: Anytime he wants to.
0: Majority rules, yes. All right. Well, you're okay, BLT, this time. Go ahead.
3: Ain't no Steve Stokes.
2: I'm good, BLT. How you doing?
3: Ate me some smoked wahoo fish dip. I think so it was good.
2: Smoked wahoo fish dip? Is that what you said?
3: Yeah.
2: Where did you get wahoo from?
3: From a grocery store.
2: Grocery store, okay. Was it fresh caught?
3: Like a little tube.
2: Oh, Lord. Brian, you are such a mess. Hey, don't we have a bet, Brian?
0: I think you do.
3: Football season?
0: Yeah, y'all got a bet. What is the bet again?
3: If I'm going to win.
2: About wearing a clown suit.
0: Yes. Our chicken
2: what
0: suit.
2: What did you...
0: There's that cat, suit, yeah. Shane. You see that cat out there? We got a little friend.
1: Yeah, I saw that.
0: Yeah, he's new here.
2: So what was the bet? Was it between Alabama and Auburn?
3: Yeah.
2: Oh. No, I think it was – I had a better bet than that.
0: What is it, BLT? You remember the bet, don't you?
3: I forgot, no.
0: He's forgotten. Go ahead and tell him, Steve.
2: Well, I think it was he bet that Alabama was going to go undefeated. Isn't that what he's saying?
3: Yeah.
1: Every year.
0: I thought it was something about Auburn had to win a certain amount of games, and you said they wouldn't. Is that not it?
3: Yeah.
2: Oh, did I say that Auburn had to win at least eight games?
0: Well, I think BLT said, what was the number? Was it a winning season, BLT? Was it seven wins? What was it? Is it six or seven or?
3: Six, I think. Yeah.
0: Oh, he's lowered it now, Steve. I thought that he said Auburn wouldn't win seven, and you said they would, and you bet the chicken suit on it and pie.
2: So what's he saying? Six?
0: He's dropped it now to six. His memory's fuzzy.
2: Well, that's good. I'll take six.
0: So if Auburn, what is it? They Brian's saying that they, if they win on.